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9: 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Cross body, he's got a man. Upfield, Tyler Snead, touchdown, Montreal.
10: And once again, Davis Alexander buying time with his legs and throwing back across his body towards the middle of the field while rolling to the right.
11: Chatting with Chris Strevler, talking a little CFL. We heard in your video, I've seen you say it online, Davis Alexander's the best quarterback in the league, and there's some pretty good quarterbacks in this league.
12: Yeah, the quarterback play this year has been exceptional, but you know, at this point, I don't know who the argument would be for anybody else. The way that he's playing, six straight 300-yard games, and I know Davis very well. I don't know how much you guys know about me, but I live in Arizona in the off season, and about 3 years ago, I started training quarterbacks out here in Davis. So when he first signed with Montreal, he started training with us, and throughout the years, continuing to work with him in the off season, and we did some extensive work this off season. So I could tell he was dialed in, very focused. I think that Grey Cup game added even more fuel to his fire, and man, you can see it coming out when he's on the field. He is such a competitor and a leader for that team, and obviously the way he's able to create in and out of the pocket is pretty special.
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13: 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It's Campbell versus Gallo on TSN 690.
14: Now, what about the Toronto Maple Leafs, who I feel have really improved? And I don't know how those contracts are going to age necessarily, but yeah. for this upcoming season, they're a much better team than the one that finished the prior year. So what's your outlook on them heading into the season?
15: I think Toronto's done basically everything they needed to do so far. The only move I've really disagreed with is them getting rid of Matias Michelli, but you could argue that they have some other players that can kind of fill a similar role. But I think what they've kind of done very smartly is go after guys that really want to play there. You got guys like Nick Paul and Darren Radish who are Leaf guys growing up, but they are still strong players. And especially in the case of Radish, I think he's a transformative piece for them, even though the money, like you said, the contract, who knows how that ages all the way at the end of the deal. But I do think for Toronto, for the now, it was a move they desperately needed to make with them still having Matthews in his prime, Nylander in his prime. You kind of needed to go for it. There wasn't really a situation where it made sense to rebuild with their first-round picks traded. So I feel like with the situation that Chayka and that front office were dealt, I feel like they've done as strong of a job as possible rebuilding that. And we'll see if Sergei Bobrovsky does rebound from his rough year in Florida last season, but it seems like he is as motivated as ever to prove Florida wrong, especially.
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16: Use Daniel's name, image, and likeness anymore. References a prior contract with the school. And at the core of the complaint, LSU sophomore quarterback, they're letting their sophomore cornerback DJ Pickett wear the number 5, the number that Daniels wore during his 2023 Heisman winning season. A statement from Daniels spokesperson says the family feels, quote, deeply disappointed and profoundly disrespected. They thought the number would stay a part of LSU's legacy and be protected given what he did there, made it clear he didn't want the number given to another player, and expected that wish to be honored. And the statement frames the reassignment as a failure to recognize what he accomplished. So this number, apparently, according to, you know, Brian Kelly and Lane Kiffin, had been promised to DJ Pickett during recruiting. Kelly originally didn't go and deliver on that promise, but now Lane Kiffin feels like he needed to. So setting that aside, what do you make of this complaint for Jaden Daniels? Is there anything justifying a move that right now I am seeing universally get torn to shreds on the internet and otherwise?
1: It's embarrassing. It's absolutely positively embarrassing. And I don't know where Jaden Daniels sits on this, if he was talked into this, if he led this. I have no idea. But it is really, really embarrassing. You laid it out. The kid wore number 3 last year because Brian Kelly didn't, you know, adhere to the promise and let him wear 5. Lane Kiffin basically washed his hands of it. He punches piloted it and said, hey, I wasn't here. It was promised to him. He's going to wear number 5. He gets number 5. Now, for context, Joe Burrow's number has not been worn, not retired.
16: Yes.
1: Has not been worn.
16: Which we'll get to that distinction at LSU in a second.
1: Exactly, which is, this is an LSU problem. But since 2019, nobody has worn that number at all. As part of the decease and deceased letter, cease and desist letter.
16: Deceased letter.
1: Yeah, deceased letter. This should be a deceased letter. It should be buried. Daniel's contract with LSU permitted the school to use his name, image, and likeness for 180 days beyond his final game in college. Last I checked, that ended a long time ago. He's been out of college for more than 180 days, so you don't get that anymore. And your jersey's not retired. And again, we'll get to the other part of this, but again, all I can say is this is petty and embarrassing for the Daniels group here. And I wish Jaden Daniels would just come out and say, hey, no, we're not doing this. I mean, my jersey's not retired, which again at LSU maybe doesn't mean anything. Let this kid wear it and make some NIL money. Don't care. I mean, again, the word I use, embarrassing.
16: This just doesn't invite any conversations that you could or should want if you're Jaden Daniels, right?
1: No.
16: This is usually an argument you want other people to make on your behalf. You want LSU fans indignant that someone was given the number of a Heisman Trophy winner at that school. And instead, what you've done is, and especially with the statement, invited a comparison that's not going to be a winner for you. Like, Jaden Daniels is one of 3 Heisman Trophy winners in LSU's history. That is an incredible accomplishment. Wanting to be treated the same as Joe Burrow, who not only won a national championship there, but authored one of the best college football seasons of the 21st century, isn't a comparison that's going to be a winning value proposition for you. So I certainly don't think that works. And then there is the notion of whose number is retired not. So in the ESPN article about this, Mark Schlabaugh, by the way, going to join us, who wrote this article, so we can check in with him on this. LSU has 4 numbers retired at their school.
1: Football.
16: For football numbers.
1: Football.
16: 20, 37, 21, and 4. And the number 20 worn by Billy Cannon, who was also a Heisman Trophy winner and a national champion, the first in LSU's history, is the only one that's not currently worn. So every other one of those 4 retired numbers is currently issued on the LSU roster. One of them's worn by 2 guys on offense and on defense. So again, LSU has this weird thing, because like I went and checked, USC's got 8 numbers retired. They retire all their Heisman Trophy winners' numbers. And those are actually not issued. Like, that is a hard line drawn in the sand. For LSU, you got 4 retired numbers, 3 of which are currently being worn. So the idea that you've got shadow retired numbers, even for guys that like Cannon have that Heisman Trophy distinction, is happening in a place where at best the lines are blurry on this.
1: Again, embarrassing for LSU, because there's retired and permanently retired. Only Billy Cannon is permanently retired for football. They have some others that are permanently retired. Basketball, Bob Pettit, Shaquille O'Neal, Pete Maravich. And then actually the former Tigers baseball coach and athletic director, Skip Bertman's number 15, is permanently retired. So
16: coach with a number. That's a coach with a number, by the way.
1: So those can't be worn again. as Mike mentioned, four football players' numbers retired, one permanently retired. So you can have a retired number that's still worn. Again, what the hell are we doing? What are we doing?
16: That reminds me of the Few Good Men scene. I strenuously object. My number is retired, but not really. This is why the Ring of Honor solves all your problems.
1: Yes.
16: It's great.
1: Yes.
16: You still get the numbers in use, and everyone winds up happy with this. I'm with you. I think, and I wonder if Jaden Daniels, after seeing the response to this, can read the tea leaves and say, hey, maybe I was given some bad advice. Come out and say, I have no problem with him wearing the number. I love my time at LSU. Right. Because the other part of this is, you go and have success at a place like LSU. That's a great fan base and school alma mater to have at your disposal. A place where Jaden Daniels only spent 2 years of his college career was at ASU before that.
1: Right.
16: The last thing you want to do is to either alienate those people entirely, which maybe it won't go that far because you still accomplished a lot. But at the very least, to then invite any negative conversation around your time at LSU that was incredibly fulfilling, gave them another Heisman Trophy winner, but still ultimately fell short of a championship. And a lot of the LSU response I've seen to this is that's the dividing line when you're talking about a Joe Burrow, a Cannon, and then a Jaden Daniels.
1: Right, right. That's exactly right. Again, I can't believe this saw the light of day. I really can't, and I hope it's tamped out pretty quickly because it's just a ridiculous story.
16: Yeah, 888-729-3776, 888-SAY-ESPN. How do you feel about Jaden Daniels?
2: 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When I need to take a little break from keeping up with the news, you know what I do? I go get my Habs fix and I check in with Campbell versus Gallo. Sean and Mitch cover everything from why the team has a hard time protecting a lead to who should be playing on the first line with Nick and Cole. It's a great hang for any fan. 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It's simply hockey heaven. Campbell versus Gallo, drop by any weekday morning after 10 like I do here on TSN 690.
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13: Our guest is Paul Shaheen, Research on Ice, Printed Podcast, NHL Network contributor. What have you made so far of the very busy and active NHL offseason?
25: Well, it just got a little bit busier with Steve Yzerman stepping away, and Red Wing fans have been singing, "I'm waiting for you. I'm waiting for you to get us into the playoffs, and I'm waiting for you to figure out the Dylan Larkin situation." And I think Steve Yzerman maybe just said, maybe the waiting is over, and maybe I need to step aside and hand the mantle over to somebody else. Was this Steve Yzerman fully departing? Was this a soft firing by Chris Illich and the Illich family? We're still not sure. Maybe somewhere in the middle is where the truth lies, Mitch, but it's certainly gotten a lot of noise. The timing has certainly got a lot of noise, and not to mention the Leo Carlson offer sheet. So it's been a very, very noisy offseason so far, sure.
13: I mean, as far as the Yzerman story in Detroit, if his name isn't Steve Yzerman, if he's not a legend with that franchise, he would have been shown the door a long time ago.
25: No question, Mitch. I mean, like, sometimes greatness gives you, just like when you're a first-round draft pick, it always gives you more chances. Mitch, that's a fantastic point. And his legend will be there. I mean, they're sour right now, but just like many other Detroit Red Wing players of old, Sid Abel, Alex Delvecchio, who were great players but not as good successfully as GMs for the Red Wings, his legend will live on.
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11: Greg Sutton, friend of the show here on Campbell versus Gallo. How'd you feel about Jesse Marsh and the job he did?
26: Awesome. You know, look, I mean, I have a soft spot for him. He was a former teammate, coach. You know, he's a friend of mine. But I think they embodied what he's all about. You know, getting behind this country, he's done that right from the start. You know, showing his kind of blue-collar work ethic, his personality, I think it was translated to the players. And I think there still has to be some work done. I still think that we can create a stronger identity, and our players need to still kind of get behind that. And look, he's willing to put in the work. We've seen that. He's even going now with the youth national team, the under-20s, and taking that team to try and qualify for the Olympics. And so he's leading that charge. So he doesn't have to do that. He didn't have to, but he knows how important it is to kind of get the youth involved too, and get them under the same umbrella of what he wants for his team to be about. So, no, I think he's the perfect man. I'm glad that they gave him the extension to the next World Cup. And I'm excited for him in this country because of him leading the charge.
11: And he did a really good job of getting the U.S. to hate him.
26: Yes, exactly.
11: Right?
26: Even more of a carrot on the top, yeah.
11: Right. I think Canadians appreciated that.
14: I loved it.
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5: Two, that's 3 out of 4 Milwaukee takes in L.A. Also, the Braves beat the Diamondbacks 5-3. Padres shut out the Guardians 5-0. Phillies over the Twins 7-5. San Diego and Philadelphia up by 1 over Arizona in the NL wildcard race. It was the Cardinals blowing out the Cubs 11-4. Yankees beat the Blue Jays 4-3. Pirates over the Red Sox 8-3. In the WNBA, the Fever needed overtime to get a victory in Atlanta.
6: Mitchell will let it wind. Mitchell on the drive. Trying to take Reese. Mitchell lays it in. 2-possession lead for Indiana. And a 19th straight game with 20 for Kelsey Mitchell.
5: That call on ESPN is the Fever going to win 95-91. Sky over the Storm 82-80. And right now on ESPN and Disney Plus, the Mercury on top of the Fire 59-50.
18: Hey, it's Evan Cohen. 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

0: who are producing at a high level. 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
6: It's time for Ask Us Anything. Good morning, guys. I'm not sure I've already asked this question in the past, but I want to know, what's the reason the Canadians always start their season on the road? In the last 10 years, it was only twice that they started their season at home.
7: Yeah. I'm not a fan. I don't know the answer.
6: Me neither.
7: I'm not a fan of it. You know, the bias in me, I find it disrespectful. But
6: that's a little much. No.
7: Well, listen. You know, why Toronto? Why almost every year they're opening in Toronto? Why does Toronto get it?
6: Let's not pretend that the Montreal Canadiens have no say in the matter. It's not as if the NHL is like, well, here's how it's going to be. Like,
7: yeah.
6: I think certain parameters are presented. If Jeff Molson petitions Gary Bettman and says, hey, listen, we want to start at home, I'm sure that Gary Bettman would find a way. Have either of you ever had a real IQ test, and what was the score? I'm predicting 138 for Two-Tone Star and 142 for Connor. That's very kind. 142 IQ seems high, no?
7: Seems quite high.
6: Exceptionally high, placing you in the top 1% to 2%.
7: Yeah.
6: And what about 138?
7: Dull. I've never had a real IQ test.
6: Highly gifted scorer in the top 1% to 2%. Brother, you think Sean and I are in the top 1% to 2% of IQs?
7: That's right, Connor.
6: What is two-tone star? What does that mean? Oh, because you're tan.
7: My tan lines. Yeah, my tan lines.
6: All right. Well, thank you, Josh. That's very kind.
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8: Al's this week, Sean Campbell chatting with Tyson Philpott. Tyson, you know, this game, this season has been phenomenal. The league went through an evolution of rule announcements a year ago. Some have taken place this year already with the 35-second clock. The bench is on the other side, the rouge, but more are coming next year. Did the players get together and say, hey, this game's just fine the way it is, because the first 6 weeks of this season from all nine teams has been phenomenal. You can't not watch a CFL game right now.
9: No, it's crazy to think about. You know, I've been watching the CFL since I was a kid, and I've never seen it as explosive as it is right now, especially even with the close one possession games as well. We definitely didn't have no conversation. I think that the game is speaking for itself in all honesty, and you know, some of those big plays, and you know, the stuff that we had said that we didn't have, I think they're front and center. So I don't get paid enough to make any decisions about rules or anything like that, but I would say the game looks pretty good right now.
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11: You got me, HD, Nick Carty, Stassi Inky, and Christine Lee, our sports and anchor goddess, is going to break any kind of tie. So let's get it going. The top six Colemans with
12: number one.
11: Number one on your list, HD, is who?
13: Now, number one, Freddie, I do love you.
11: I know.
13: But I have to keep it real during this segment when
11: Please
13: I do state my number one, okay?
11: Please do.
13: My number one Coleman in the world would be a guy by the name of Freddie Coleman.
11: Oh, God.
13: Who is the co-host of this show.
11: Oh, God.
13: Freddie Coleman means so much to me. I don't think I could have been paired with a better person.

0: person.
1: Cosign.
0: Thank you for being the amazing leader you are, how professional you are. Sometimes you have to deal with me.
1: No, I never look at it that way, man. That's a joy and a pleasure, my friend.
0: No,
1: believe
0: but
1: me, joy
0: it's
1: and a pleasure.
0: Just, I know how amazing you are, but like this morning, talking to Busta Only and also Eduardo Perez and just how those guys were singing your praises. And it's like that everywhere I go. Whenever I'm calling a game on ESPN Radio and I'm in a booth, everyone tells me, hey, can you please tell Freddie Coleman I said hello? And I've been listening to him for a very, very long time. You've been at this company for 20 plus years. It's not a mistake that you've been at this company for that long. You are ESPN Radio, in my opinion. That's why I have Freddie Coleman as my number one Coleman on the list.
1: Well, Nick Carty, good luck trying to top that.
2: So everything he said's wrong.
0: All right, Nick.
2: I'm joking. Of course I have Freddie number one.
0: You better know what to joke about.
1: Are you two at it again?
2: Nope, no doubt about it. Freddie Coleman is my number one Coleman.
1: I had a feeling this was going to happen.
0: Stosh?
1: Stosh Yankee, go ahead.
3: I'm not going there.
1: God bless you.
3: Though I would say 1A, but okay. You know, that's not where we're going here.
1: Okay, good.
3: So he was an absolute menace on the base paths.
1: Well,
3: in a
1: 13-year
3: big league career, 752 steals for six teams.
1: Uh-huh. Mm. Okay.
3: Former Rookie of the Year. However, I will remember him the best.
1: Okay.
3: For getting his leg rolled over by a tarp.
1: Of course you would.
3: In the 1985 NLCS, which ultimately helped my Kansas City Royals win the world championship. My number one Coleman is Vince Coleman.
1: Well, I'm not going to do
0: no
1: that.
0: No shame.
1: No shame at all. I'm not going to pick me because that's just too pretentious. So pretty much I'm going to be number one. We got 2-1 for Stosh because I think right now the top Coleman is Coleman Domingo. Nobody's had a better run in entertainment. Movies, plays, hosting events. He was terrific as Joe Jackson and the Michael biopic. They could not have picked a better person to play that part and played extremely well. I'm a Coleman Domingo fan. And if I had a bottle in my hat, I'd throw it at the movie screen. I hated him so much as Joe Jackson. So Coleman Domingo's number one on my list. But apparently, thanks to HD and Nick Carty, Freddie Dwayne Coleman, me being number one on the list of top Colemans. I'm never going to live this down.
4: Number two.
1: All right, Nick Carty, who's number two on your list?
2: All right, I do love the Coleman Domingo. He's definitely one of the best entertainers. I'm going to need a rule check on this one.
1: Okay.
2: Maybe somebody who's had a better run.
1: Okay.
2: You may not know her last name is Coleman.
1: Oh, Zendaya.
2: But that'd be Zendaya.
1: Exactly.
2: Zendaya. So, obviously, yeah, Spider-Man is out.
0: Oh, yeah. My gosh.
1: Mm-hmm. That's the last
2: Odyssey's
1: name.
2: Odyssey's out. She was in the
0: she's
2: drama.
0: In both of them.
1: Yep.
2: She is... She's my number two for sure.
1: Zendaya Marie Stormer Coleman. That's her official name.
0: Say the whole name again.
1: Zendaya Marie Stormer Coleman.
0: Okay.
1: That's her official name. So, all right, so we got one for Zendaya Coleman from Nick Carty. Stosh Yankee, you sticking with Vince Coleman, going with another Coleman?
3: We will go with another Coleman, though we will hear from Zendaya a little bit later on my list.
1: Okay. Oh, goody.
0: You will now for mine, too.
3: Number two. He was a high-profile child actor back in the 70s and 80s.
1: Oh, look at you. Okay.
3: He played Arnold Jackson in Different Strokes for 8 seasons.
0: Uh-huh. What you talk about, Willis?
3: Ranked number one on VH1's 100 Greatest Kid Stars. I give you Gary Coleman.
1: Look at that. Look at you.
0: I love your pick, Stosh.
1: So do I.
0: I mean, love your pick. Because number two on my list
1: is
0: Gary Coleman.
1: Okay, we got two for Gary Coleman.
0: Because what you talking about, Willis?
1: Yeah. What you talking about, Willis? Number two on my list, and, you know, it's the anniversary coming up of this movie. Lisa Coleman from Wendy and Lisa, Prince and the Revolution. You know, I had a chance to meet her in person. She goes, it's always good to meet a fellow Coleman. She could not have been sweeter. She was so nice. And I said, I don't think you have any idea what you and your band mean to me in terms of how my childhood. And she goes, I get a lot of that. And she was very appreciative. So I have Lisa Coleman, number two on my list. I have a chance. I get a chance. I'm going to hear from her again. But right now, number two on the list, Gary, what you talking about, Willis Coleman, on the top of the selection committees of the top famous Colemans. He is at number two. So that means we'll move on to
4: number three.
1: Stosh Yankee was number three on your list.
3: All right. I met this man before he passed away. Lovely man.
1: Okay.
3: He was a decorated member of the U.S. Marine Corps, an all-star, and a four-time World Series champion with the Yankees. but perhaps best known for his 42-year run behind the mic for the San Diego Padres.
1: Oh.
3: Took a year off in 1980 to actually manage that team.
1: You said that with vinegar in your voice.
3: They've not had a lot of great years.
1: Yes.
3: I give you Hall of Fame broadcaster Jerry Coleman is my number three.
1: Okay.
0: Stosh.
1: I guess, Stosh. So we got Jerry Coleman number three. I'm going back to Coleman Domingo at number three. He was too good as an actor in terms of Michael, the movie. So, HD, I got Coleman Domingo at number three. Who's at number three in your list of top Colemans?
0: All right, so number three for me is very personal. Because, see, this Coleman did not allow the New Orleans Saints to make it to a Super Bowl and flood the streets of Atlanta, Georgia. So, Nickell Robey Coleman, when a lot of people thought there should have been a pass interference call when he was playing with the Los Angeles Rams.
4: Uh-huh.
0: And they were playing the New Orleans Saints.
4: Uh-huh.
0: There was a no call. And I'm so glad there was a no call because I didn't want the people of New Orleans flooding the city of Atlanta with their hoopla, with their nonsense, with their witchcraft. So, Nickell Robey Coleman,
4: okay,
0: you're number three on Harry Douglas's list.
1: Okay, so, Nick Carter, we got Nickell Robey Coleman, who helped say Harry Douglas, a member of the Rams, and they beat the Saints. That's number three. Stoss is Jerry Coleman. I have Coleman Domingo, who's number three in your list of famous Coleman.
2: I think I'll stick with you on this one, Freddie. I like Coleman Domingo there. Obviously, a wonderful talent, multifaceted. Mm-hmm. He is just lights up any screen that he pops up on. So, okay. I'll go with you on that one.
1: Okay, so far on the Freddie and Harris Selection Committee, with help from Nick Cardi and Stasienki on ESPN Radio, the ESPN app, and SiriusXM Channel 80. We have our list of our top Colemans. 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Number two is Gary Coleman, and number three is Coleman Domingo. That means we're up to
5: number four.
1: HD, lead it off. Who's number four on your list?
0: Oh, Lord. I just went and see.
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10: Chatting with Valerie Tetreault of Tennis Canada. What about Ojai Aliassim? What have you seen kind of evolve from his game in the last calendar year or year and a half?
11: He has more confidence now when he steps on the court. I do think that something happened during the last U.S. Open. I think some of the big tennis fans will remember his match against Alexander Zverev. And Zverev had a few comments before that match saying that basically with Felix, you know, sometimes he was playing well, but sometimes, buff, not so well. And I think, you know, in the end, something triggered in Felix, and then we saw a Felix who was maybe a little bit more emotional on court, and I think that's kind of what he needs. He needs that energy. Sometimes I feel like when he's almost too calm on court, maybe it's not necessarily helping him to perform at the level that he can perform, and it really feels like since that moment something has changed, and now when he goes on court, he believes he can beat anyone.
9: 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The Morning Show with McKenna and Starr.
10: We're talking football with Rowan White. Rowan, what do you think? It's been a long time since the Raiders have drafted a quarterback at number one, and it's worked out for them. Is Fernando Mendoza going to get this franchise on the right track?
12: Well, hopefully they do, but right by him too. I don't expect him to start too much this year. I think if he does, it'll be a little bit later into the season. I'd like for him to get a few reps in at least, but they brought in Kirk Cousins at least to develop. And I think we've seen in the last decade or so, quarterbacks who sit for a little bit before they start tend to do pretty decently in the league. I mean, the best example obviously being Patrick Mahomes, who famously sat his entire rookie year. I'd love to see the Raiders are in a position where they can do the same thing with Fernando, and I would absolutely love to see if they did something like that, because I think this kid has, for one, the mentality to bring it the whole way. I mean, just his work ethic, the way he goes about his day-to-day seems, from our point of view anyway, seems absolutely impeccable. And, I mean, his on-the-field production is really good, too. He was making NFL-type throws already when he was at Indiana. His back shoulder throws were damn near perfect. And I think if there was any person to work out in Las Vegas as a quarterback, I think it would be him.
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5: A 6-2 victory against the Dodgers, and the Brewers come to L.A. and take 3 of 4.
13: That call from 620 WTMJ as Milwaukee wins it by a count of 6-2 over L.A. Meanwhile, the Padres beat the Guardians 5-0, Phillies over the Twins 7-5, and the Diamondbacks lose to the Braves 5-3. Arizona, a game behind Philadelphia and San Diego in the wild card race. The White Sox now have a 5.5 game lead in the American League Central. They finish off a sweep of the Tigers 7-5. The Orioles now hold the top, or rather the third wild card spot in the AL after beating the Rays again 10-2. WNBA, Caitlin Clark with 26 points. The Fever in overtime beat the Dream by a count of 95-91.
14: Hey, it's Evan Cohen. Coming up Monday, we continue to get you ready for football as we go two-a-days with the Giants and Vikings and tell you which team is closer to turning it around. 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

0: Welcome to Hoop Collective Podcast. Welcome to our periodic summer series where we take a look back at some recent drafts and we redraft them knowing what we know now because we're all smarter. And doing that with us for the first time, we're so happy to have him, is Vince Goodwill.
1: What up though, Wendy? What up, McMahon? Should I be playing a part of Bon Temps today? Should I be
0: Please
1: angry
0: don't.
1: And you know, all that? All right.
0: And a veteran of this and, you know, one of the best redrafters in all of redraft, Ben McMahon.
2: Howdy, partners. I'm not sure about that. I think I took Christian Brown fourth overall in last year's redraft.
0: Oh, and he had, no, you shouldn't have brought that up.
2: Like the Nuggets, I probably was a bit too high on Christian Brown. Hey, you didn't give us the good, we talked about the NBA.
0: Oh, we talked about the NBA, but we're talking about the 2023 NBA draft.
2: How are we going to decide the order here, Wendy?
0: Okay, Vince, this is the role that you're going to have to play. There's certain
2: Vince,
0: things that,
2: you know how to do a snake draft, right?
1: I play fantasy football.
2: I mean, Come on, right?
0: I don't play fantasy football, okay? And I botched a snake draft. And I know that some people think that I'm doing it as a bit, but I do mess it up. And I want the position where I always go in between you guys. Is that position
2: second.
0: Two?
2: You're second.
0: Okay.
2: Yeah. And so you're just one at a time.
0: All right.
2: And, all right. But Benny and I, after the first round, you know, Benny, I'll let you pick first.
0: All right. Well, I'll just say this.
2: Would you rather be third or first? Would you rather have the obvious one or would you rather have to make a decision?
1: Oh, no, I want the obvious one.
2: Okay. Okay.
0: All right.
2: I'll be third then.
0: So this is the 2023 draft. It's the Victor Wembanyama draft, which I think you're going to hear his name very soon. These are the guys who are up for extensions this summer. So it's a great time to evaluate.
2: Most of them, at least. Some of them are on two ways, and there's one player aside from Wimby who has already signed an extension in this class.
0: You are correct, and we'll see how early or if he goes. So we're going to redo the lottery here, and 2023, I will remember it very well. The lottery that year, because
2: Wimby.
0: That's right. One of the most memorable. Why don't we just make this our SoFi? Get your money right. Memory lane. One of the great assignments of my career, Vince, to be sent to Paris for the lottery. And, you know, Connor, what's the hockey player's name? McDavid?
2: I'm not allowed to talk about hockey.
0: You're right. And by the way, I want to applaud you. You have stuck to that for years now.
1: Why are you not allowed to talk about hockey?
2: We're not allowed to talk about that either.
0: Excuse me, sir. Not right now. Not now, Vince. Not now.
2: Not while I'm on vacation.
0: So one time when it was the Connor McDavid hockey lottery, I was in Toronto covering the playoffs, whatever year that was, 2017, 18, whatever it was. He was like the Victor Wembanyama of that year. He was from the greater Toronto area. I was in Toronto during the playoffs. It's hard to get playoff games in your hotel room in Toronto. So I walked down to this legendary sports bar in Toronto, Real Sports, right next to Jurassic Park. Oh, yeah. It's a great spot. I walk in there. It was like a regular Monday or Tuesday night. You know, I was hoping to see, you know, I don't know.
2: Whatever first round game.
0: Yeah, like a Bucks 76ers, you know, first round series or something like that. And the place was wall-to-wall people. And on every screen but one was the NHL draft lottery because the Maple Leafs were in it. I think they had the third or fourth best chance and they were trying to get Connor McDavid. Anyway, I'm watching the lottery. I'd never seen the NHL lottery before. And Connor McDavid is sitting down the street, I believe at the CBC, but whatever network had it, he's in the studio. They open up the envelopes and discover, Jackson, help me out here, Winnipeg or Calgary or Edmonton, right?
2: He said it was 2015, first of all.
0: Oh, 2015. Boy, it's been years now. Edmonton?
2: Yes.
0: So they pull Edmonton. Edmonton wins the lottery. The Maple Leafs fans are all bummed because this is one of their favorite sons from Ontario, generational player, et cetera. And like 2 minutes after he finds out he's going to Edmonton, he's on set doing this interview. I thought it was amazing. It was amazing television that he was going to be that, you know, immediately you just found out your whole life you're going to be in Edmonton. Your thoughts, like real time answer.
2: Yeah. And you were just trying to watch us. So you were looking to watch the Bulls Bucks. It was Bulls Bucks.
0: Okay. Well, listen, man, I don't even care what that game is. I don't remember anything about that game, but I always remember how amazing I thought that broadcast was. So years later, with the help of our colleague, Jonathan Gavoni. I'd spent some time with Victor and his agents and his family in Paris that year. And we had this idea to, you know, and he was very willing to do it. And the lottery happens at 2 a.m. there. And so we did it. And I went over there and it was the last game of the regular season was that night. His team played the other Paris team in the French league.
2: Last game of the French regular season.
0: Last game of the French regular season, which goes into May, I guess.
2: Mm-hmm.
0: I went to that game. They won. Victor played well. And then at 2 a.m.
2: How cool of all to play.
0: He didn't play poorly.
2: Okay.
0: I have a whole nother story about Gavoni and Bilal Coulibaly. Should I tell this story right now? It's the summer. Why not?
2: All right. Finish.
0: No,
2: this
0: I'm not going to. This because this is a great story. I love this story.
2: Okay.
0: So just to illustrate how Jonathan Gavoni works. All right. So when I go over there in January, Bilal Coulibaly was kind of playing on their JV team. They have like the French league. They have their senior team, and then they have kind of a JV team. They call the Espoir. Okay. And they play at like 3 or 4 o'clock. And Coulibaly had been playing on the JV team. Well, there was injuries or something. He was playing better and they kind of promoted him to the big team. But there was all these GMs there to watch Victor. There was probably like seriously like 6 GMs in town, including, by the way, Brian Wright from the Spurs.
2: The Spurs saw a lot of Wimby.
0: Yeah. And,
2: for a lot of years.
0: And there was this young teenage prospect. So this team came in from this other team and their JV team had this prospect that all these general managers wanted to see. A young, lanky wing by the name of Zachary Richichet, who I think was 16 or 17.
2: Okay.
0: And the GMs were all there, wanted to see Richichet play against Coulibaly. At the time, Coulibaly was like a bubble or late first round pick. But they were playing him on the sort of the varsity team, the big team. But these GMs, and so they knew that Gavoni had like a really good relationship with the head coach of Victor's team, Vincent Collet, who was the national team coach at the time. And I watched Gavoni successfully talk. Maybe I should say lobby.
2: Lobby, there you go.
0: Lobby Collet into having Coulibaly play in the JV game.
2: Just so it's a showcase, him against Richichet.
0: Yes, and then go play in the varsity game, which is what happened. And Coulibaly killed in this game. Killed, had like 25 points, was awesome. I swear to God, he jumped 10 spots in the order after this game. And Gavoni, like, look, I don't, maybe Jonathan has a different version of events, but I'm just going to legend build. Gavoni, like, talked Collet into doing this. Coulibaly plays against Richichet and then goes in the senior game. He played like 2.5 quarters, then played, was the first guy off the bench, was a 6th man. Right out of, like, 16-year-old sophomore coming up to the varsity and coming off the bench, or whatever.
2: Well, maybe Coulibaly can play in a JV game real quick here because he needs to get bumped.
0: What
2: up
0: about Richichet?
2: Richichet, and not in this draft, but he won't go number one in the net. And when we do this again next year, either.
0: Well, so anyway, they play that game that night. Did Coulibaly play? I don't remember what he did. So they went to Nike's Paris headquarters on the Champs-Élysées.
2: Is this a huge store?
0: The store is there, but this is like the actual, they have offices there.
2: Okay.
0: It's not far from Boulevard McMahon. Boulevard McMahon is down the street.
2: Avenue de McMahon.
0: I'm so sorry. I didn't want to interrupt. Nothing says, something French than a boulevard named, or an avenue.
2: Apparently I've got like a great, great, great, great, great uncle who was a French war hero somehow.
0: Yeah.
2: Patrick.
0: I'm sure he was related to you. Boy, Patrick McMahon, what a...
2: Hey, he does...
0: What a French name. Oh, my God. He bring Jameson? Did he bring Jameson to France as well?
2: By the way, my little nephew who's on this trip is... his name is Jameson O'Connor.
0: Again, doesn't sound French.
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9: This is the morning show on TSN 690. I'm Peter Vriondas with Connor McKenna, and we're in conversation with Elias Grigoriadis of the Canadian Press, who covers CF Montreal. And we're talking a little bit of MLS right now.
10: Into the path of Griezmann, opens up and scores! His first in Major League Soccer and a milestone career goal as well. That is number 300 for that man, Antoine Griezmann.
9: So Antoine Griezmann makes his Orlando City FC debut yesterday, and he scores. What are you expecting from Griezmann, and what kind of impact do you think he could have on MLS?
11: Oh, he's absolutely a game changer. You know, he still has legs underneath him. He was fantastic for Atletico Madrid in La Liga last season, so it's not like he's physically on the back nine of his career, because playing for Atletico, you are expected to run and contribute no matter who you are. So I think he's going to have a massive impact. And it's unfortunate that Montreal's timing with all these players has been unfortunate, right? They host LAFC last year, and then Hermansson joins. Robert Lewandowski and Antoine Griezmann, we're not going to see them because both game against Orlando and Chicago have already been played. But, you know, hopefully next season we'll get to see them in action, because, yeah, these are not just world-class players. These are era-defining talents that we'll be able to watch it live in person.
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0: Of a Western East, you know, it was our broadcast. So the deal is Victor's going to find out what happens and he's going to come over to me. And he had like no time to do this because we had to get to the broadcast. I remember talking to the truck. I feel like it was a Western Conference Finals. And they told me, you have 90 seconds. And then they were like, you have 75 seconds.
2: I think I recall it being like Joker was about to tip off.
0: Okay. So it must
1: have
0: been
1: Lakers Nuggets, I think.
0: Okay.
2: I think that might be possible. Right. Yeah.
0: All right. So I'm hearing the truck. The lottery is going on. And here's the thing. I'm hearing the live broadcast. We're connected through satellite, whatever, internet, whatever. I'm hearing the live broadcast, but you know, it's being streamed to France. And so there's a delay. There's like a 4-ish, 5-ish second delay. So he all sits down with his family and his agent is there. And I said to his agent, Buna, I'm going to be hearing the teams that come out of these envelopes. Do you want me to tell you, like give you a sign, like which team, like, you know, write it down or whatever so that you're, you know, you have some heads up. I offered that and he said, only for one team. And I will not tell you what that team is. Maybe later in Victor's career, but there's only one team that Buna wanted to know who it was. But Victor was on the record as saying he didn't care. He wasn't like a place he didn't want, like, so it didn't matter. So yeah, so it was amazing. We had told him, like, that I was trying to replicate the Connor McDavid moment, right? Like, this is what I was going for. And by the way, I wrote stories and did other hits there.
2: Oh, people, Wendy's sensitive because it went viral. They ESPN sent Wendy all the way to Paris for a 60-second interview.
0: Well, you know why I don't like that? Because I literally then stayed up all night writing the story of the night, the written story. And I was like, I should get credit for staying up until... Then I did get up in the morning. I was up straight through to noon the next day.
2: One thing nobody can criticize is your work ethic.
0: Anyway, so we get through, and Victor had been like briefed, like, Victor, we got like 2 minutes once this happens, because, you know, on the broadcast, they, you know, go to the Spurs, you want it, you know, and all this stuff.
2: By the way, thank you. Thank you for that. What is that? A 4-year-old Wendy sleep update?
0: Listen, some people have great stories of being up all night in Paris. I'm just not one of them. So it happens, and sure enough, Victor comes over, and I have 70 seconds. I think I squeezed out 3 questions.
2: There you go.
0: It was not a super memorable interview, although he was like excited to be a Spur because, you know, the Spurs are connected to France because of Tony Parker.
2: Yeah, and they've got a pretty good history of drafting 7-footers #1 overall and turning them into, or helping them develop into, Hall of Famers.
0: Anyway, that's the draft we're redrafting here.
1: Yep.
0: Now that I've just filibustered for all that stuff.
2: You picking Scoot Henderson #1, Vinny?
0: All right, Vince, you're on the clock.
1: You know, this is a really difficult decision because you got both Thompson twins to pick between. But I am going to, of course, San Antonio, I'm going to take Victor Wembanyama. Very easy choice. I would say out of the last, 10 #1 picks, he's probably the easiest, or maybe 20 since LeBron.
2: I mean, I would say he's up there with LeBron. I remember, you know, Woj created a little bit of a ripple when he said I think he said he might be the best prospect ever leading up to that draft. And, you know, Wemby, like LeBron, and Wemby's got a long way to go, but like LeBron, Wendy came in the league with just a historical amount of hype and has lived up to it so far. You know, now I don't know if he's going to do it for 24 years, but 3 years in, you know, thank goodness the blood clot didn't derail anything, but the 1 year, 3 years in, Wemby is everything that you thought he was going to be.
0: All right, so that's now my turn, right?
2: It is.
0: So really, this is kind of a tough spot here, one of the toughest spots, because you're going with a Thompson twin. Which twin am I going with?
1: I mean, you don't have to go to Thompson twin.
2: I would go Thompson twin, but I don't think the choice is between the twins here.
0: It's not. Well, I'm going with the Thompson twin.
2: Okay.
0: You know, you can pick whoever you want third here coming up in a second, and fourth for that matter.
2: Yes, I can. Way to get that snake draft right.
0: I am going with Amen Thompson, even though Asar has come on extraordinarily strong. They both are having terrific careers. I've watched Amen play a little bit more. He's got a little bit more of a history. His defensive intensity, although Asar was the one who made all defense this year.
2: They're both incredible.
0: Their athleticism is tremendous. Amen just has a little bit bigger body of work. That's basically why I'm doing that. I mean, we could redraft this again in a year or two, and I could.
2: And he's a better offensive player at this point. Look, by the way, big hire for the Houston Rockets, hiring Chip England, and obviously Amen is going to be his new pet project, as Lou Dort was, as Kawhi Leonard was before that, and, you know, among others.
0: And by the way, like, I obviously could go with Brandon Miller here. Brandon Miller has had a very good 3 years. I just look at Amen Thompson as a true difference-making defensive player. He obviously, his offensive game is still under development, but.
2: Well, it is, but in this class, he ranks 4th in points scored, 2nd in rebounds, and 2nd in assists. You know, he's a pretty good attacking off the dribble. And he's awesome in the dunker spot. Obviously, develop a jump shot, or they need to surround him with a bunch of elite shooting if he's going to be the primary ball handler. And, you know, he had the, because of Van Vliet's injury, he was kind of thrust into the primary initiator role last year. And it was, you know, a learning experience. I wouldn't say he failed. If somebody who used to be on this podcast, who's known for having bad basketball takes, predicted that he'd be most improved player MVP and, you know, a lock to the Hall of Fame by the end of the year.
0: Well, yeah. By the way, he has shot 54% for his career. He knows what his bread and butter is. It's just that his 3-point shooting is getting worse, not better. And he's just not going to get guarded in the playoffs. And that is definitely an issue. And so he doesn't have to be a 40% 3-point shooter. He just can't be a 20% 3-point shooter like he was this last year.
1: I mean, I wonder if his best thing is playing off the ball, you know, like while that jumper develops. I think he was kind of putting us, I won't say a spot of disservice that the Rockets didn't go out and get a point guard, you know, when Van Vliet got hurt, to sort of stem the tide a little bit. But I felt like being thrown into the fire, he was okay. I think what happens when we do these redrafts is we remove like some of the stigmas that happen in real time. Like now we're criticizing this game where it is, but when you go to a redraft and the guy's being number two, like you're saying, he's had a pretty successful career so far. So you're not dissecting the negatives as much as you are accentuating all the positives that he has brought in his first 3 years.
2: Yeah, and look, he averaged over 18 points a game last year, shooting better than 53% from the floor, more than 5 assists. But again, offensively now, where he's at his best is when he's in the dunker spot or when he's cutting. And you know, him and Şengün have a really good chemistry when Şengün's catching the ball up around the elbow. You know, so he's still evolving, kind of figuring out who he is as a on-ball playmaker. But I mean, him and his brother, there ain't 5 better athletes in the league. Hey,
1: those are the best 2 athletes in the league.
2: Yeah. There might not be any. Extension talk. And we're going to be interesting, by the way, the Rockets have a recent history of negotiating hard with their own guys, Şengün being the primary example, but with Şengün, with Jalen Green, and very quickly last year with Jabari Smith, they got extensions done with all 3 of those guys. So we'll see. I'll also say, and I've said it many times, in terms of who they value the most on that roster, Thompson is at the very, very top of that list. I'm not talking young guys. I'm talking period. So,
0: all right. You've got control.
2: Okay. So number 3 pick is going to be Brandon Miller. And remember, there were a lot of eyebrows raised when Charlotte took Brandon Miller over Scoot Henderson. And clearly, you know, that decision has ended up being the right decision. You know, he last year averaged better than 20, really last 2 years averaged better than 20 points per game. You'd like to see him be a little bit more efficient within the, inside the 3-point arc, but, you know, shot at 38% last year from 3, you know, big, long wing. You know, and it's still he's a little bit older, 23 years old. I mean, but I don't have any hesitation taking him at number 3. I do think 4 gets to be a little bit...
1: Oh, a little spicy. McMahon. Do it.
2: It's a tough decision here. So, you mentioned Ausar. I don't think he's the... I'm not sure he's even the best... I shouldn't say that. I was going to say I'm not even sure he's the best defensive player on the board. I'm not going to go that strong. But I am going to take Cason Wallace over Ausar Thompson. And the reason I'm going to do that, one, Cason Wallace also was an all-defensive player last year.
0: Cason Wallace taken 10th by the Thunder.
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7: Jeff, when it comes to either a team or a particular driver, what's been the biggest surprise for you so far this season?
26: I think Kimi Antonelli. I mean, this kid has just blossomed. He last year, if you remember, I mean, he's racing against George Russell in the same car, yeah. And Russell doubled his points by the end of the season. I think it was like 319 to 150 or something like that. You know, and Kimi had some flashes last year, mm-hmm. but I mean, he's just taken to this new car and this new format like nobody's business. And I mean, he's dominating. And I mean, if you look at this 19-year-old kid, if he can keep this up, he's going to smash records left and right. But I just think that. I think that the maturity he's shown and the way that he can just get out front and dominate a race, or even if he doesn't start at the front, he figures out a way to win. It's only his second year in Formula One, and it looks like he's going to win the title. And the other thing about Antonelli that he's a really, really nice kid, and he really, really seems to enjoy what he does. And it's he's very refreshing. So I think he's got to be the revelation of the season for sure.
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28: Alexander taking the snap, looking right, looking in the end zone now, stepping, rolling to his right, looking for help. Cross body, he's got a man upfield. Tyler Snead, touchdown, Montreal.
29: And once again, Davis Alexander buying time with his legs and throwing back across his body towards the middle of the field while rolling to the right.
30: Chatting with Chris Strevler, talking a little CFL. We heard in your video, I've seen you say it online, Davis Alexander's the best quarterback in the league, and there's some pretty good quarterbacks in this league.
31: Yeah, the quarterback play this year has been exceptional, but you know, at this point, I don't know who the argument would be for anybody else. The way that he's playing, six straight 300-yard games, and I know Davis very well. I don't know how much you guys know about me, but I live in Arizona in the off season, and about 3 years ago, I started training quarterbacks out here in Davis. So when he first signed with Montreal, he started training with us, and throughout the years, continuing to work with him in the off season, and we did some extensive work this off season. So I could tell he was dialed in, very focused. I think that Grey Cup game added even more fuel to his fire, and man, you can see it coming out when he's on the field. He is such a competitor and a leader for that team, and obviously the way he's able to create in and out of the pocket is pretty special.
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35: To impart to all the people with whom he spoke is, yeah, this is going to be a grind, because every day you're going to have to wake up knowing you can't do what you love to do. And it's going to be that case for about a year. And that's a daunting thing for players to face.
36: Tommy John was 83 years old. Baseball Now on ESPN Radio. They're in the bottom of the seventh in Houston, where the Astros are trying to stretch their division lead in the AL West. They trail the Mariners 3-2 in the bottom of the eighth. Earlier, the Brewers defeated the Dodgers 6-2. Milwaukee takes 3-4 from L.A. They still have the best record in baseball, do the Brewers. Also, the Cardinals crushed the Cubs 11-4. That's 2-3 on the weekend. St. Louis gets in Wrigley. WNBA, the Fever and Dream go to overtime, and the Fever prevail 95-91. Caitlin Clark leads the way for Indiana with 26 points. Also, the Fire beat the Mercury.
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5: Now, what about the Toronto Maple Leafs, who I feel have really improved? And I don't know how those contracts are going to age necessarily, but for this upcoming season, they're a much better team than the one that finished the prior year. So what's your outlook on them heading into the season?
6: I think Toronto's done basically everything they needed to do so far. The only move I've really disagreed with is them getting rid of Matias Michelli, but you could argue that they have some other players and kind of fill a similar role. But I think what they've kind of done very smartly is go after guys that really want to play there. You got guys like Nick Paul and Darren Radish who are Leaf guys growing up, but they are still strong players. And especially in the case of Radish, I think he's a transformative piece for them, even though the money, like you said, the contract, who knows how that ages all the way at the end of the deal. But I do think for Toronto for the now, it was a move they desperately needed to make with them still having Matthews in his prime, Nylander in his prime. You kind of needed to go for it. There wasn't really a situation where it made sense to rebuild with their first-round picks traded. So I feel like with the situation that Chayka and that front office were dealt, I feel like they've done as strong of a job as possible rebuilding that. And we'll see if Sergei Bobrovsky does rebound from his rough year in Florida last season, but it seems like he is as motivated as ever to prove Florida wrong, especially.
7: 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Campbell versus Gallo.
4: Our guest is Paul Shaheen, Research on Ice, Printed Podcast, NHL Network contributor. What have you made so far of the very busy and active NHL offseason?
8: Well, it just got a little bit busier with Steve Yzerman stepping away, and Red Wing fans have been singing, "I'm waiting for you. I'm waiting for you to get us into the playoffs, and I'm waiting for you to figure out the Dylan Larkin situation." And I think Steve Yzerman maybe just said, maybe the waiting is over, and maybe I need to step aside and hand the mantle over to somebody else. Was this Steve Yzerman fully departing? Was this a soft firing by Chris Illich and the Illich family? We're still not sure. Maybe somewhere in the middle is where the truth lies, Mitch, but it's certainly gotten a lot of noise. The timing has certainly got a lot of noise, and not to mention the Leo Carlson offer sheet. So it's been a very, very noisy offseason so far, for sure.
4: I mean, as far as the Yzerman story in Detroit, if his name isn't Steve Yzerman, if he's not a legend with that franchise, he would have been shown the door a long time ago.
8: No question, Mitch. I mean, sometimes greatness gives you, just like when you're a first-round draft pick, it always gives you more chances. Mitch, that's a fantastic point. And his legend will be there. I mean, they're sour right now, but just like many other Detroit Red Wing players of old, Sid Abel, Alex Delvecchio, who were great players but not as good successfully as GMs for the Red Wings, his legend will live on.
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9: He was in the DeAndre Ayton trade.
10: And the Dame trade.
9: I'm sorry, in the Dame trade.
10: Yeah, attached to DeAndre Ayton. Remember, that was a three-way trade, and Ayton was going to Portland in that trade. Dame, Milwaukee, and other pieces involved. And they attached him to DeAndre Ayton. And I covered the Suns' regular season opener. They opened against the Mavericks that year in Phoenix. And David Fizdale was on the Suns. He was the Suns' lead assistant at the time. And I was just talking to him, and he said, man, because I said, what do you think about the trade? And it's like, I can't believe that we gave up Kamara. I tried to talk him out of it. Like, he told me he thought Kamara was going to start for the Suns that year.
9: He started 50 games that year.
10: Yeah.
9: For the Blazers. Yeah.
10: He's, you know, we talk about great defensive players. He's an awesome defensive player.
9: I voted for him on the all defensive team this year. He made the all defensive second team as a second year player. He played all 82 this year, and I put him on the team. He did not make it, you know, his competition.
10: Well, and he's shooting 37% from three for his career, which that was a big question.
9: Yeah, he's definitely become, and
11: on better volume now than he was when he first got into the league. You know, you can see it.
10: Yeah, shot 7 per game last year.
9: I don't know if you could say he could defend 1 through 5, but

0: under certain circumstances, he probably could defend 1 through 5, but certainly can guard 2, 3, 4, just about any 2, 3, 4 in the league. And last year signed a 4-year, $82 million extension, which is kicking in this year, I believe. So,
1: by the way, ranked 7th in this class in scoring.
0: That's not nothing.
1: And has proved himself to be a quality star. I'm curious what the Blazers do, by the way, with their starting lineup.
0: I'm curious about a lot of things about the Blazers.
1: I know this is true. But like if he's starting and Denny Abdia is starting, and obviously you got to start clinging, which guard's not starting? Jrue Holiday? I don't know. Anyways.
0: All right, McMahon.
1: I'll take Scoot here.
0: I'll take Scoot here. He was the number 3.
1: It was number 3. I mean, you know, again, people were surprised he didn't go second. You know, he showed some real flashes in their playoff series last year. I just asked what guard's not starting, and I mentioned Jrue Holiday. Obviously, there's Dame, there's Ja. Like, I don't know where the hell Scoot fits in this whole picture. And if he doesn't fit, then I would... You know, do you trade him? He has not lived up to what people thought he was going to be. But he is 22 years old, you know, and has shown at least some flashes. You know, there's still talent there. I don't know if it's superstar potential like people thought. But, you know, there's still some sort of a player there. And, you know, I'm okay with taking him 8 right here.
0: All right. I think that was 9. Jackson, was it 9?
2: Yes.
1: Okay. Yeah.
0: I'm holding you accountable now, buddy. All right. There you go. And you got the 10th pick, too, I believe.
1: Take Anthony Black.
0: Oh, good one. That's who I was going to take.
1: Yeah, who had a bit of a breakout season last year. Really, a lot of it was just the volume went up. But as the volume went up, you know, he maintained his efficiency, even got a little bit more efficient and averaged 15 per game last year. And he's another one. Like, this is honest. There's a lot of really good defensive players in this draft. And he's another one of those, you know, 6'7". You know, I remember talking to Mosley about him, you know, when he was a rookie. Mosley just talked about, like, he thought he had just elite defensive potential as a 6'7" guy who could really move, who wants to guard, you know, long wingspan and all that kind of stuff. Yeah, I don't know if he's a point guard. And, you know, he's one of these guys like, he's not a pure point guard. And he needs to, that 3 really needs to develop for him to be like a high, high level starter. But he's been productive, and there's a lot more potential there.
0: By the way, Taylor Hendricks went 9 to the Jazz in the original draft. Been a disappointment for them. They've had a lot of successes with drafting young guys, but this one, he hasn't done it yet. And then number 10 we mentioned earlier was Cason Wallace.
1: He hadn't done it yet. He's not going to do Utah because they traded him.
0: That's correct.
1: You know? Right. So. By the way, you know who number 11 in this draft was?
0: Jet Howard.
1: Now with the Texas Legends, the Mavericks G League team. So actually, my bad. He's on a 2-way deal.
0: Signed into a 2-way. He just recently signed.
1: Yeah.
0: I saw that people had unearthed, you know, Mike Schmitz, our former colleague, had, they unearthed, you know, how he had really praised Jet Howard ahead of the.
1: Every time like a Maverick would be having a good summer league performance or whatever, they'd find a Schmitz tweet. For one guy was like 15 years old playing in some place you never heard of.
0: Right. Yeah. Well, the Spitz has definitely been leaning into acquiring international players.
1: Yeah.
0: Not Jet Howard. Jet Howard up your way, Vince. It's a Michigan man.
3: Yeah. He was a Michigan man. He's a, you know, Nepo baby. Those things tend to happen sometimes. So
0: hey, he's a lottery pick. He did okay. We'll see how the rest of his career goes. All right. So I'm between 2 players here. I'm not going to say which because I don't want to jump in front of Vince. I'm going to take Jaime Jaquez here.
1: Yeah.
3: Mm-hmm. Mm-hmm.
0: Just hasn't shot the ball well, and it's kind of tough to to take a 3-and-D guy with no three, but he had a really good third year, had a, you know, was finished fourth in the rookie of the year. That for a time was like competing with Victor for rookie of the year. Obviously, Victor was going to win that, but he had a really good start to that season. And his second year, he was just really had a sophomore slump and bounced way back. Shot 51% this year. Not good on threes, just 32% on threes. But an excellent multi-dimensional player, can do a lot of different things. Averaged 15 points a game off the bench. 74 of the 75 games he played off the bench. So that is the role he had in Miami. Now he's been traded to Milwaukee. So I'm not really sure how that's all going to work out there. I don't really know how their team will go. But
1: he's a tank who can initiate offense. He's kind of a little bit, he's not as tall as Denny Avdija, but, you know, like guys just bounce off Denny Avdija. It's the same thing with Jaquez when he's getting downhill. And they did that, you know, they ran the offense with fewer screens and all that kind of stuff. And like,
0: yeah,
1: Noah LaRoche.
0: Noah LaRoche. He really just plays with an edge.
1: Yeah.
0: When he's fully engaged, just plays with an edge. You always feel him very much of a Heat player. Totally understandable why the Heat drafted him. It really followed coming out of UCLA. All right, Vince, we're very happy that you enjoyed it on this fine August day. Thank you very much, all our producers, for putting it together.
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5: Greg Sutton, friend of the show here on Campbell versus Gallo. How'd you feel about Jesse Marsh and the job he did?
6: Awesome. You know, look, I mean, I have a soft spot for him. He was a former teammate, coach. You know, he's a friend of mine. But I think they embodied what he's all about. You know, getting behind this country, he's done that right from the start. You know, showing his kind of blue collar work ethic, his personality. I think it was translated to the players. And I think there still has to be some work done. I still think that we can create a stronger identity and our players need to still kind of get behind that. And look, he's willing to put in the work. We've seen that. He's even going now with the youth national team, the under 20s, and taking that team to try and qualify for the Olympics. And so he's leading that charge. So he doesn't have to do that. He didn't have to, but he knows how important it is to kind of get the youth involved too and get them under the same umbrella of what he wants his team to be about. So, I think he's the perfect man. I'm glad that they gave him the extension to the next World Cup. And I'm excited for him in this country because of him leading the charge.
5: And he did a really good job of getting the U.S. to hate him.
6: Yes, exactly.
5: Right?
6: With even more of a carrot on the top, yeah.
5: Right. I think Canadians appreciated that.
7: I loved it.
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8: It's time for Ask Us Anything. Good morning, guys. I'm not sure I've already asked this question in the past, but I want to know, what's the reason the Canadians always start their season on the road? In the last 10 years, it was only twice that they started their season at home.
9: Yeah. I'm not a fan. I don't know the answer.
8: Me neither.
9: I'm not a fan of it. You know, the bias in me, I find it disrespectful. But
8: a little much. No.
9: Well, listen. You know why Toronto? Why almost every year they're opening in Toronto? Why does Toronto get
8: it? Let's not pretend that the Montreal Canadiens have no say in the matter. It's not as if the NHL is like, well, here's how it's going to be. Like,
9: yeah.
8: I think certain parameters are presented. If Jeff Molson petitions Gary Bettman and says, hey, listen, we want to start at home, I'm sure that Gary Bettman would find a way. Have either of you ever had a real IQ test, and what was the score? I'm predicting 138 for Two-Tone Star and 142 for Connor. That's very kind. 142 IQ seems high, no?
9: Seems quite high.
8: Exceptionally high, placing you in the top 1 to 2%.
9: Yeah.
8: And what about 138?
9: Dull. I've never had a real IQ test.
8: Highly gifted scorer in the top 1-2%. Brother, you think Sean and I are in the top 1-2% of IQs?
9: That's right, Connor.
8: What is two-tone star? What does that mean? Oh, because you're tan.
9: My tan lines. Yeah, my tan lines.
8: All right. Well, thank you, Josh. That's very kind.
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11: Change recovery for the pitchers, and Tommy John was 83 years old. Baseball now in Houston. The Astros are playing the Mariners. It is 3-2 Seattle as they move to the top of the ninth inning. Mariners trying to get closer in the race as far as the AL West, which is currently ruled by the Astros. Meanwhile, the Mets picked up a victory today as they defeated the Nationals.
12: Torrens drives the ball to center. This is deep. Young back on the track at the wall. Gone!
11: That call from 880 ESPN New York as the Mets beat the Nationals by a count of 5-4. Also, the Brewers down the Dodgers 6-2. WNBA, they go to overtime in Atlanta. The Fever down the Dream 95-91. Caitlin Clark leads the way with 26 points.
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1: And dominate a race, or even if he doesn't start at the front, he figures out a way to win. 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
3: Alexander taking the snap, looking right, looking in the end zone now, stepping, rolling to his right, looking for help, cross body, he's got a man, upfield, Tyler Snead, touchdown, Montreal!
4: And once again, Davis Alexander buying time with his legs and throwing back across his body towards the middle of the field while rolling to the right.
5: Chatting with Chris Strevler, talking a little CFL. We heard in your video, I've seen you say it online, Davis Alexander's the best quarterback in the league, and there's some pretty good quarterbacks in this league.
6: Yeah, the quarterback play this year has been exceptional, but at this point, I don't know who the argument would be for anybody else. The way that he's playing, six straight 300-yard games, and I know Davis very well. I don't know how much you guys know about me, but I live in Arizona in the off season, and about 3 years ago, I started training quarterbacks out here in Davis. So when he first signed with Montreal, he started training with us, and throughout the years, continuing to work with him in the off season, and we did some extensive work this off season. So I could tell he was dialed in, very focused. I think that Grey Cup game added even more fuel to his fire, and man, you can see it coming out when he's on the field. He is such a competitor and a leader for that team, and obviously the way he's able to create in and out of the pocket is pretty special.
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7: When you think of the best, what comes to mind? Well, that hockey team down the street, of course, and Grover's Big and Tall, with the best selection of quality menswear for the big and tall man in the province. Grover's Big and Tall. They never met a man they could not handle.
8: Hey, let's play a little game, my man.
9: Yeah, I got a little game. Panic or patience, gentlemen. We're going to start out with the Atlanta Falcons, and we're going to go with Michael Penix Jr. still not cleared to play, but Tua is in the preseason, 3 for 5, 22 yards. He did fumble the snap on the second play. Panic or patience here in Kevin Stefanski's first year with the Falcons?
8: Hair on fire, panic! Like, bro, this has got to be the worst quarterback room outside of maybe one more we will get to. Because even if they're healthy, I don't know that they're good. And they're not even healthy, so they're not even on the dang field, DJ.
10: I wouldn't go panic. I'll go patience in Atlanta. But, Falcons fans, they don't have any patience right now. They're the best Twitter watch on the entire country.
9: But you're right. You are right, DJ. They are. The Falcons fan base is quite literally.
8: All right, if you want patience, Cam, hit the over on the win total then. All right, brother?
9: Patience. We'll see. Browns up next. Patience or panic? Deshaun Watson, 11 for 15, 126 yards, no TDs, no interceptions in his preseason debut with Todd Monken now at the helm over there in Cleveland. Shedeur Sanders, 6 for 11, 79 yards, no TDs, no picks. Panic or patience?
8: I mean, just end it, bro. Like take the dogs out back. It's a wrap, brother. Like, this is all panic. This is all bad. I mean, I'm talking about back-to-back-to-back national champs for the Big Ten. This is back-to-back Achilles tears for one guy and another guy that, I mean, is Shedeur an NFL caliber quarterback? Like, I am panic like crazy.
10: Patience!
8: That's great. So then there's no panic anywhere.
10: Listen. If you're a Browns fan, the reason why you should have patience is because you know Deshaun stinks. You know Shador's not good either. You got 17 more weeks paired with the bye, so 18. You get through the season. You stink it up. Get a top 3 pick. And you can get one of the quarterbacks in a loaded quarterback.

0: draft of 2027. I think 2027 is going to have quarterbacks similar to 2024. So all you got to do is sit through another 4 months of putrid football, and you will be okay because you'll eventually get the next guy. That's it. Patience. That's what I'm saying, patience.
1: Bro, that is the most half, the glass half full I have ever heard. Like, yeah. Be patient. We're good.
0: Yeah,
1: Just get the season away.
0: I'm telling you. Just be patient.
2: Didn't we say that before they got Manziel and before they got Baker, and I could continue?
1: And Brian Greasy.
0: Well, they want a playoff game with Baker. They want a playoff game with Baker.
1: Baker's that dude. I'm a Baker guy.
0: Well, I wouldn't go that far. But... Next.
3: All right, on to the Colts. We're going to Indy. Daniel Jones still working back from injury, so he will not be playing in the preseason. But Anthony Richardson, 11 for 14, 145 yards, no touchdowns. A pick, did have a rushing touchdown and 53 rushing yards. Is it panic or patience in Indianapolis?
1: I'm like a little bit of both here because I think they have a better team. Like, they had the chance to win. The other two teams don't have a chance to win. So you've got to have patience until Daniel Jones gets back. I talked to one NFL coach that said whenever Anthony Richardson's on the field, we feel good about our defense.
0: Panic! The Colts are going to be an atrocity this season. That's why you need to panic. You're relying on Daniel Jones, who tore his Achilles, who was the team, the league was starting to catch up to him and Shane after they started hot.
1: At least he only tore it once.
0: Listen, they started 8-3 and lost every game after that. Went as a team, finished the season that poorly, and the next year, they bounced back. We saw it with the Jags in 2023. They lost a bunch of games at the end, and the next year, they were abysmal. We saw it with the Chargers. They blew a 24-point lead to the Jags. The next year, they went 5-12. The Dolphins, that's another thing. A team that started really well in 2023, kind of faltered. Then they went 20-4, looked kind of chunky. And then they looked terrible last year. When it's going downhill, it does not go back uphill. Panic.
3: I like sure? that. That's a good breakdown.
1: You seem like you're on the fence.
0: No, not on the fence. Panic.
3: Well done.
0: Chris
3: well
0: Ballard
3: done.
0: Will be out of a job.
3: Okay, all right. On to New York, but not the Giants, the Jets. Geno Smith scratched from the preseason games due to a sore ankle. So a plethora of quarterbacks got some play in this one. Brady Cook, 9 for 15, 180 yards, no touchdowns. Rookie Cade Klubnik, 5 for 7, 56 yards, no touchdowns. Bailey Zappe, 6 for 10, 55 yards, no touchdowns. Two picks. Obviously, we know... that Aaron Glenn is fighting for his job. So are we in panic or patience mode here?
1: I think DJ actually just taught me something. So if you're Aaron Glenn, you're panicking because your time with the Jets is about to be a wrap. But if you're a fan, patience. Get through the season, take your L's, and get into that quarterback draft for next year. So it depends who you are.
0: I'm going to go patience because I actually think the Jets will be better this year.
1: Better than what?
0: I think that could be like, 7-10-ish, a frisky 8-9. They actually have good NFL players on their roster, and their schedule is not that bad. Now, granted, they got to get through. They got to beat Tennessee, because they got Green Bay, they got Detroit, they got Chicago after that, and it could get wonky after that. But then they get Cleveland week 5. I think they can split with the Patriots eventually. They do see the Patriots week 6. They got Miami. They're sweeping Miami. Miami's going to be a train wreck. They'll sweep Miami. So that's like 3 wins through 8 weeks. They got the Raiders. I think at that point, they should be able to beat the Raiders. Game. Yeah, so I could see going into week 9 when they play Kansas City, they could potentially already have 4 wins, just being honest. And then they go at Kansas City to lose that. Play Buffalo, probably lose that. Play the Chargers. Chargers do for a nasty loss. So that could be the loss with the Chargers have a nasty loss. They got Miami, they'll probably win that. And then, they got Denver, they'll probably lose that. But they got Arizona. Arizona should be bad. And I think Minnesota's not going to be that good this year. I think they're not going to be that good this year. So, like, each week, you could potentially, talk yourself into potentially winning. Cause I think they have, I like Garrett. I like the tight end. I like Breece. They got a good old line. I think defensively, they should be a little bit better. We'll see on that end. But they should have a decent, they should be improved over there. You got Minka. So, I say patience.
1: Okay, I'll buy that. I'll buy that. I'm buying what you're selling because I have faith that Geno can be fine. I don't think he can be really good and like bring them anywhere, but he's got a track record that has shown he's a starting quarterback in the NFL in the right situation. I don't think he's ever going to really be the reason they win seven, you know, week in and week out. He can do it from time to time, but behind him, if he's hurt, panic.
0: But you can say that about almost anybody.
1: Yeah, Davis Mills is all right. Heck, half the fan base wants him. You know, we got a little bit of a controversy and a panic situation down in Baton Rouge. Jaden Daniels going after his former school. DJ's got an interesting take on this. I definitely am passionate about this. We're going to talk about it next on Game Night.
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14: Now, what about the Toronto Maple Leafs, who I feel have really improved? And I don't know how those contracts are going to age necessarily, but for this upcoming season, they're a much better team than the one that finished the prior year. So what's your outlook on them heading into the season?
15: I think Toronto's done basically everything they needed to do so far. The only move I really disagree with is them getting rid of Matias Michelli, but you could argue that they have some other players that can kind of fill a similar role. But I think what they've kind of done very smartly is go after guys that really want to play there. You got guys like Nick Paul and Darren Radish who are Leaf guys growing up, but they are still strong players. And especially in the case of Radish, I think he's a transformative piece for them, even though the money, like you said, the contract, who knows how that ages all the way at the end of the deal. But I do think for Toronto for the now, it was a move they desperately needed to make with them still having Matthews in his prime, Nylander in his prime. You kind of needed to go for it. There wasn't really a situation where it made sense to rebuild with their first-round picks traded. So I feel like with the situation that Chayka and that front office were dealt, I feel like they've done as strong of a job as possible rebuilding that. And we'll see if Sergei Bobrovsky does rebound from his rough year in Florida last season, but it seems like he is as motivated as ever to prove Florida wrong, especially.
12: 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These are the clips that outshone the rest on TSN 690. Campbell versus Gallo.
13: Our guest is Paul Shaheen, Research on Ice, Printed Podcast, NHL Network contributor. What have you made so far of the very busy and active NHL offseason?
16: Well, it just got a little bit busier with Steve Yzerman stepping away, and Red Wing fans have been singing, "I'm waiting for you. I'm waiting for you to get us into the playoffs, and I'm waiting for you to figure out the Dylan Larkin situation." And I think Steve Yzerman maybe just said, maybe the waiting is over, and maybe I need to step aside and hand the mantle over to somebody else. Was this Steve Yzerman fully departing? Was this a soft firing by Chris Illich and the Illich family? We're still not sure. Maybe somewhere in the middle is where the truth lies, Mitch, but it's certainly gotten a lot of noise. The timing has certainly got a lot of noise, and not to mention the Leo Carlson offer sheet. So it's been a very, very noisy offseason so far, sure.
13: I mean, as far as the Yzerman story in Detroit, if his name isn't Steve Yzerman, if he's not a legend with that franchise, he would have been shown the door a long time ago.
16: No question. No question, Mitch. I mean, like, sometimes greatness gives you, just like a first, just like when you're a first round draft pick, it always gives you more chances. Mitch, that's a fantastic point. And his legend will be there. I mean, they're sour right now, but just like many other Detroit Red Wing players of old, Sid Abel, Alex Delvecchio, who were great players, but not as good successfully as GMs for the Red Wings, his legend will live on.
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11: Not take advantage.
4: First base side of the rubber comes to the plate in the pitch. That's swung on. Fly ball to right. Field it well. Going back for it. Nimmo at the track of the wall. It's gone! And the A's take a 4-2 lead.
11: And that would be the final score. The call from Talk 650 KTSE as the A's defeat the Rangers. Texas still two games behind Houston in the American League West. The White Sox are 5.5 up in the AL Central. They finish off a sweep of the Tigers 7-5, and the Orioles now hold the final wild card spot in the American League. They topped the Rays 10-2. They won the first three games of that four-game series. WNBA key game as the fourth-place Fever beat the fifth-place Dream in overtime 95-91. Caitlin Clark led the way with 26 points.
17: Hey, this is Rich Eisen. Coming up on Monday, we review the entire weekend of preseason action. And the four-down series settles on the Philadelphia Eagles. That's Monday's Rich Eisen Show on Disney+, the ESPN app, and ESPN Radio.

0: It's a culinary competition of global proportions. 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
1: Of his career, because playing for Atletico, you are expected to run and contribute no matter who you are. So I think he's going to have a massive impact. And it's unfortunate that Montreal's timing with all these players has been unfortunate, right? They host LAFC last year, and then Hermansson joins. Robert Lewandowski and Antoine Griezmann, we're not going to see them because both game against Orlando and Chicago have already been played. But, you know, hopefully next season we'll get to see them in action because, yeah, these are not just world-class players. These are era-defining talents that we'll be able to watch it live in person.
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5: Those jerseys are ugly.
4: Yep. True.
5: Also, you butchered the line. It's if you look good, you feel good. If you feel good, you play good. If you play good, they pay good. If you pay good, you live good.
4: Damn, you're right. You should have opened the segment.
5: I should not have. You got that, quarterback. But, yeah, no, those jerseys are ugly. And I remember, like, you know, and I don't usually have strong opinions on jerseys. I'm not wearing it. Like, I couldn't care less. But I would say those jerseys are very, very ugly.
4: I'm just, like, in the camp of if you're going to do something, do it well. And those are not done well. The Highmark Stadium is insane. It seems like it was just, you know, there's so much construction around a lot of places these days that is just kind of thrown together, slapped up, and done cheaply. But for $2.2 billion, you'd think you'd have a guy that knew, like, hey, scoreboards need to be bigger than the TV in Will's living room, and the sight lines, we probably shouldn't have the fans walking in front of other fans in front of railings in order to get to their seats.
5: Okay, so 101. Have you been to Buffalo before?
4: Yeah.
5: The stadium?
4: Yeah.
5: Okay.
4: Well, not the new one.
5: But I mean, I've been to general, like Buffalo, like that.
4: Yes.
5: Okay. So does anything that you just said about the construction of stuff surprise you?
4: Not necessarily, okay. No. But for $2 billion.
5: Even for $2 billion, hey, listen, when you a swagless city, give them $2 billion, you're still going to be swagless. Because when you don't got, if you don't have that swagger, you don't know how to design stuff because your city is really known for buffalo wings and for around, and snow. I'm sorry, man. Like, that doesn't surprise me at all that Buffalo had all that. Just like how.
4: That's DJ Bien-Aimé. You can find him on X, DJ Bien-Aimé.
5: Good job.
4: Buffalo.
5: Not Buffalo, but just like.
4: Get after him.
5: You know. It's funny, we were talking about this before we even started the show about high school, right? But you know how, like, there was this, you know, in high school, college, let's go high school, college, so we don't sound like losers. But how, like, there's always the guy or the girl that they people viewed them as lame, right? And then they got some money, but they were still lame or they were still swaggerless. Sometimes money can't change who you are. Buffalo is who they are. They don't got too much swag, and I'm not surprised that they couldn't design a nice stadium because, hey, all people in Buffalo want to do is go to a game shirtless and jump on tables.
4: That team, though, is nice. They are a good football team. They've won the AFC East every year since 2021. They fire Sean McDermott. They're good. Now, are they Super Bowl caliber good? That's okay. A different discussion. They certainly have the quarterback, in my opinion, at least, to get it done. It's a matter of whether or not the full team gets the job done and is able to win. Is it boom or bust, Super Bowl or bust for these boys?
5: Why do we think that Josh Allen is a quarterback you can win a Super Bowl? Why do we just assume that?
4: Well, I think because he's good. you can put enough on, you put everything on his plate and he can handle it. Now, is that a way to win a Super Bowl? You know, it's kind of like the conversation with Allen Iverson and his scoring point guard. You know, Allen Iverson was that guy.
5: Yes, for sure.
4: You win when you have one guy putting it all on his shoulders constantly versus complimentary football?
5: For sure.

0: different phases of the game. Like, for sure. I would lean, like, no, that's a really hard way to win because it's got to go really well a lot of the time. And it's like you can't win games multiple different ways. Now, adding DJ Moore certainly helps him and Cook in the backfield. I know they added him a couple years ago, but they do have a running game. It's the weather with the defense.
1: But again, right? We just saw Josh in the divisional round have four turnovers. Some silly, some not completely his fault because, you know, the Brandon Cooks, whatever. But again, why are you throwing that type of pass to Brandon Cooks? Whatever. It's not here nor there. But
0: was
1: again,
0: that the Chiefs game? Was that last year or was that 2 years ago?
1: Which the Chiefs game, which, you know, there's been
0: a bunch
1: of Chiefs games.
0: The playoffs. The playoffs.
1: Listen.
0: Who'd they lose to last year in the playoffs?
1: They lost to the Broncos in the playoffs.
0: Okay.
1: We had four turnovers.
0: Yeah.
1: And then the year before that, lost to the Chiefs where, again, he had the opportunity to lead his team to win that game and they still didn't get that done. Because I think the difference, outside of the 13-second game, right? Like that one, all right. That, you know, you can give Josh all his flowers for that. But that's really the only divisional round game he's ever played well in. You know what I mean? Like, and we always blame everybody. It's always everybody but Josh. Oh, my God, the team is letting Josh down. But again, Sean McDermott would still be the head coach if Josh did not have four turnovers. But then, like, oh, they had to get rid of Sean McDermott because he couldn't help get them over the hump. All right, cool. That's fine. So now we got Joe Brady in there. I think sometimes we rush to not every quarterback's going to Super Bowl. And I don't think we can just say Josh Allen is a quarterback you're going to Super Bowl with when we have not seen him play his best ball when you need him to play his best ball outside of that one playoff game where they still lost in 2021. So I just don't know. Like we said, that's a quarterback you win a Super Bowl with. Yeah.
0: Well,
1: it doesn't happen.
0: But I think you can be have enough football knowledge to know that Josh Allen is a quarterback that you can win a Super Bowl with, and it hasn't happened. And same thing with Lamar Jackson. Like, I think you can win a Super Bowl with Lamar Jackson, but it hasn't happened because...
1: So can you win a Super Bowl with Lamar Jackson? I don't know.
0: You got to be able to build a proper team around them. Like,
1: They both have had stud rosters around them.
0: Name five quarterbacks you're taking over Josh Allen.
1: No. See, the thing is, you can be better. Like, you could be one of the best quarterbacks in the league, but that does not necessarily mean you're the guy that can help get your team to win a Super Bowl.
0: You can be, but if your team's not properly... Football is not... No, I'm not saying that the reason they haven't isn't because of Josh. It is when he's turning the ball over. You can't do that. But the way the team is constructed, everything is on his shoulders to where that's going to bound to happen, and that's not good. That's not the way you win a Super Bowl.
1: For sure. But...
0: So, Josh is a Super Bowl. Like, if you put him on whatever team wins the Super Bowl, they're still going to win the Super Bowl. He's not preventing you from winning the Super Bowl.
1: No, I
0: feel the same way about Lamar Jackson or Patrick Mahomes or Joe Burrow. Like, those are the top quarterbacks in the NFL to me, and I'm probably forgetting one, and fan base is going to flip out.
1: Stafford.
0: Obviously.
1: No, for sure. I'm more or less saying, like...
0: But you're not trying to act like...
1: He's a great quarterback, but not... It's because you're a great player does not necessarily mean you go in a championship. Because some players, they can't perform well when the pressure is at its highest, right? Like, for example, like, there was a run in Houston, obviously, we know, with James Harden, MVP caliber type of guy. But when it came down to the nitty-gritty, he couldn't get it done, right? And I get it. Josh, I saw 2021, he did get let down by his defense. But there's been other times, right? Like, when they played the Cincinnati Bengals in 2022. Now, I get it. They gave up 14 points in the first quarter, and it got yada, yada. But the offense only scored 10 points, right? That still falls on you to an extent, right? And then you have the ball last, 2023, and you're, granted, the kicker did miss the field goal. But again, like, why are we in a situation where we're settling for a field goal, right?
0: We have a hard out, so I'm going to interject here because I have to get this point in.
1: Go ahead.
0: He's played 15 games in the postseason. That's essentially a season. Mm-hmm. 3,900 passing yards, 29 touchdowns, 6 interceptions, and a rating of 101.5. That's a Hall of Fame
1: most
0: career.
1: Most of that is in the wild card because they're playing a bunch of 7-seed teams.
0: You're not necessarily wrong, but it's not because of him solely. It's because football is the consummate team sport, and you have to play boring coach speak team football. Like, you have to play three phases of football.
1: For sure.
0: Very quickly, boom or bust, Super Bowl or bust, because they fired Sean.
1: Oh, I don't think they're going to make the Super Bowl.
0: No, I know, but is it a failure of a
1: season? Yes, it is.
0: All right, another failure of a season if they don't make the Super Bowl. What happens to this Texans team if they don't get there? What do they do at the quarterback position? Far bigger question in Houston than it is in Buffalo here on ESPN Radio and the ESPN app.
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10: Jeff, when it comes to either a team or a particular driver, what's been the biggest surprise for you so far this season?
11: I think Kimi Antonelli. I mean, this kid has just blossomed. He last year, if you remember, I mean, he's racing against George Russell in the same car, yep. And Russell doubled his points by the end of the season. I think it was like 319 to 150 or something like that. You know, and Kimi had some flashes last year, mm-hmm. but I mean, he's just taken to this new car and this new format like nobody's business. And I mean, he's dominating. And I mean, if you look at this 19-year-old kid, if he can keep this up, he's going to smash records left and right. But I just think that. I think that the maturity he's shown and the way that he can just get out front and dominate a race, or even if he doesn't start at the front, he figures out a way to win. It's only his second year in Formula One, and it looks like he's going to win the title. And the other thing about Antonelli that he's a really, really nice kid, and he really, really seems to enjoy what he does. And he's very refreshing. So I think he's got to be the revelation of the season for sure.
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12: Alexander taking the snap, looking right, looking in the end zone now, stepping, rolling to his right, looking for help. Cross body, he's got a man upfield. Tyler Snead, touchdown, Montreal.
13: And once again, Davis Alexander buying time with his legs and throwing back across his body towards the middle of the field while rolling to the right.
14: Chatting with Chris Strevler, talking a little CFL. We heard in your video, I've seen you say it online, Davis Alexander's the best quarterback in the league, and there's some pretty good quarterbacks in this league.
15: Yeah, the quarterback play this year has been exceptional, but you know, at this point, I don't know who the argument would be for anybody else. The way that he's playing, six straight 300-yard games, and I know Davis very well. I don't know how much you guys know about me, but I live in Arizona in the off season, and about 3 years ago, I started training quarterbacks out here in Davis. So when he first signed with Montreal, he started training with us, and throughout the years, continuing to work with him in the off season, and we did some extensive work this off season. So I could tell he was dialed in, very focused. I think that Grey Cup game added even more fuel to his fire, and man, you can see it coming out when he's on the field. He is such a competitor and a leader for that team, and obviously the way he's able to create in and out of the pocket is pretty special.
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16: Columnist Bill Madden talked about his legacy.
17: Well, from the standpoint of the surgery, obviously, he had about as big an impact on baseball as any pitcher ever in the history of the game, because of the fact that it was a revolutionary surgery to begin with, and not only did it save his career, it saved hundreds of others.
16: Tommy John was 83 years old. In baseball on Sunday, it was the Brewers over the Dodgers 6-2. Milwaukee takes 3 of 4 from L.A., the Dodgers in third overall in the National League. The Braves second. They defeated the Diamondbacks 5-3. WNBA, the Fever and the Dream go to overtime before Indiana prevails 95-91. Caitlin Clark led the way with 26 points. Sky over the Storm 82-80, and the Fire down the Mercury 88-85.
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2: Actually, we could have gone with Blink 182.
3: That was good. You guys are great. What a fun crowd. There's love in the air. Some
4: have a 2025 second rounder, and Donovan is a Raku who they like coming on a little bit. They have a rookie first rounder and Malachi Lawrence. So they had enough bodies at defensive end to make this work. I wonder the degree to which Vaughn, who plays kind of a similar role to the young players as Araku and Lawrence, I wonder to what degree signing Vaughn is a sign that, man, maybe Lawrence isn't going to be ready in year one to contribute as much as we want. Maybe it was the sort of thing where Vaughn, who is like a North Texas native, is just like, hey, I would like to play in Texas. Can I, you know, like, and it's a little bit of a home cooking thing where if we can get Vaughn Miller for this money, I haven't seen the money yet, then, all right, you know, this will work fine for us. I don't think that Vaughn in 2026 is enough of a needle-moving, scale-tipping player to say that this fundamentally changes the world for Dallas. But I will say that defensively last year, Dallas, both because of injuries and because of player departures, had about as bad of a roster, depth chart, and numbers as the Bengals did. And there's so much talk about, oh, the Bengals making these big defensive improvements. Well, listen, if Christian Parker, who's the new DC there, can take these new pieces, whether it's Caleb Downs in the draft or Rashawn Gary via trade or here Von Miller, and whatever combination he can get, if he can just drag him to like an average defense by the time we get to winter football, Cowboys could be really, really good. And I think continuing to make small bets, even just like, all right, a one-year deal for Von Miller, see if he's got 8 sacks left in him, is a smart approach because they don't need an elite defense. They need an average defense to pair with an elite offense, and they can push around in the NFC a little bit.
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15: We're talking football with Rowan White. Rowan, what do you think? It's been a long time since the Raiders have drafted a quarterback at number one, and it's worked out for them. Is Fernando Mendoza going to get this franchise on the right track?
16: Well, hopefully. Hopefully they do, but right by him, too. I don't expect him to start too much this year. I think if he does, it'll be a little bit later into the season. I'd like for him to get a few reps in at least. But they brought in Kirk Cousins at least to develop. And I think we've seen in the last decade or so, quarterbacks who sit for a little bit before they start tend to do pretty decently in the league. I mean, the best example obviously being Patrick Mahomes, who famously sat his entire rookie year. I'd love to see the Raiders are in a position where they can do the same thing with Fernando, and I would absolutely love to see if they did something like that, because I think this kid has, for one, the mentality to bring it the whole way. I mean, just his work ethic, the way he goes about his day-to-day seems, from our point of view anyway, seems absolutely impeccable. And, I mean, his on-the-field production is really good, too. He was making NFL-type throws already when he was at Indiana. His back shoulder throws were damn near perfect. And I think if there was any person to work out in Las Vegas as a quarterback, I think it would be him.
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12: He wound up bearing his name, wound up prolonging his career another 14 years. ESPN MLB senior insider Jeff Passan.
13: I think what Tommy John was able to impart to all the people with whom he spoke is, yeah, this is going to be a grind because every day you're going to have to wake up knowing you can't do what you love to do. And it's going to be that case for about a year. And that's a daunting thing for players to face. The idea that Tommy John was not just courageous enough to do this thing that had never been done before, but that he took the time afterward, I think speaks to who he was and his understanding of how impactful this procedure was.
12: There are dozens of players playing now who have had the surgery. Among them is Yankees pitcher Gerrit Cole.
14: I think a lot of times when we think about Tommy John right now, we're obviously, when we hear it about a player, we're upset, right, for the player. And I think we kind of rue as an industry how often kids are getting this at such a young age. But, you know, in Tommy's instance, it extended his career and gave him a second half. And I'm a beneficiary of that. Other pitchers have been a beneficiary of that. The guy took the ball the other night, and the guy that took the ball in Atlanta, Chris Sale, like late in your career, get a second bite at the apple. And, you know, what a blessing it is that we get to, I guess, see these great players continue on such a great path, and it's because of, you know, Tommy John and Dr. Joe.
12: Gerrit Cole and Major League Baseball remembering Tommy John, who died this weekend at his home in Florida. He was 83. Back to the WNBA. Sky, an 82-80 win over the Storm. Seattle with its 30th loss of the season, breaking

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1: The list of names that's been on that trophy is pretty special.
0: Golf's Championship Chase, the FedEx Cup Playoffs.
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4: Chatting with Valerie Tetreault of Tennis Canada. What about Ojai Aliassime? What have you seen kind of evolve from his game in the last calendar year or year and a half?
5: He has more confidence now when he steps on the court. I do think that something happened during the last U.S. Open. I think some of the big tennis fans will remember his match against Alexander Zverev. And Zverev had a few comments before that match saying that basically with Felix, you know, sometimes he was playing well, but sometimes, buff, not so well. And I think, you know, in the end, something triggered in Felix, and then we saw a Felix who was maybe a little bit more emotional on court, and I think that's kind of what he needs. He needs that energy. Sometimes I feel like when he's almost too calm on court, maybe it's not necessarily helping him to perform at the level that he can perform, and it really feels like since that moment something has changed, and now when he goes on court, he believes he can beat anyone.
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6: The long wait is over, golf fans. 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
8: Underwent groundbreaking surgery on his left elbow. The surgery wound up bearing his name. Wound up prolonging his career another 14 years. ESPN MLB senior insider Jeff Passan.
9: I think what Tommy John was able to impart to all the people with whom he spoke is, yeah, this is going to be a grind because every day you're going to have to wake up knowing you can't do what you love to do. And it's going to be that case for about a year. And that's a daunting thing for players to face. The idea that Tommy John was not just courageous enough to do this thing that had never been done before, but that he took the time afterward, I think speaks to who he was and his understanding of how impactful this procedure was.
8: There are dozens of players playing now who have had the surgery. Among them is Yankees pitcher Gerrit Cole.
10: I think a lot of times when we think about Tommy John right now, we're obviously, when we hear it about a player, we're upset, right, for the player. And I think we kind of rue as an industry how often kids are getting this at such a young age. But, you know, in Tommy's instance, it extended his career and gave him a second half. And I'm a beneficiary of that. Other pitchers have been a beneficiary of that. Well, a guy took the ball the other night, and the guy that took the ball in Atlanta, Chris Sale, like late in your career, get a second bite at the apple. And, you know, what a blessing it is that we get to, I guess, see these great players continue on such a great path, and it's because of, you know, Tommy John and Dr. Joe.
8: Gerrit Cole and Major League Baseball remembering Tommy John, who died this weekend at his home in Florida. He was 83. Back to the WNBA. Sky, an 82-80 win over the Storm. Seattle with its 30th loss of the season, breaking a tie with the 2023 team for the most losses in a single season in franchise history. For Chicago, they snap a six-game road losing streak. Fire, an 88-85 win over the Mercury. Phoenix honoring Diana Taurasi, retiring her jersey at halftime.
11: Driving to the game today, I didn't know whether I was going to suit up and play, whether it was my funeral, a celebration. And I've come to realize it's all of it. And it's amazing. You never made me change. And I gave you a lot of reasons to be like, D, chill. But you let me be myself. And that's all you want in life, is to be around people that let you

0: With baseball action and a host of teams in the playoff race. One of those teams is the Marlins, who stayed within three of a wild card spot by powering past the Reds, as heard on 104.3 WQAM.
1: Javier punches a ball out to left and deep. That is back, and it's gone! Javier Sanoja with a three-run home run, and the Fish have blown this open. It's 7-1 in the top of the ninth.
2: Number four.
0: To Atlanta, where it was another win and another home run for Matt Olson. But the Braves got past the Diamondbacks. More from 680 The Fan.
3: 3-0 pitch. Swing and a drive deep center field. Barroso back to the track. It is gone! Matt Olson with a three-run home run. 36th of the season, and Major League's best left-on-left striker. And the Braves jump in front 5-2.
2: Number three.
0: The surprising White Sox now have a 5.5 game lead in the American League Central, thanks to a sweep of the Tigers capped off on Sunday. The call from ESPN 1000.
4: 1-1. Hit in the air to left. It is deep. Back on it, Malcherry. This baby will go. A two-run homer to the opposite way. And the Sox lead 6-4.
2: Number two.
0: North of the border, Ben writes that the Yankees avoided a sweep at the hands of the Blue Jays and widened their lead atop the AL wildcard standings. The call from the YES Network.
5: The 2-0. Driven deep to right field. Going back, Lucas on the track, looking up. See ya! That's how you make up for an error. A two-run home run, and the Yankees lead 4-2.
2: Number one.
0: Finally to the hardwood at a thrilling back-and-forth affair in the WNBA in Atlanta. It went to overtime before Kelsey Mitchell and the Fever outlasted the Dream, as heard on ESPN.
4: Mitchell will let it wind. Mitchell on the drive. Trying to take Reese. Mitchell lays it! Mitchell.
6: Fever wind up scoring more than 95 again. You know who's not scoring a lot? 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
8: Our guest is Paul Shaheen, research on ice, print and podcast, NHL Network contributor. What have you made so far of the very busy and active NHL offseason?
9: Well, it just got a little bit busier with Steve Yzerman stepping away, and Red Wing fans have been singing, "I'm waiting for you. I'm waiting for you to get us into the playoffs, and I'm waiting for you to figure out the Dylan Larkin situation." And I think Steve Yzerman maybe just said, maybe the waiting is over, and maybe I need to step aside and hand the mantle over to somebody else. Was this Steve Yzerman fully departing? Was this a soft firing by Chris Illich and the Illich family? We're still not sure. Maybe somewhere in the middle is where the truth lies, Mitch, but it's certainly gotten a lot of noise. The timing has certainly got a lot of noise, and not to mention the Leo Carlson offer sheet. So it's been a very, very noisy offseason so far, sure.
8: I mean, as far as the Yzerman story in Detroit, if his name isn't Steve Yzerman, if he's not a legend with that franchise, he would have been shown the door a long time ago.
9: No question, Mitch. I mean, sometimes greatness gives you, just like when you're a first round draft pick, it always gives you more chances. Mitch, that's a fantastic point. And his legend will be there. I mean, they're sour right now, but just like many other Detroit Red Wing players of old, Sid Abel, Alex Delvecchio, who were great players, but not as good successfully as GMs for the Red Wings, his legend will love them.
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10: That's it for another shift. She's leaving work. Someone says, "We're going for some food. Want to come?" "No thanks," she says. "There's somewhere I need to go." Then she also goes for some food. At a food bank. 1 in 5 Canadian food bank visitors is working. 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
6: 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Baseball. Seeing key series this weekend. Perhaps the biggest. Brewers and Dodgers. Two teams battling at the top of the National League. And Sunday in L.A.
19: Brewers trying to add to this 2-1 advantage. Give themselves a little bit of cushion in these late innings. Here's the 1-0 to Bowers, and a liner into left center field. That's going to plug the gap and roll all the way to the wall. Churio around second. He's not stopping at third. Matt Erickson gives him the windmill, and the Brewers played a huge insurance run here in the seventh inning on an RBI double from Jake Bowers. And the Brewers lead it 3-1.
6: Brewers up by a couple runs there. They would lead by 4 in the ninth.
19: 1-1, ground ball to short. Up with it is Ortiz. Fires to first. Ball game over. A 6-2 victory against the Dodgers. And the Brewers come to L.A. and take 3 of 4. Great series win for Milwaukee. And they can head back home, rest up tomorrow, and get themselves ready for the Seattle Mariners on Tuesday.
6: 620 WTMJ. Brewers, a 6-2 win in L.A. over the Dodgers. They move 3 games ahead of L.A. for the best record in the National League. Brewers' 49th game this season where they allowed 2 runs or fewer. Jake Bowers, 4 for 4, drove in a couple of runs. 4th career 4-hit game. Bowers, first Brewers player with a 4-hit game against the Dodgers since Carlos Gomez in 2012. As for the Dodgers, it's their 4th series loss in August. Most in any month this season. Manager Dave Roberts.
20: This has been, you know, 4, 5, 6 weeks of, you know, below average production from our offense. It's the truth. And I just think that we just haven't played clean baseball for quite some time. And that speaks to the defense. And I really wanted to win this game because it could matter. But we didn't. So now we got to move forward. But I hope it doesn't, you know, come back to bite us.
6: Brewers holding the tiebreaker for home field advantage in the National League. Should it come down to that at the end of the season, Tarek Skubal for the Dodgers. 6 innings, gave up a couple of runs on 7 hits, struck out 7, 109 pitches. Sets a new career high, surpasses the 108 pitch outing he had in 2022. Speaking of pitching outings, there's one that's being delayed for Pittsburgh Pirates on Sunday facing the Red Sox.
1: And now it's Brandon Lau in the cleanup spot. Hits it the other way. Base hit into left. Reynolds will be waved around third. Throw from Duran. It's late. RBI single. Brandon Lau. It's 2-0 Pirates.
6: Two RBI for Lau. 79 this season. Most by a Pirates player since Brian Reynolds. No relation. In 2024, he had 88 that season. Sports Radio 93.7, the Fan. Pirates, an 8-3 win over the Red Sox to snap a 7-series losing streak. Their first series win since July 18th and 19th at Cleveland when they took 2 of 3. Pirates, 41st win against a team with a winning record. They scored 5 in the third inning. They go on to the 8-3 win. They did, however, hold Paul Skenes. His start pushed back. ESPN's Buster Olney.
21: The Pirates have announced that they're backing up Skenes' next start a few days. He was supposed to start today. Instead, he's going to start on Wednesday. And what they're telling me is Skenes wanted to make the start today, despite the fact that his last four outings is a 6.5 ERA. But look, the numbers are well established. His fastball velocity is down. The damage against him is up. Hard hit rate from 24% to 34% this year. And so they're just giving him a few extra days to rest a little bit, to get to some more comfort level going into the next start. It's not an unusual way of handling a young pitcher. We see it all around baseball. Just give them a few extra days of rest.
6: And even with the extra rest, Pirates get the win over the Red Sox. Yankees and Blue Jays and Toronto starter dealing.
22: 3-2 pitch. Swing and a miss. He got him. 10 strikeouts for Dylan Cease. Punches out Jones on his 101st pitch of the game.
6: So it sounded on Sportsnet 590, the Fan. Dylan Cease, 6 1/3, gave up a couple of runs, striking out 10. First pitcher in the American League to reach 200 strikeouts this season. Sixth consecutive season in which he's had at least 200. Bottom line, this game, though, would go 10 innings.
5: The 2-0, driven deep to right field. Going back, Lucas, on the track, looking up. See ya! That's how you make up for an error. A 2-run home run, and the Yankees lead 4-2.
6: Michael K on the YES Network. 4-2, 4-3 would be the final in 10 innings for the Yankees. They take 2 of the last 3 extra inning games after starting the season 1-8 in extra innings. Blue Jays, meanwhile, have lost 3 of the last 4 extra inning matchups. Yankees and Red Sox sitting atop the American League wild card. New York holding the top spot. Boston in the second spot, 5 games clear of the field. That field includes 7 teams, all within 3 games of the third wild card spot. Among them, the Mariners. They were playing Sunday Night Baseball in Houston. Seattle holding a 2-1 lead in the sixth.
5: 2-2. Swing and a fly ball. It's way up out to left. This has got a chance up against the wall. It scrapes the back of the wall. Home run for Cal Raleigh. It literally about knocked the yellow paint off the top of the wall into the Crawford boxes here in left.
6: Bit of a cushion there with that home run, although Houston does pull closer in the home half.
5: Here's the pitch. Swing and a drive. Out to left. No doubter. Home run. Nick Allen. Just his second of the year. 3-2 ball game. As Allen touches them all to lead off the bottom of the sixth.
6: Astros within a run in the sixth inning. In the eighth, still a 1-run game. Houston with 3 men on.
5: 1-2. Swing and a miss. Dominguez strikes him out, and the Astros leave him loaded. We go to the ninth. The 0-2 pitch. Swing and a miss. He struck him out. That's a winner for the Mariners and a series win as well. 3-2 the final score.
6: 3-2 Sunday Night Baseball. You heard it here on ESPN Radio. Sean Kelly and Doug Glanville had the call for us. Sean?
5: Thank you, Jay. Sunday Night Baseball did not disappoint in Houston, Texas. 3-2 the final score. Not only was it a win for the Seattle Mariners over the Houston Astros,
0: but a series win for the Mariners, trying to turn their season around and really, I don't want to say stay relevant, but stay in the hunt after a great ball game tonight and a great weekend for the visitors here tonight, winning 3-2, and great pitching both on the front, back, and middle here for the Mariners, and just enough offense, Doug Glanville.
3: Well, you know, we asked Dan Wilson earlier about the fact that they can get on a streak, and he said one day at a time. But this is the kind of game where it's like they're playing their game, they're close games, their pitching shined. Wu was fantastic. They had the closer working with Munoz, and they were able to bridge to get to him. That's the Mariners at their best, and they got just enough hitting. They'd like to have more offense, but they got at least the timely offense. And most importantly, confidence-wise, Cal Raleigh gets the big home run. That's the one that won the ball game. That was the difference maker, and he struggled all season. But it shows that even at his worst, he can contribute. He managed the staff well, and he gets the big home run. So the Astros had some power going. They just could not punch through late, and they were stuck on two runs, and they just fell short by just running out of innings.
0: You know, it's interesting. Raleigh's home run comes in the sixth inning tonight, and with the home run, I mean, they win when they homer. We've talked about that. 53 wins now in the season when they homer at least one time. Houston made it interesting at times. They, I think, it, like you said, just ran out of innings tonight, and there's something about these two teams when they match up, divisional friends, quote-unquote,
3: yes.
0: But the Mariners seem to have the Astros' number.
3: Well, so far, I mean, this season, and they know that they have to pitch. And this ballpark, you know, they seem to get the big home runs that the Mariners thrive off of. So that's going to be interesting. And then, you know, when you hold Alvarez, Yordan Alvarez, to 1-for-4, that's like a victory in and of itself. So that was enough for them to seal the deal.
0: You know, we've kind of thrown a little shade on the AL West and some of the wild card situation. Look, an ugly playoff appearance is still a playoff appearance, and both of these teams are squarely hunting for that here as we head down the stretch.
3: They're playing playoff baseball now. That's the thing that's fun. And whether you're Baltimore, Toronto, or Minnesota, and all those markets are fired up and excited, and it just elevates the game. Even though there, you know, there's parity and maybe some mediocrity at different times, but at the same time, like, this is what's going to matter the next 6 weeks.
0: No doubt.
3: Yep.
0: In a big day for Brian Wu, as you mentioned, 6 innings of work. He's now 9-8 on the season. Andrés Munoz got the save, his 22nd of the year. And for the Mariners, 59-66 and squarely in the wild card hunt. The Astros now just one game above 500 and in first place, 63-62 now on the season. 3-2 the final score. Mariners win the ball game and the series. For Doug Glanville, I'm Sean Kelly, right here on your home for every game of the postseason, Major League Baseball, on ESPN Radio and the ESPN app. Now let's go back to Jay Reynolds in the studio.
6: All right, Sean, Astros AL West lead over the Rangers, cut 2-2. 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What a matchup between the Fever and the Dream.
4: Far through the lane, reverses it in. 22 for Clark, trying to do everything she can for Indiana right now.
6: Clark and her teammate Kelsey Mitchell in the second half. Mitchell down the stretch.
4: Mitchell the weak side, rebound, Fever ball down three. Mitchell dashing ahead, will fire, and hit, tie game at 81.
23: Tough shot by Mitchell. She was going full speed, absorbed some contact from Gray, retreated, drained it.
4: 1 minute to go, 81 all.
6: Fever rallies, they force overtime.
4: Mitchell will let it wind. Mitchell on the drive, trying to take Reese. Mitchell lays it in. Two-possession lead for Indiana and a 19th straight game with 20 for Kelsey Mitchell.
6: Fever outlasting the Dream in overtime. 95-91, their 18th game with at least 95 points. Kelsey Mitchell, 20 points, her 19th straight game with at least 20 points. Caitlin Clark, 26 points. 9 assists, the two of them, 15th game this season where they've reached the 20-point mark in the same game. The game Sunday, the win over the Dream in overtime, featuring 14 lead changes. Fever able to rally late. ESPN analyst Andrea Carter.
7: This game is officially titled the Mikayla Timpson game. For Mikayla Timpson to have 20 points, she had 12 points in the first half. She was 5 of 6 from the field in the first half, and that was pivotal because Kelsey Mitchell was limited in the first half. So Mikayla Timpson held on strong with her scoring. She ends up with a career-high 20 points, and that ends up being the separator. If you go look at the final box score of this game, the big three from each team scored 64 points. The big threes canceled each other out. So it was all about who else was going to step up outside of the big three. And for Mikayla Timpson to have the day that she did on the road, it's going to give her more confidence. It'll give her teammates even more confidence in her. And she's become a huge piece for this team.
11: Dre, we got to talk about the dream side of this one as well. They had some late chances in this one, fell short. What do you take away from what you saw from Atlanta in this matchup?
7: Yeah, this one's tough. This is one that the Atlanta Dream will be disappointed in. I'm sure they feel like they let it slip away with some of the bunnies and opportunities that they had. But to me, this game is indicative of how important Jordan Canada is to this team. Jordan Canada and Bree Jones were both unavailable for this game. And to me, Jordan Canada's absence was what stood out the most because Jordan Canada sets up her teammates. She leads the team in assists with 7.5 assists. In the last matchup against Indiana, Jordan Canada had 12 points and 12 assists. So she helps their offense function with more efficiency, and she also sets the tone defensively. Her ball pressure, her energy, everything that she brings on the offensive side and the defensive side, to me, Atlanta was missing it. And it showed late in the game. Atlanta called a couple of timeouts late, and it didn't seem like they got anything from those offensive possessions that followed the timeout. They just didn't look organized. Offensively necessarily. So to me, Atlanta wasn't at full strength. They did battle back and they fought hard in this game. It was a missed opportunity, but in Jordan Canada's absence, to me, was the biggest thing standing out.
6: Gray wound up with 32 points for Atlanta in the loss in overtime. Angel Reese, 15 points, 14 rebounds, 6 assists, 23rd double-double this season. Now 5 away from tying Alyssa Thomas in 2023. For the most in a season in WNBA history. Heading back to his roots. That's next. SportsCenter All Night continues. It's ESPN Radio.
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8: Greg Sutton, friend of the show here on Campbell versus Gallo. How'd you feel about Jesse Marsh and the job he did?
9: Awesome. You know, look, I mean, I have a soft spot for him. He was a former teammate, coach. You know, he's a friend of mine. But I think they embodied what he's all about. You know, getting behind this country, he's done that right from the start, you know, showing his kind of blue collar work ethic, his personality. I think it was translated to the players. And I think there still has to be some work done. I still think that we can create a stronger identity and our players need to still kind of get behind that. And look, he's willing to put in the work. We've seen that. He's even going now with the youth national team, the under 20s, and taking that team to try and qualify for the Olympics. And so he's leading that charge. So he doesn't have to do that. He didn't have to, but he knows how important it is to kind of get the youth involved too and get them under the same umbrella of what he wants his team to be about. So, no, I think he's the perfect man. I'm glad that they gave him the extension to the next World Cup. And I'm excited for him in this country because of him leading the charge.
8: And he did a really good job of getting the U.S. to hate him.
9: Yes, exactly.
8: Right?
9: Even more of a carrot on the top, yeah.
8: Right. I think Canadians appreciated that.
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6: PGA Tour Radio, Scotty Scheffler, 17 under for the week. He wins by 8 shots, tied for the second largest win in a FedEx Cup playoff event. The only one that was wider, the Northern Trust. In 2020, Dustin Johnson won by 11 strokes. Scottie Scheffler on Sunday winning by 8. Second win this season. 11th consecutive win after holding the outright lead entering the final round.
12: Yeah, it's really nice. You know, this tournament, I felt like I've learned a lot at this tournament over the years. It was my second start on the PGA Tour, I think back in 2014, and then my first start as a pro in 2018. And so I played this tournament a number of times now and definitely proud to be walking away with the trophy this week.
6: Scotty Scheffler's 8-stroke victory, tying the largest of his PGA Tour career, also won the CJ Cup in 2025, the Byron Nelson, by 8 shots as well. He advances, Scheffler does. Jordan Spieth finishes at 4-under, tied for 19th with 4 other players after shooting even par 70 on Sunday, finishes 52 in the standings. Third straight season, finishing outside the top 50 in the FedEx Cup standings. Rory McIlroy, 2-over 72 on Sunday, his fourth straight round of par or worse. Jack Whaley takes the U.S. Amateur Golf Championship, third player representing England to win the U.S. Amateur. Jack Whaley trailed by 2 after the first 18 holes of the championship match, takes the U.S. Amateur. SportsCenter all night, ESPN Radio.
13: This is as good as Dallas has looked in a while.
15: You want to show up in Los Angeles? Damn the Torpedoes, man. Do it if Crosby's available and healthy.
16: I truly believe that if someone said to them, if you make this trade, it guarantees that you'll win the Super Bowl, they would make the trade.
6: Dallas Cowboys setting the bar high for this season. Sunday, the team announcing Von Miller is heading back to Texas, agreeing to a one-year deal with the Cowboys. He attended DeSoto High School in Texas before landing at Texas A&M. He's heading into season number 15 with more sacks than any other active player, 138.5. Aaron Donald working out for the Rams this weekend again as he continues his process to determine whether he wants to come out of retirement. His tryout, air quotes, listed on the NFL's transaction report once again. Coach Sean McVay saying Donald's decision will come on his timeline. That decision's a yes, right? Earlier on ESPN Radio, ESPN Rams reporter Lindsay Theory and Mia O'Brien.
17: It's no longer will he or won't he. That's not the question. It is when Aaron Donald will choose to come out of retirement and return to the Los Angeles Rams. Lindsay, the initial word from Sean McVay here as the calendar flipped to August was, once we get back to Thousand Oaks, there is a chance Aaron Donald could return. With that said, I go back to what our mutual friend Jordan Rodriguez of NFL Daily and The Athletic reported back in July, which was this was not going to be a full Eric Weddle situation where Aaron Donald would wait until December to come out of retirement and return to the Rams, because if he's ready, he's going to go. But I have always felt like this is more of a late August, September return where he completely bypasses training camp. Do you agree with that assessment as we stand here on August the 16th?
0: Yeah, I don't think he's going to bypass training camp entirely. Now, initially, when this first came up, right, the day they trade for Myles Garrett, I thought maybe it was this a mid-season type situation. Yeah. Now, as it's gone on, obviously, my processing of this whole thing has changed. Aaron Donald's never liked training camp. No surprise, he skipped the LMU portion. Aaron Donald's not made for dorm room beds. Never has been.
17: Even though I hear the weather's really nice at LMU, comparatively. I saw it was
0: weather,
17: like 180,000
0: nice,
17: Oaks. Yeah,
0: I'm beautiful campus. Aaron Donald, dorm bed, not happening. Has never. Aaron Donald hates training camp. That being said, this is just entirely different than even those couple years when he was a holdout, because he wants to make sure that he's still Aaron Donald. Aaron Donald to him is a different standard, right? Some people expect, oh, come back and just be really good. Like, he's not going to do that. He is going to want to come back and be the guy he was. And his standards, as Sean McVay will tell you time and again, are different. So as the timeline plays out, we're kind of on more heightened, obviously, Aaron Donald watch starting this week. This would be the time when he'd want to start coming back to acclimate to football. We've seen all the videos. The guy's just an absolute freak. He's still hitting the weight room every single day. We've now been seeing all of his footwork drills and his speed drills coming out. Dwayne Brown, his trainer in Pittsburgh, is here in L.A. working out with him again. But now it's about putting on the pads and actually hitting another human. And that's when Aaron Donald really needs to ramp up, because as everybody will tell you, that just feels different. You can be in great shape, but when it comes to hitting somebody else, that's different. So Aaron's going to need a little bit of time to ramp up and get back into that.
6: And all this coming about because Myles Garrett is in the locker room as well.
1: We'd be here all day talking about that. I mean, the way in which he practiced, you know, his craft, you know, you've seen the videos in which he's, you know, he's going 100%. He's, you know, he's doing the nod. He's doing the pass training. He's working on his feet. His footwork is like impeccable. But he also has get off that's, you know, similar to an end. He has a great feel for the game. His intuition on when he should throw a move, when he should get in phase and out of phase as far as run blocks or when he should shed a guy. And he just had an outstanding feel for the game, as well as being a freak athletically.
6: First explore the option of returning after Myles Garrett landed with the club. ESPN analyst Ben Solak, what can we expect if he does come back?
3: A, I just don't think Donald's going to play as many snaps as people realize. And then B, I think there is this idea that, wow, they added Myles Garrett, they added Trent McDuffie, this defense is going to be elite. And then it's, oh my gosh, Aaron Donald's coming back, this defense is going to be double elite. It's like, that's, like, there's no such thing. That's kind of the stick in the mud argument. It's just that this is a offense-driven league. The penalties favor the offense. The pace of play favors the offense. The clock management all favors the offense.
6: Donald spent his entire 10-year career with the Rams before retiring in March of 2024. At the front end of his career, what do we think? That's next at ESPN Radio.
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8: It's time for Ask Us Anything. Good morning, guys. I'm not sure I've already asked this question in the past, but I want to know, what's the reason the Canadians always start their season on the road? In the last 10 years, it was only twice that they started their season at home.
6: Yeah. I'm not a fan. I don't know the answer.
8: Me neither.
6: I'm not a fan of it. You know, the bias in me, I find it disrespectful. But
8: that's a little much. No.
6: Well, listen, you know, why Toronto? Why almost every year they're opening in Toronto? Why does Toronto get
8: it? Let's not pretend that the Montreal Canadiens have no say in the matter. It's not as if the NHL is like, well, here's how it's going to be. Like,
6: yeah.
8: I think certain parameters are presented. If Jeff Molson petitions Gary Bettman and says, hey, listen, we want to start at home, I'm sure that Gary Bettman would find a way. Have either of you ever had a real IQ test, and what was the score? I'm predicting 138 for Two-Tone Star and 142 for Connor. That's very kind. 142 IQ seems high, no?
6: Seems quite high.
8: Exceptionally high. Placing you in the top 1 to 2%.
6: Yeah.
8: And what about 138?
6: Dull. I've never had a real IQ test.
8: Highly gifted scorer in the top 1% to 2%. Brother, you think Sean and I are in the top 1% to 2% of IQs?
6: That's right, Connor.
8: What is two-tone star? What does that mean? Oh, because you're tan.
6: My tan lines. Yeah, my tan lines.
8: All right. Well, thank you, Josh. That's very kind.
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6: 620 WTMJ. Brewers with the 6-2 win, three games ahead of the Dodgers for the best record in the National League. Jake Bowers, 4-for-4, a couple of RBI. First Brewers player with a four-hit game against the Dodgers since 2012. Dodgers' struggles continue. That's their fourth series lost in the month of August. Phillies, meanwhile, trailed 5-0 after three innings. But they rallied against the Twins.
26: 2-0 count. Kramer's pitch. Swung on. Blasted. Down the line and left. If it's fair, it's gone. And it is fair. It's gone. It's a three-run homer for Alec Boehm. Right down the line and left. And Boehm with a huge blast. His 14th of the year. He makes it a one-run game.
27: One ball, one strike. Here's the pitch. Swung on. Bounced. Fair. Pass first, down the line. Phillies have the lead. One run scores. Here comes Boehm, home to score as well. And Brian De La Cruz puts the Phils on top, 7-5 here in the eighth. Phillies come all the way back from 5-0 down. They lead the ball game 7-5 now here in the eighth inning.
6: Phillies rallying, and they wind up winning at 7-5. Their fourth comeback win this season when they've trailed by at least five. Tied with the Astros for the most in baseball in 2026. Tied for the second most in a season in team history. Club record is six. Happened in 1998. Phillies, all four of their comebacks from at least five down have been on the road. Alex Bohm, home run number 14. He drove in four in the Phillies 7-5 win. Heard on Sports Radio 94 WIP. Cardinals and Cubs, it's been a big weekend for that series.
2: First pitch to Burley is hit in the left field for a base hit. One run scores. Here comes another. And a huge hit for Burleson, driving in both Jordan and Weatherholt from second. A two-run single by Burley. A huge inning for the Cardinals.
9: So they have a 7-2 lead.
2: Not like I had to flip a coin or anything. Payoff pitch. Runner will be moving. There he goes. The pitch is hit in the center field, and it's hit a ton. Backing up is PCA, and it's into the basket. Straight away center field. Jordan Walker with the big fly, and the Cardinals add on two more. It's now 9-2 St. Louis.
6: It would be an 11-4 win for the Cardinals over the Cubs. Cardinals Radio Network. For St. Louis, fourth straight series win. They've got an 8-4 record over that span. The Cubs suffering their third loss in the last four games, outscored 26-11 in that span. Pete Crow Armstrong did have a two-run home run in the third inning, leads the team with 28 homers this season, two homers shy of consecutive 30-30 seasons. But Sunday's comes in the 11-4 loss to the Cardinals, who this weekend also saw quite the debut.
9: The pitch. A swing, and there's a drive, and that's hit well to right field. That's deep to right. That ball is gone. That ball is gone. Unbelievable. Three at-bats in the big leagues. Three home runs for Joshua Baez. A three-run lead for the Cardinals. He is homer to center, homer to left, homer to right. Oh, my goodness.
6: Quite the major league debut for Joshua Baez this weekend. ESPN's Buster Olney.
10: I've had a bunch of text messages, people asking me, is this the best debut ever? I mean, how could it be better? Like the first pitch you see, you hit for a 449-foot home run, you wind up with three home runs. I texted Ollie Marmol, the manager of the Cardinals, right after the game and said, what's the mental snapshot you're going to take away? And he said after the first home run, seeing Baez come back into the dugout and the smirk on his face, he said, man, this kid loves to compete. And after the game, Baez told reporters that all day, there was a bee that was kind of following him around on the field, and he took that to be the presence of his late father, who his nickname was El Bronco. That seemed to be appropriate for Joshua in his first day in the big leagues. Three home runs in his debut. It was amazing.
6: Turned out to be a pretty good weekend for Joshua Baez. SportsCenter All Night, ESPN Radio. Speaking of home runs, Braves and Diamondbacks matchup.
9: 3-0 pitch. Swing and a drive deep center field. Barroso back to the track. It is gone! Matt Olson with a three-run home run. His 36th of the season and Major League's best left-on-left striker. And the Braves jump in front 5-2.
6: Braves getting a shot there from Matt Olson, and they go on to the 5-3 win over Arizona. Matt Olson's 36th home run this season. Broke a 2-2 tie in the seventh inning. 680 the fan with the call for Olson's 17th career go-ahead homer in the fourth inning or later. Braves get the win, snap a five-game home losing streak against the Diamondbacks, who brought the game-tying run to the plate with nobody out in the ninth inning. They went 0-7 with runners in scoring position in this game. Braves hang on for the 5-3 win. Orioles, a 10-2 win over the Rays. Baltimore 6-3 against Tampa Bay this season. They can clinch the season series for a fourth straight season with a win on Monday. Orioles' first time this season. They've had four players recording multiple RBI in a game. Speaking of multiple RBI, Padres certainly got that on Sunday.
9: 3-1, Bybee will deliver. And Ranifo swings, hits it in the air towards the right center field gap. Nobody going to catch this one, and it's going to go. Ooh. Home run, Luis Ranifo. Snuck it over the line in right center field. His fourth of the year, and a two-out solo shot in the second inning will bring home the first run of the day. So the home runs continue to be an issue for Bybee. 2-2 the pitch. And Sheet swings. He launches one in the air deep to right field. DeLauder is back.
0: back at the wall. This one gonna go back to back for Ranjifo and Sheets. And the Padres take a 2-0 lead here in the second inning.
6: Padres go out to a 5-0 win over the Guardians. 17-5 in their last 22 games going back to July 24th. Best record in baseball during that span. 5-0 win on Sunday over Cleveland, which is shut out for the 11th time this season. Tied for the most in the American League with the Mariners and the Angels. SportsCenter all night, ESPN Radio.
1: Fernando looking left across the middle. Touchdown, Jack Besh. Fernando Mendoza to Jack Besh.
12: It was great to get out there, get my feet wet, especially the first drive. It was a good experience.
6: Week one of the NFL preseason is in the books. Certainly plenty of storylines as we head through the summer, through camps, now into the preseason, towards the regular season. Fernando Mendoza and the Raiders made his preseason debut.
12: It was an invigorating experience where there's not many moments where you feel fully alive, and on the field is when you feel fully alive, especially in the NFL atmosphere. So I want to give thanks to that. It was great to get out there, get my feet wet. At first, especially the first drive, felt a little sped up because so much anticipation and excitement. However, I feel like my teammates around me protected me very well, and they helped slow me down. It was a good experience.
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15: Well, listen, he looked like he was in control. It wasn't too big for him. He made some big boy throws. The touchdown throw that he had, that was on the money on the slam route to Besh. And guess what? This is the guy, Fernando Mendoza, catching the snap and throwing the ball without the laces. That's a veteran-savvy move down in there in red zone where everything is sped up. So I was impressed by that. But maybe the best throw that he made was on the touchdown drive, his second drive of the game, where he fires a 20-yard dart to Malik Benson. And it's in between three Arizona Cardinals defenders. That's a big boy throw, man. And so you saw flashes of why he was the number one overall pick. And you got to feel good about where he's at with his overall progress, with his development. And now the question for Clint Kubiak is, how can you find a way for him to build on this performance and have a steady drumbeat, a steady progression as we navigate through the rest of the preseason? But all in all, he checked all the boxes.
13: The Golics.
16: It's going to be like a bad team with a high-pick quarterback that has a solid, really good veteran on the roster. Is you play that veteran until the season is lost, you're out of it, it's not competitive anymore, then you put the young guy in as long as his eyes aren't big saucers, you know, in practice, which it doesn't seem like Mendoza's is. He had so nice poise in the pocket. I continue to realize the short passing game that the NFL has become. I mean, just quick, short passes. Mendoza at least threw the ball down the field.
13: The Rich Eisen Show.
17: I expect him to look pretty good, and he did. Had some nice throws, including a touchdown throw to Jack Besh on a quick route over the middle. Mike Robb, who was sitting next to me on the set on NFL Network's coverage last night, said that's not easy because it's a pre-snap read, knowing where you're going, making sure the defense doesn't know where you're going, and quickly get your fingers on the laces of the football and fire it accurately. He did it, touchdown. And the other drives didn't result in points. One of them, he held on to the ball way too long and took a hit. I mean, so take the good to take the bad, right? We call that the facts of life. But he's just so damn lovable.
13: Matt Jones, Myron Metcalf, they are Matt and Myron.
25: His first drive was actually not great. Again, you don't want to read too much into the preseason, but then the energy in that crowd, you know, I thought when Vegas got a team, I kind of thought every game would be a party. You know what I mean? I mean, I kind of thought it was like supposed to be an afternoon pool party in Vegas. And when I've watched those games, the crowd has been unbelievably dead for most of them, but not when Mendoza came in. You saw a buzz. Everybody stood the entirety of his first and second drive. It's almost like you can feel an injection of energy into that franchise. franchise since they picked him.
13: Game night.
3: This is not going to be a team that's going to go from worst to first. And if Cousins isn't going to get you there, which is the Super Bowl, then what are you doing? If he's not going to go and get you 10 or 12 wins, why not just have the rookie go out there and get on the job training? But the part that they don't quite understand is, yeah, but everything is new. There's a new coach in town. You're right, he's never been a head coach before. Offensive line is all new. Weapons around him are all new. There's so much new. They're trying to get used to that.
13: Sports Center All Night Rewind.
25: Fernando Mendoza checking the boxes for the most part in his debut in New York. Jackson Dart went into the big blue box, the medical tent, after he was popped.
4: As far as the blue tent, like I really respect the rules and the thought behind, you know, the NFL has of keeping players healthy and reviewing things. But at the same time, I'm still puzzled by it just feeling like every time that I get hit, you know, I find my way in there, which at times I still try to wrap my head around. But that's all that I'm going to say about that situation. You know, I'm really happy with how the drive ended.
25: Dart went down a couple of times and a half dozen drops. What do the Giants need to see from him in year two? ESPN's Jeremy Fowler.
5: They want to see him out of that blue medical tent and on the field where he's such a playmaker. Yeah. So it's a fine line with Jackson Dart. He's a really physical player, and the Giants wanted to get a dress run rehearsal in first preseason game because it's a new offense with Matt Nagy. It's been a process. So all is good. Luckily, he came out of things unscathed. Yeah. And you saw that playmaking out of the pocket. They know he can do that. They love their rookie Malachi Fields. Going to be a big target for Dart in 2026. They simply got to keep him healthy. So they're trying to find a balance between relying heavily on the running game to help Jackson Dart so he doesn't have to scramble around and take unnecessary hits, but then his playmaking can take over when he needs to.
25: A lot of eyes on the Browns as well this weekend. Deshaun Watson, Shedeur Sanders, both seeing action. Watson leading the Browns on a couple of scoring drives in the first half against the Bears. Sanders did toss an interception in the fourth quarter. The two, of course, competing for the starting job. ESPN analyst Herm Edwards on Deshaun Watson's first action in a couple of years.
7: He was pretty poised in the pocket. Now, he has to understand as well when that thing breaks down. I mean, you can't, you know, get hit like that. But for the most part, he was accurate, felt like he had control of the offense. This is a small sample size, but knew where to go with the ball, got the ball out for the most part. So this was a good outing for him. You know, I can imagine the butterflies he had because he hadn't played football in quite some time.
25: And, of course, they're battling for the QB1 job, ESPN's Jeremy Fowler.
5: If things are equal, my sense right now, and this is subject to change, but that Deshaun Watson would have the inside track. You know, he's on a $230 million contract, and I know they're not beholden to that anymore, but with 1 year left, you know, it does behoove the Browns in some levels to see if there's anything to salvage here, you know, or if they were to not play him at all and then he goes somewhere else next year and balls out, it's like, well, should we have played him? You know, where you can always go to Shedeur Sanders week 4, week 6, later in the season, whatever it is. Now, that said, Shedeur Sanders has done a good job of closing the gap from the spring to now, and they've kind of been trading blows. So, but I do believe Watson has at least some momentum because he's had a good last week. He had a rough start to camp, but he settled down, and then yesterday was a good performance. It was solid. It wasn't spectacular. It was quality quarterback play, and so I think that's where they want to start, just running the whole operation, making good decisions, being accurate. It seems like he passed that test yesterday, but Shedeur Sanders will get his shot in Buffalo.
25: Todd Monken continuing to decide between the two since taking over as coach. Well, he said goodbye just over a week ago. Now he's being remembered. That's next. SportsCenter All Night continues at ESPN Radio.
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22: How's this week? Sean Campbell chatting with Tyson Philpott. Tyson, you know, this game, this season has been phenomenal. The league went through an evolution of rule announcements a year ago. Some have taken place this year already with the 35-second clock. The bench is on the other side, the rouge, but more are coming next year. Did the players get together and say, hey, this game's just fine the way it is, because the first 6 weeks of this season from all nine teams has been phenomenal. You can't not watch a CFL game right now.
23: No, it's crazy to think about. You know, I've been watching the CFL since I was a kid, and I've never seen it as explosive as it is right now, especially even with the close, you know, one possession games as well. We definitely didn't have no conversation. I think that the game is speaking for itself in all honesty, and, you know, some of those big plays and, you know, the stuff that we had said that we didn't have, I think they're front and center. So, you know, I don't get paid enough to make any decisions about rules or anything like that. But

0: It's a culinary competition of global proportions. 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
5: Surgery on his left elbow. The surgery wound up bearing his name, wound up prolonging his career another 14 years. ESPN MLB senior insider Jeff Passan.
6: I think what Tommy John was able to impart to all the people with whom he spoke is, yeah, this is going to be a grind because every day you're going to have to wake up knowing you can't do what you love to do. And it's going to be that case for about a year. And that's a daunting thing for players to face. The idea that Tommy John was not just courageous enough to do this thing that had never been done before, but that he took the time afterward, I think speaks to who he was and his understanding of how impactful this procedure was.
5: There are dozens of players playing now who have had the surgery. Among them is Yankees pitcher Gerrit Cole.
7: I think a lot of times when we think about Tommy John right now, we're obviously, when we hear it about a player, we're upset, right, for the player. And I think we kind of rue as an industry how often kids are getting this at such a young age. But, you know, in Tommy's instance, he extended his career and gave him a second half. And I'm a beneficiary of that. Other pitchers have been a beneficiary of that. A guy took the ball the other night, and the guy took the ball and Atlanta, Chris Sale, like late in your career, get a second bite at the apple, and you know, what a blessing it is that we get to, I guess, see these great players continue on such a great path, and it's because of, you know, Tommy John and Dr. Joe.
5: Gerrit Cole and Major League Baseball remembering Tommy John, who died this weekend at his home in Florida. He was 83. Back to the WNBA, Sky, an 82-80 win over the Storm. Seattle with its 30th loss of the season, breaking a tie with the 2023 team for the most losses in a single season in franchise history. For Chicago, they snap a six-game road losing streak. Fire, an 88-85 win over the Mercury. Phoenix honoring Diana Taurasi, retiring her jersey at halftime.
8: Driving to the game today, I didn't know whether I was going to suit up and play, whether it was my funeral, a celebration, and I've come to realize it's all of it, and it's amazing. You never made me change, and I gave you a lot of reasons to be like, D, chill. But you let me be myself, and that's all you want in life, is to be around people that let you be yourself.
5: Phoenix Mercury retiring her jersey. She spent two decades in Phoenix. Sports Center all night, ESPN Radio, Sunday's top sounds. Ed Benkin.
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11: Jay, we begin with baseball action and a host of teams in the playoff race. One of those teams is the Marlins, who stayed within three of a wild card spot by powering past the Reds, as heard on 104.3 WQAM.
12: Javier punches a ball out to left and deep, and he's back, and it's gone!
13: Ha, ha, ha,
12: ha, Javier Sanoja with a three-run home run, and the Fish have blown this open. It's 7-1 in the top of the ninth.
9: Number four.
11: To Atlanta, where it was another win and another home run.

0: for Matt Olson. If the Braves got past the Diamondbacks, more from 680 The Fan.
1: 3-0 pitch. Swing and a drive deep center field. Barroso back to the track. It is gone! Matt Olson with a three-run home run. His 36th of the season and Major League's best left-on-left striker. And the Braves jump in front 5-2.
2: Number three.
0: The surprising White Sox now have a 5.5 game lead in the American League Central thanks to a sweep of the Tigers capped off on Sunday. The call from ESPN 1000.
3: 1-1. Hit in the air to left. It is deep. Back on it, Malgieri. This baby will go. A two-run homer to the opposite way. And the Sox lead 6-4.
2: Number two.
0: North of the border, Ben writes, and the Yankees avoided a sweep at the hands of the Blue Jays and widened their lead atop the AL wildcard standings. The call from the YES Network.
4: The 2-0, driven deep to right field. Going back, Lucas, on the track, looking up. See ya! That's how you make up for an error. A two-run home run, and the Yankees lead 4-2.
2: Number one.
0: Finally to the hardwood at a thrilling back-and-forth affair in the WNBA in Atlanta. It went to overtime before Kelsey Mitchell and the Fever outlasted the Dream as heard on ESPN.
5: Mitchell will let it wind. Mitchell on the drive. Trying to take Reese. Mitchell raising! Two-possession lead for Indiana and a 19th straight game with 20 for Kelsey Mitchell.
6: Fever wind up scoring more than 95 again. You know who's not scoring a lot? That's next. 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
6: 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Seeing key series this weekend, perhaps the biggest, Brewers and Dodgers, two teams battling at the top of the National League, and Sunday in L.A.
22: Brewers trying to add to this 2-1 advantage, give themselves a little bit of cushion in these late innings. Here's the 1-0 to Bowers, and a liner into left center field. That's going to plug the gap and roll all the way to the wall. Churio around second. He's not stopping at third. Matt Erickson gives him the windmill, and the Brewers played a huge insurance run here in the seventh inning on an RBI double from Jake Bowers. And the Brewers lead it 3-1.
6: Brewers up by a couple runs there. They would lead by four in the ninth.
22: 1-1, ground ball to short. Up with it is Ortiz. Fires to first. Ball game over. A 6-2 victory against the Dodgers. And the Brewers come to L.A. and take 3 of 4. Great series win for Milwaukee. And they can head back home, rest up tomorrow, and get themselves ready for the Seattle Mariners on Tuesday.
6: 620 WTMJ. Brewers, a 6-2 win in L.A. over the Dodgers. They move three games ahead of L.A. for the best record in the National League. Brewers' 49th game this season where they allowed two runs or fewer. Jake Bowers, 4 for 4, drove in a couple of runs. Fourth career four-hit game. Bowers, first Brewers player with a four-hit game against the Dodgers since Carlos Gomez in 2012. As for the Dodgers, it's their fourth series loss in August. Most in any month this season. Manager Dave Roberts.
23: This has been, you know, 4, 5, 6 weeks of, you know, below average production from our offense. It's the truth. And I just think that we just haven't played clean baseball for quite some time, and that speaks to the defense. And I really wanted to win this game because it could matter, but we didn't, so now we got to move forward. But I hope it doesn't, you know, come back to bite us.
6: Brewers holding the tiebreaker for home field advantage in the National League. Should it come down to that, at the end of the season, Tarek Skubal for the Dodgers. 6 innings, gave up a couple of runs on 7 hits, struck out 7, 109 pitches. Sets a new career high, surpasses the 108-pitch outing he had in 2022. Speaking of pitching outings, there's one that's being delayed for Pittsburgh Pirates on Sunday facing the Red Sox.
22: And now it's Brandon Lau in the cleanup spot. Hits it the other way. Base hit in the left. Reynolds will be waved around third. Throw from Duran. It's late. RBI single. Brandon Lau. It's 2-0 Pirates.
6: 2 RBI for Lau. 79 this season. Most by a Pirates player since Brian Reynolds. No relation. In 2024. He had 88 that season. Sports Radio 93.7, the Fan. Pirates, an 8-3 win over the Red Sox to snap a 7-series losing streak. Their first series win since July 18th and 19th at Cleveland when they took 2 of 3. Pirates, 41st win against a team with a winning record. They scored 5 in the third inning. They go on to the 8-3 win. They did, however, hold Paul Skenes. His start pushed back. ESPN's Buster Olney.
0: The Pirates have announced that they're backing up Skeens' next start a few days. He was supposed to start today. Instead, he's going to start on Wednesday. And what they're telling me is Skeens wanted to make the start today, despite the fact that his last four outings is a 6.52 ERA. But look, the numbers are well established. His fastball velocity is down. The damage against him is up. Hard hit rate from 24% to 34% this year. And so they're just giving him a few extra days to rest a little bit, to, you know, get to some more comfort level going into the next start. It's not an unusual way of handling a young pitcher. We see it all around baseball. Just give them a few extra days of rest.
6: And even with the extra rest, Pirates get the win over the Red Sox. Yankees and Blue Jays and Toronto starter dealing.
1: 3-2 pitch. Swing and a miss. He got him. 10 strikeouts for Dylan Cease. Punches out Jones on his 101st pitch of the game.
6: So it sounded on Sportsnet 590. The Fan, Dylan Cease, 6 1/3, gave up a couple of runs, striking out 10. First pitcher in the American League to reach 200 strikeouts this season. Sixth consecutive season in which he's had at least 200. Bottom line, this game, though, would go 10 innings.
3: The 2-0, driven deep to right field. Going back, Lucas, on the track, looking up. See ya! That's how you make up for an error. A two-run home run, and the Yankees lead 4-2.
6: Michael Kay on the YES Network. 4-2, 4-3 would be the final in 10 innings for the Yankees. They take two of the last three extra inning games after starting the season 1-8 in extra innings. Blue Jays, meanwhile, have lost three of the last four extra inning matchups. Yankees and Red Sox sitting atop the American League wild card. New York holding the top spot. Boston in the second spot, five games clear of the field. That field includes seven teams, all within three games of the third wild card spot. Among them, the Mariners. They were playing Sunday Night Baseball in Houston. Seattle holding a 2-1 lead in the sixth.
3: 2-2. Swing and a fly ball. It's way up out to left. This has got a chance up against the wall. It scrapes the back of the wall. Home run for Cal Raleigh. It literally about knocked the yellow paint off the top of the wall into the Crawford boxes here in left.
6: Bit of a cushion there with that home run, although Houston does pull closer in the home half.
3: Here's the pitch. Swing and a drive. Out to left. No doubter. Home run, Nick Allen. Just his second of the year. 3-2 ball game. As Allen touches them all to lead off the bottom of the sixth.
6: Astros within a run in the sixth inning. In the eighth, still a one-run game. Houston with three men on.
3: 1-2. Swing and a miss. Dominguez strikes him out, and the Astros leave him loaded. We go to the ninth. The 0-2 pitch. Swing and a miss. He struck him out. That's a winner for the Mariners and a series win as well. 3-2 the final score.
6: 3-2 Sunday Night Baseball. You heard it here on ESPN Radio. Sean Kelly and Doug Glanville had the call for us. Sean?
3: Thank you, Jay. Sunday Night Baseball did not disappoint in Houston, Texas. 3-2 the final score. Not only was it a win for the Seattle Mariners over the Houston Astros, but a series win for the Mariners, trying to turn their season around and really, I don't want to say stay relevant, but stay in the hunt after a great ball game tonight and a great weekend for the visitors here tonight, winning 3-2 and great pitching both on the front, back, and middle here for the Mariners, and just enough offense, Doug Glanville.
4: Well, you know, we asked Dan Wilson earlier about the fact that they can get on a streak, and he said one day at a time. But this is the kind of game where it's like they're playing their game. They're close games. Their pitching shined. Wu was fantastic. They had the closer working with Munoz, and they were able to bridge to get to him. That's the Mariners at their best, and they got just enough hitting. They'd like to have more offense, but they got at least the timely offense. And most importantly, confidence-wise, Cal Raleigh gets the big home run. That's the one that won the ball game. That was the difference maker, and he struggled all season. But it shows that even at his worst, he can contribute. He managed the staff well, and he gets the big home run. So the Astros had some power going. They just could not punch through late, and they were stuck on two runs. And and they just fell short by just running out of innings.
3: You know, it's interesting. Rowley's home run comes in the sixth inning tonight, and with the home run, I mean, they win when they homer. We've talked about that. 53 wins now in the season when they homer at least one time. Houston made it interesting at times. They, I think, it, like you said, just ran out of innings tonight, and there's something about these two teams when they match up, divisional friends, quote-unquote,
4: yes.
3: But the Mariners seem to have the Astros' number.
4: Well, so far, I mean, this season, and they know that they have to pitch. And this ballpark, you know, they seem to get the big home runs that the Mariners thrive off of. So that's going to be interesting. And then, you know, when you hold Alvarez, Yordan Alvarez, to 1-for-4, that's like a victory in and of itself. So that was enough for them to seal the deal.
3: You know, we've kind of thrown a little shade on the AL West and some of the wild card situation. Look, an ugly playoff appearance is still a playoff appearance. And both of these teams are squarely hunting for that here as we head down the stretch.
4: They're playing playoff baseball now. That's the thing that's fun. And whether you're Baltimore, Toronto, or Minnesota, and all those markets are fired up and excited, and it just elevates the game. Even though there, you know, there's parity and maybe some mediocrity at different times, but at the same time, like, this is what's going to matter the next 6 weeks.
3: No doubt.
4: Yep.
3: In a big day for Brian Wu, as you mentioned, six innings of work. He's now 9-8 on the season. Andrés Muñoz got the save, his 22nd of the year. And for the Mariners, 59-66 and squarely in the wild card hunt. The Astros now just one game above 500 and in first place, 63-62 now on the season. 3-2 the final score. Mariners win the ball game and the series. For Doug Glanville, I'm Sean Kelly, right here on your home for every game of the postseason, Major League Baseball, on ESPN Radio and the ESPN app. Now let's go back to Jay Reynolds in the studio.
6: All right, Sean, Astros AL West lead over the Rangers, cut to 2. 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What a matchup between the Fever and the Dream.
5: Far through the lane, reverses it in. 22 for Clark, trying to do everything she can for Indiana right now.
6: Clark and her teammate Kelsey Mitchell in the second half. Mitchell down the stretch.
5: Mitchell the weak side, rebound, Fever ball down 3. Mitchell dashing ahead, will fire, and hit, tie game at 81.
8: Tough shot by Mitchell. She was going full speed, absorbed some contact from Gray, retreated, drained it.
5: 1 minute to go, 81-all.
6: Fever rallies, they force overtime.
5: Mitchell will let it wind. Mitchell on the drive, trying to take Reese. Mitchell lays it in. 2-possession lead for Indiana and a 19th straight game with 20 for Kelsey Mitchell.
6: Fever outlasting the Dream in overtime. 95-91, their 18th game with at least 95 points. Kelsey Mitchell, 20 points, her 19th straight game with at least 20 points. Caitlin Clark, 26 points. 9 assists, the two of them, 15th game this season where they've reached the 20-point mark in the same game. The game Sunday, the win over the Dream in overtime, featuring 14 lead changes. Fever able to rally late. ESPN analyst Andrea Carter.
9: This game is officially titled the Mikayla Timpson game. For Mikayla Timpson to have 20 points, she had 12 points in the first half. She was 5-of-6 from the field in the first half, and that was pivotal because Kelsey Mitchell was limited in the first half. So Mikayla Timpson held on strong with her scoring. She ends up with a career-high 20 points, and that ends up being the separator. If you go look at the final box score of this game, the big three from each team scored 64 points. The big threes canceled each other out. So it was all about who else was going to step up outside of the big three. And for Mikayla Timpson to have the day that she did on the road, it's going to give her more confidence. It'll give her teammates even more confidence in her. And she's become a huge piece for this team.
10: Dre, we got to talk about the Dream side of this one as well. They had some late chances in this one, fell short. What do you take away from what you saw from Atlanta in this matchup?
9: Yeah, this one's tough. This is one that the Atlanta Dream will be disappointed in. I'm sure they feel like they let it slip away with some of the bunnies and opportunities that they had. But to me, this game is indicative of how important Jordan Canada is to this team. Jordan Canada and Bree Jones were both unavailable for this game. And to me, Jordan Canada's absence was what stood out the most because Jordan Canada sets up her teammates. She leads the team in assists with 7.5 assists. In the last matchup against Indiana, Jordan Canada had 12 points and 12 assists. So she helps their offense function with more efficiency, and she also sets the tone defensively. Her ball pressure, her energy, everything that she brings on the offensive side and the defensive side, to me, Atlanta was missing it. And it showed late in the game. Atlanta called a couple of timeouts late, and it didn't seem like they got anything from those offensive possessions that followed the timeout. They just didn't look organized offensively necessarily. So to me, Atlanta wasn't at full strength. They did battle back, and they fought hard in this game. It was a missed opportunity. But in Jordan Canada's absence, to me, was the biggest thing standing out.
6: Gray wound up with 32 points for Atlanta in the loss in overtime. Angel Reese, 15 points, 14 rebounds, 6 assists, 23rd double-double this season. Now 5 away from tying Alyssa Thomas in 2023 for the most in a season in WNBA history. Heading back to his roots. That's next. SportsCenter All Night continues. 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
4: Chatting with Valerie Tetreault of Tennis Canada. What about Ogier Aliassime? What have you seen kind of evolve from his game in the last calendar year or year and a half?
31: He has more confidence now when he steps on the court. I do think that something happened during the last U.S. Open. I think some of the big tennis fans will remember his match against Alexander Zverev. And Zverev had a few comments before that match saying that basically with Felix, you know, sometimes he was playing well, but sometimes, buff, not so well. And I think, you know, in the end, something triggered in Felix, and then we saw a Felix who was maybe a little bit more emotional on court, and I think that's kind of what he needs. He needs that energy. Sometimes I feel like when he's almost too calm on court, maybe it's not necessarily helping him to perform at the level that he can perform, and it really feels like since that moment something has changed, and now when he goes on court, he believes he can beat anyone.
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6: Sirius XM PGA Tour Radio, Scottie Scheffler, 17 under for the week. He wins by 8 shots, tied for the second largest win in a FedEx Cup playoff event. The only one that was wider, the Northern Trust in 2020. Dustin Johnson won by 11 strokes. Scottie Scheffler on Sunday winning by 8. Second win this season, 11th consecutive win after holding the outright lead entering the final round.
18: Yeah, it's really nice. You know, this tournament, I felt like I've learned a lot at this tournament over the years. It was my second start on the PGA Tour, I think back in 2014, and then my first start as a pro in 2018. And so I played this tournament a number of times now, and definitely proud to be walking away with the trophy this week.
6: Scottie Scheffler's 8-stroke victory, tying the largest of his PGA Tour career, also won the CJ Cup in 2025, the Byron Nelson, by 8 shots as well. He advances, Scheffler does. Jordan Spieth finishes at 4-under, tied for 19th with 4 other players after shooting even par 70 on Sunday, finishes 52 in the standings. Third straight season finishing outside the top 50 in the FedEx Cup standings. Rory McIlroy, 2-over 72 on Sunday, his fourth straight round of par or worse. Jack Whaley takes the U.S. Amateur Golf Championship, third player representing England to win the U.S. Amateur. Jack Whaley trailed by 2 after the first 18 holes of the championship match, takes the U.S. Amateur. 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
19: This is as good as Dallas has looked in a while. You want to show up in Los Angeles? Damn the Torpedoes, man. Do it if Crosby's available and healthy.
20: I truly believe that if someone said to them, if you make this trade, it guarantees that you'll win the Super Bowl, they would make the trade.
6: Dallas Cowboys setting the bar high for this season. Sunday, the team announcing Von Miller's heading back to Texas, agreeing to a 1-year deal with the Cowboys. He attended DeSoto High School in Texas before landing at Texas A&M. He's heading into season number 15 with more sacks than any other active player, 138 and a half. Aaron Donald working out for the Rams this weekend again as he continues his process to determine whether he wants to come out of retirement. His tryout, air quotes, listed on the NFL's transaction report once again. Coach Sean McVay saying Donald's decision will come on his timeline. That decision's a yes, right? Earlier on ESPN Radio, ESPN Rams reporter Lindsay Theory and Mia O'Brien.
21: It's no longer will he or won't he. That's not the question. It is when Aaron Donald will choose to come out of retirement and return to the Los Angeles Rams. Lindsay, the initial word from Sean McVay here as the calendar flipped to August was, once we get back to Thousand Oaks, there is a chance Aaron Donald could return. With that said, I go back to what our mutual friend Jordan Rodriguez of NFL Daily and The Athletic reported back in July, which was this was not going to be a full Eric Weddle situation where Aaron Donald would wait until December to come out of retirement and return to the Rams, because if he's ready, he's going to go. But I have always felt like this is more of a late August, September return where he completely bypasses training camp. Do you agree with that assessment as we stand here on August the 16th?
22: Yeah, I don't think he's going to bypass training camp entirely. Now, initially, when this first came up, right, the day they trade for Myles Garrett, I thought maybe it was this a mid-season type situation. Yeah. Now, as it's gone on, obviously, my processing of this whole thing has changed. Aaron Donald's never liked training camp. No surprise, he skipped the LMU portion. Aaron Donald's not made for dorm room beds. Never has been.
21: Even though I hear the weather's really nice at LMU, comparatively. I saw it was
22: weather,
21: like 108 in Thousand Oaks. Yeah, I'm
22: beautiful campus. Aaron Donald, dorm bed, not happening. Has never. I mean, Aaron Donald hates training camp. That being said, This is just entirely different than even those couple of years when he was a holdout, because he wants to make sure that he's still Aaron Donald. Aaron Donald to him is a different standard, right? Some people expect, oh, come back and just be really good. Like, he's not going to do that. He is going to want to come back and be the guy he was. And his standards, as Sean McVay will tell you time and again, are different. So as the timeline plays out, we're kind of on more heightened, obviously, Aaron Donald watch starting this week. This would be the time when he'd want to start coming back to acclimate to football. We've seen all the videos. The guy's just an absolute freak. He's still hitting the weight room every single day. We've now been seeing all of his footwork drills and his speed drills coming out. Dwayne Brown, his trainer in Pittsburgh, is here in L.A. working out with him again. But now it's about putting on the pads and actually hitting another human. And that's when Aaron Donald really needs to ramp up, because as everybody will tell you, that just feels different. You can be in great shape, but when it comes to hitting somebody else, that's different. So Aaron's going to need a little bit of time to ramp up and get back into that.
6: And all this coming about because Myles Garrett is in the locker room as well.
0: We'd be here all day talking about that. I mean, the way in which he practiced, you know, his craft, you know, you've seen the videos in which he's, you know, he's going 100%. He's, you know, he's doing the nod. He's doing the pass training. He's working on his feet. His footwork is like impeccable, but he also has get off that's, you know, similar to an end. He has a great feel for the game. His intuition on when he should throw a move, when he should get in phase and out of phase as far as run blocks or when he should shut a guy. And he just had a outstanding feel for the game, as well as being a freak athletically.
6: First, Donald first explored the option of returning after Myles Garrett landed with the club. ESPN analyst Ben Solak, what can we expect if he does come back?
1: A, I just don't think Donald's going to play as many snaps as people realize. And then B, I think there is this idea that, wow, they added Myles Garrett, they added Trent McDuffie, this defense is going to be elite. And then it's, oh my gosh, Aaron Donald's coming back, this defense is going to be double elite. It's like, there's no such thing. That's kind of the stick in the mud argument. It's just that this is a offense-driven league. The penalties favor the offense. The pace of play favors the offense. The clock management all favors the offense.
6: Donald spent his entire 10-year career with the Rams before retiring in March of 2024. At the front end of his career, what do we think? That's next at ESPN Radio.
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10: We're talking football with Rowan White. Rowan, what do you think? It's been a long time since the Raiders have drafted a quarterback at number one, and it's worked out for them. Is Fernando Mendoza going to get this franchise on the right track?
13: Well, hopefully. Hopefully they do, but right by him, too. I don't expect him to start too much this year. I think if he does, it'll be a little bit later into the season. I'd like for him to get a few reps in at least. But they brought in Kirk Cousins at least to develop. And I think we've seen in the last decade or so, quarterbacks who sit for a little bit before they start tend to do pretty decently in the league. I mean, the best example obviously being Patrick Mahomes, who famously sat his entire rookie year. I'd love to see the Raiders are in a position where they can do the same thing with Fernando. And I would absolutely love to see if they did something like that, because I think this kid has, for one, the mentality to bring it the whole way. I mean, just his work ethic, the way he goes about his day to day seems from our point of view anyway, seems absolutely impeccable. And I mean, his on the field production is really good too. He was making NFL type throws already when he was at Indiana. His back shoulder throws were damn near perfect. And I think If there was any person to work out in Las Vegas as a quarterback, I think it would be him.
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2: This is the morning show on TSN 690. I'm Peter Vriones with Connor McKenna, and we're in conversation with Elias Grigoriadis of the Canadian Press, who covers CF Montreal. And we're talking a little bit of MLS right now.
4: Into the path of Griezmann, opens up and scores! His first in Major League Soccer and a milestone career goal as well. That is number 300 for that man, Antoine Griezmann.
2: So Antoine Griezmann makes his Orlando City FC debut yesterday, and he scores. What are you expecting from Griezmann, and what kind of impact do you think he could have on MLS?
11: Oh, he's absolutely a game changer. You know, he still has legs underneath him. He was fantastic for Atletico Madrid in La Liga last season, so it's not like he's physically on the back nine of his career, because playing for Atletico, you are expected to run and contribute no matter who you are. So I think he's going to have a massive impact. And it's unfortunate that Montreal's timing with all these players has been unfortunate, right? They host LAFC last year, and then Hermanson joins. Robert Lewandowski and Antoine Griezmann, we're not going to see them because both game against Orlando and Chicago have already been played. But, you know, hopefully next season we'll get to see them in action, because, yeah, these are not just world-class players. These are era-defining talents that we'll be able to watch it live in person.
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6: 620 WTMJ. Brewers with the 6-2 win, three games ahead of the Dodgers for the best record in the National League. Jake Bowers, 4-for-4, a couple of RBI. First Brewers player with a four-hit game against the Dodgers since 2012. Dodgers' struggles continue. That's their fourth series lost in the month of August. Phillies, meanwhile, trailed 5-0 after three innings, but they rallied against the Twins.
24: 2-0 count. Kramer's pitch. Swung on. Blasted. Down the line and left. If it's fair, it's gone. And it is fair. It's gone. It's a three-run homer for Alec Boehm. Right down the line and left. And Boehm with a huge blast. His 14th of the year. He makes it a one-run game.
25: One ball, one strike. Here's the pitch. Swung on, bounced. Fair, pass first, down the line. Phillies have the lead. One run scores. Here comes Boehm, home to score as well. And Brian De La Cruz puts the Phils on top, 7-5 here in the eighth. Phillies come all the way back from 5-0 down. They lead the ball game 7-5 now here in the eighth inning.
6: Phillies rallying, and they wind up winning at 7-5. Their fourth comeback win this season when they've trailed by at least five. Tied with the Astros for the most in baseball in 2026. Tied for the second most in a season in team history. Club record is six. Happened in 1998. Phillies, all four of their comebacks from at least five down have been on the road. Alex Boehm, home run number 14. He drove in four in the Phillies 7-5 win. Heard on Sports Radio 94 WIP. Cardinals and Cubs, it's been a big weekend for that series.
24: First pitch to Burley is hit in the left field for a base hit. One run scores. Here comes another. And a huge hit for Burleson, driving in both Jordan and Weatherholt from second. A two-run single by Burley. A huge inning for the Cardinals.
25: So they have a 7-2 lead.
24: Not like I had to flip a coin or anything. Payoff pitch. Runner will be moving. There he goes. The pitch is hit in the center field, and it's hit a ton. Backing up is PCA, and it's into the basket. Straight away center field. Jordan Walker with the big fly. And the Cardinals add on two more. It's now 9-2 St. Louis.
6: It would be an 11-4 win for the Cardinals over the Cubs. Cardinals Radio Network for St. Louis. Fourth straight series win. They've got an 8-4 record over that span. The Cubs suffering their third loss in the last four games, outscored 26-11 in that span. Pete Crow Armstrong did have a two-run home run in the third inning, leads the team with 28 homers this season, two homers shy of consecutive 30-30 seasons, but Sunday's comes in the 11-4 loss to the Cardinals, who this weekend also saw quite the debut.
24: The pitch, a swing, and there's a drive, and that's hit well to right field. That's deep to right. That ball is gone. That ball is gone. Unbelievable. Three at-bats in the big leagues. Three home runs for Joshua Baez. A three-run lead for the Cardinals. He is homer to center, homer to left, homer to right. Oh, my goodness.
6: Quite the Major League debut for Joshua Baez this weekend. ESPN's Buster Olney.
7: I've had a bunch of text messages, people asking me, is this the best debut ever? I mean, how can it be better? Like, the first pitch you see, you hit for a 449-foot home run. You wind up with three home runs. I texted Ollie Marmol, the manager of the Cardinals, right after the game and said, what's the mental snapshot you're going to take away? And he said after the first home run, seeing Baez come back into the dugout and the smirk on his face, he said, man, this kid loves to compete. And after the game, Baez told reporters that all day, there was a bee that was kind of following him around on the field, and he took that to be the presence of his late father, who his nickname was El Bronco. That seemed to be appropriate for Joshua in his first day in the big leagues. Three home runs in his debut was amazing.
6: Turned out to be a pretty good weekend for Joshua Baez. SportsCenter all night, ESPN Radio. Speaking of home runs, Braves and Diamondbacks matchup.
24: 3-0 pitch. Swing and a drive deep center field. Barroso back to the track. It is gone! Matt Olson with a three-run home run. His 36th of the season and Major League's best left-on-left striker. And the Braves jump in front 5-2.
6: Braves getting a shot there from Matt Olson, and they go on to the 5-3 win over Arizona. Matt Olson's 36th home run this season, broke a 2-2 tie in the seventh inning. 680 the fan with the call for Olson's 17th career go-ahead homer in the fourth inning or later. Braves get the win, snap a five-game home losing streak against the Diamondbacks, who brought the game-tying run to the plate with nobody out in the ninth inning. They went 0-7 with runners in scoring position in this game. Braves hang on for the 5-3 win. Orioles a 10-2 win over the Rays. Baltimore 6-3 against Tampa Bay this season. They can clinch the season series for a fourth straight season with a win on Monday. Orioles' first time this season. They've had four players recording multiple RBI in a game. Speaking of multiple RBI, Padres certainly got that on Sunday.
24: 3-1, Bibee will deliver. And Ranifo swings, hits it in the air towards the right center field gap. Nobody going to catch this one, and it's going to go. Home run, Luis Ranifo. Snuck it over the line in right center field. His fourth of the year, and a two-out solo shot in the second inning will bring home the first run of the day. So the home runs continue to be an issue for Bibee. 2-2 the pitch. And Sheet swings. He launches one in the air deep to right field. DeLauder is back at the wall. This one going to go. Back-to-back for Ranifo. Hefo and Sheets, and the Padres take a 2-0 lead here in the second inning.
6: Padres go on to a 5-0 win over the Guardians. 17-5 in their last 22 games, going back to July 24th. Best record in baseball during that span. 5-0 win on Sunday over Cleveland, which is shut out for the 11th time this season. Tied for the most in the American League with the Mariners and the Angels. SportsCenter all night, ESPN Radio.
12: Fernando looking left across the middle. Touchdown, Jack Besh. Fernando Mendoza.
15: Yes.
12: To Jack Besh.
15: It was great to get out there, get my feet wet, especially the first drive. It was a good experience.
6: Week one of the NFL preseason is in the books. Certainly plenty of storylines as we head through the summer, through camps, now into the preseason, towards the regular season. Fernando Mendoza and the Raiders made his preseason debut.
15: It was an invigorating experience where there's not many moments where you feel fully alive, and on the field is when you feel fully alive, especially in the NFL atmosphere. So I want to give thanks to that. It was great to get out there, get my feet wet. You know, at first, especially the first drive, felt a little sped up because so much anticipation and excitement. However, I feel like my teammates around me protected me very well, and they helped slow me down. It was a good experience.
6: Overall, Mendoza getting positive marks for his preseason debut, including from those here on ESPN Radio.
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17: Well, listen, he looked like he was in control. It wasn't too big for him. He made some big boy throws. The touchdown throw that he had, that was on the money on the slam route to Betch. And guess what? This is the guy, Fernando Mendoza, catching the snap and throwing the ball without the laces. That's a veteran savvy move down in there in the red zone where everything is sped up. So I was impressed by that. But maybe the best throw that he made was on the touchdown drive, his second drive of the game, where he fires a 20-yard dart to Malik Benson. And it's in between three Arizona Cardinals defenders. That's a big boy throw, man. And so you saw flashes of why he was the number one overall pick. And you got to feel good about where he's at with his overall progress, with his development. And now the question for Clint Kubiak is, how can you find a way for him to build on this performance and have a steady drumbeat, a steady progression as we navigate through the rest of the preseason? But all in all, he checked all the boxes.
30: The Golex.
18: It's going to be like a bad team with a high pick quarterback that has a solid, really good veteran on the roster. Is you play that veteran until the season is lost, you're out of it, it's not competitive anymore. Then you put the young guy in, as long as his eyes aren't big saucers, you know, in practice, which it doesn't seem like Mendoza's is. He had so nice poise in the pocket. I continue to realize the short passing game that the NFL has become. I mean, just quick, short passes. Mendoza at least threw the ball down the field.
30: The Rich Eisen Show.
19: I expect him to look pretty good, and he did. Had some nice throws, including a touchdown throw to Jack Besh on a quick route over the middle. Mike Robb, who was sitting next to me on the set on NFL Network's coverage last night, said that's not easy because it's a pre-snap read, knowing where you're going, making sure the defense doesn't know where you're going, and quickly get your fingers on the laces of the football and fire it accurately. He did it, touchdown. And the other drives didn't result in points. One of them, he held onto the ball way too long and took a hit. I mean, so take the good to take the bad, right? We call that the facts of life. But he's just so damn lovable.
30: Matt Jones, Myron Metcalf, they are Matt and Myron.
6: His first drive was actually not great. Again, you don't want to read too much into the preseason, but then the energy in that crowd, you know, I thought when Vegas got a team, I kind of thought every game would be a party. You know what I mean? I mean, I kind of thought it was like supposed to be an afternoon pool party in Vegas. And when I've watched those games, the crowd has been unbelievably dead for most of them. But not when Mendoza came in. You saw a buzz. Everybody stood the entirety of his first and second drive. It's almost like you can feel an injection of energy into that franchise since they picked it.
30: Game night.
20: This is not going to be a team that's going to go from worst to first. And if Cousins isn't going to get you there, which is the Super Bowl, then what are you doing? If he's not going to go and get you 10 or 12 wins, why not just have the rookie go out there and get on the job training? But the part that they don't quite understand is, yeah, but everything is new. There's a new coach in town. You're right, he's never been a head coach before. Offensive line is all new. Weapons around him are all new. There's so much new. They're trying to get used to that.
30: Sports Center All Night Rewind.
6: Fernando Mendoza checking the boxes for the most part in his debut in New York. Jackson Dart went into the big blue box, the medical tent, after he was popped.
21: As far as the blue tent, like I really respect the rules and the thought behind, you know, the NFL has of keeping players healthy and reviewing things. But at the same time, I'm still puzzled by it, just feeling like every time that I get hit, you know, I find my way in there, which at times I still try to wrap my head around. But that's all that I'm going to say about that situation. You know, I'm really happy with how the drive ended.
6: Dart went down a couple of times and a half dozen drops. What do the Giants need to see from him in year two? ESPN's Jeremy Fowler.
0: They want to see him out of that blue medical tent and on the field where he's such a playmaker. Yeah. So it's a fine line with Jackson Dart. He's a really physical player, and the Giants wanted to get a dress run rehearsal in first preseason game because it's a new offense with Matt Nagy. It's been a process. So all is good. Luckily, he came out of things unscathed. Yeah. And you saw that playmaking out of the pocket. They know he can do that. They love their rookie Malachi Fields. Going to be a big target for Dart in 2026. They simply got to keep him healthy. So they're trying to find a balance between relying heavily on the running game to help Jackson Dart so he doesn't have to scramble around and take unnecessary hits, but then his playmaking can take over when he needs to.
6: A lot of eyes on the Browns as well this weekend. Deshaun Watson, Shedeur Sanders, both seeing action. Watson leading the Browns on a couple of scoring drives in the first half against the Bears. Sanders did toss an interception in the fourth quarter. The two, of course, competing for the starting job. ESPN analyst Herm Edwards on Deshaun Watson's first action in a couple of years.
1: He was pretty poised in the pocket. Now, he has to understand as well when that thing breaks down. I mean, you can't, you know, get hit like that. But for the most part, he was accurate. Felt like he had control of the offense. This is a small sample size, but knew where to go with the ball. Got the ball out for the most part. So this was a good outing for him. You know, I can imagine the butterflies he had because he hadn't played football in quite some time.
6: And, of course, they're battling for the QB1 job, ESPN's Jeremy Fowler.
3: If things are equal, my sense right now, and this is subject to change, but that Deshaun Watson would have the inside track. You know, he's on a $230 million contract, and I know they're not beholden to that anymore, but with 1 year left, you know, it does behoove the Browns in some levels to see if there's anything to salvage here, you know, or if they were to not play him at all and then he goes somewhere else next year and balls out, it's like, well, should we have played him, you know, where you can always go to Shedeur Sanders week 4, week 6, later in the season, whatever it is. Now, that said, Shedeur Sanders has done a good job of closing the gap from the spring to now, and they've kind of been trading blows. So, but I do believe Watson has at least some momentum because he's had a good last week. He had a rough start to camp, but he settled down, and then yesterday was a good performance. It was solid. It wasn't spectacular. It was quality quarterback play, and so I think that's where they want to start, just running the whole operation, making good decisions, being accurate. It seems like he passed that test yesterday, but Shedeur Sanders will get his shot in Buffalo.
6: Todd Monken continuing to decide between the two since taking over as coach. Well, he said goodbye just over a week ago. Now he's being remembered. That's next. SportsCenter All Night continues. It's ESPN Radio.
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17: For the Baltimore Ravens, it's now or never. In terms of convincing Lamar Jackson, the organization is a place where he can win a championship.
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4: Jeff, when it comes to either a team or a particular driver, what's been the biggest surprise for you so far this season?
28: I think Kimi Antonelli. I mean, this kid has just blossomed. He last year, if you remember, I mean, he's racing against George Russell in the same car, and Russell doubled his points by the end of the season. I think it was like 319 to 150 or something like that. You know, and Kimi had some flashes last year, but I mean, he's just taken to this new car and this new format like nobody's business. And I mean, he's dominating. And I mean, if you look at this 19-year-old kid, if he can keep this up, he's going to smash records left and right. But I think that the maturity he's shown and the way that he can just get out front and dominate a race, or even if he doesn't start at the front, he figures out a way to win. It's only his second year in Formula One, and it looks like he's going to win the title. And the other thing about Antonelli that he's a really, really nice kid, and he really, really seems to enjoy what he does, and he's very refreshing. So I think he's got to be the revelation of the season for sure.
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0: going back, Lucas, on the track, looking up. 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A two-run home run, and the Yankees lead 4-2.
1: Number one.
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3: Mitchell will let it wind. Mitchell on the drive, trying to take Reese. Mitchell lays it in! Two-possession lead for Indiana, and a 19th straight game with 20 for Kelsey Mitchell.
4: Kelsey Mitchell, 19 straight games with 20 points. It's Monday, August 17th. I'm Jay Reynolds. What do we take away from NFL preseason week one? On Sportsmanlike has reaction next. It's ESPN Radio.
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9: 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I go get my Habs fix and I check in with Campbell versus Gallo. 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
17: Now, what about the Toronto Maple Leafs, who I feel have really improved? And I don't know how those contracts are going to age necessarily, but yeah. for this upcoming season, they're a much better team than the one that finished the prior year. So what's your outlook on them heading into the season?
18: I think Toronto's done basically everything they needed to do so far. The only move I really disagree with is them getting rid of Matias Michelli, but you could argue that they have some other players and kind of fill a similar role. But I think what they've kind of done very smartly is go after guys that really want to play there. You got guys like Nick Paul and Darren Radish who are Leaf guys growing up, but they are still strong players. And especially in the case of Radish, I think he's a transformative piece for them, even though the money, like you said, the contract, who knows how that ages all the way at the end of the deal. But I do think for Toronto for the now, it was a move they desperately needed to make with them still having Matthews in his prime, Nylander in his prime. You kind of needed to go for it. There wasn't really a situation where it made sense to rebuild with their first round picks traded. So I feel like with the situation that Chayka and that front office were dealt, I feel like they've done as strong of a job as possible rebuilding that. And we'll see if Sergei Bobrovsky does rebound from his rough year in Florida last season, but it seems like he is as motivated as ever to prove Florida wrong, especially.
1: 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Campbell versus Gallo.
16: Our guest is Paul Shaheen, Research on Ice, Printon Podcast, NHL Network contributor. What have you made so far of the very busy and active NHL offseason?
19: Well, it just got a little bit busier with Steve Yzerman stepping away, and Red Wing fans have been singing, "I'm waiting for you. I'm waiting for you to get us into the playoffs, and I'm waiting for you to figure out the Dylan Larkin situation." And I think Steve Yzerman maybe just said, maybe the waiting is over, and maybe I need to step aside and hand the mantle over to somebody else. Was this Steve Yzerman fully departing? Was this a soft firing by Chris Illich and the Illich family? We're still not sure. Maybe somewhere in the middle is where the truth lies, Mitch, but it's certainly gotten a lot of noise. The timing has certainly got a lot of noise, and not to mention the Leo Carlson offer sheet. So it's been a very, very noisy offseason so far, sure.
16: I mean, as far as the Yzerman story in Detroit, if his name isn't Steve Yzerman, if he's not a legend with that franchise, he would have been shown the door a long time ago.
19: No question, Mitch. I mean, like, sometimes greatness gives you, just like when you're a first-round draft pick, it always gives you more chances. Mitch, that's a fantastic point. And his legend will be there. I mean, they're sour right now, but just like many other Detroit Red Wing players of old, Sid Abel, Alex Delvecchio, who were great players but not as good successfully as GMs for the Red Wings, his legend will live on.
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0: right, welcome back. It's Monday, August 17th, and here we go again. It's another week of the morning show on TSN 690. I'm Connor McKenna, back with you after a couple of weeks off. Sean Starr is back in his regular seat after a couple of weeks in this one. And, yeah, Mumford & Sons with Chris Stapleton. They played, Mumford & Sons did, Lasso, I believe it was last night, their night.
1: Yeah.
0: You were not treated to a great night of weather at Lasso last night. Definitely scared me off. Potentially thinking about maybe going to check that out. Broke my 2-year Lasso streak this weekend. It's not much of a streak. I don't know Lou Gehrig. Not even a... Who's the guy? Wally Pitt?
1: Yeah, that's right. Yeah.
0: Welcome back, Sean. How are you over there?
1: I'm good, man.
0: Yeah.
1: I'm good. Nice to be back together.
2: Wonderful.
1: 4 weeks?
0: Yeah, eh?
1: Yeah. It was a run, you know?
0: What, it was like World Cup final?
1: Yeah. Yeah, I watched it in Mexico. Yeah.
0: Right. I assume you've addressed your vacation and your Mexican vacation.
1: Yeah,
0: the decision to do a Mexican vacation in July.
1: Yeah, no regret.
0: Stand by it.
1: Absolutely.
0: Do it again.
1: I would even recommend it.
0: Okay.
1: Yeah.
0: Good.
1: Yeah. That Mexican sun, as you're aware, just hits different. You know. It's powerful. Food is good. Oh, there it goes.
0: It smells. I only noticed since I started getting my face in there, which I hadn't done until we started doing the show. So I'll, I guess, go sockless for now.
2: Raw dog it.
1: So that's right. Yeah. Watch your peas.
0: We've got, these mic socks. They're these things that go on top of the microphones. Here, I'll slide this
1: one. There we go.
0: Hello.
1: I love the sound.
0: You didn't laugh at my raw dog joke. Rough start. Some Habs were out of Lasso apparently over the weekend.
1: I saw that. Yeah, Jacob. Who did I see? Jacob Fowler with Jaden Struble.
0: Oh yeah.
1: Yeah.
0: Okay.
1: Yeah.
0: I saw Zach Bolduc, Jakub Dobesh, and Ivan Demidov.
1: Okay.
0: Bolduc's still looking for a contract.
1: Still looking for one. Him and Jack Eye.
0: No sign of Arbor Jack Eye.
1: No.
0: But we know that he's no stranger to a cowboy hat, at the very least.
1: Correct. He's offer sheet eligible, huh? So beware.
0: Well, so far, no. Nothing there.
1: No.
0: But, the Habs, they're over there. You know, we were talking with Nick Farkas, who's, the head honcho over there at Evenco. He was in studio with us some time ago, I think while you were off.
1: Yeah.
0: And he was telling us it's been interesting the last couple of years, the way that the hockey side, you know, they've got the group CH, there's Evenco, and then there's the hockey side. It's two different sides, but the same company, you know?
1: Yep.
0: And the interest from the hockey side has never been higher in the stuff that's happening on the event side. And this was no exception. You know, ever since Carey Price was in town, the Canadians have been kind of country music guys.
1: Right.
0: It's a bit surprising, actually, that there weren't more guys at Lasso this year. But, you know, life goes on, I suppose, and players get older. And because, Nick Suzuki was a pretty big country music guy.
1: So, yeah.
0: And we know that they were all at the Luke Combs concert shortly after being eliminated from the playoffs this past year.
1: That's right, yeah.
0: So anyway, that's what was going on this weekend. Too bad. Mumford & Sons last night. And, it was raining a lot.
1: Mm-hmm.
0: A lot.
1: I couldn't believe when I drove into work today, the sheer amount of bird bass and big puddles on the road. I was like, man, oh man.
0: Because
1: it was, I guess by 7, started to fall a little bit. A trickle. I wouldn't say a downpour by any stretch, but obviously
0: right.
1: Feels like I slept through quite the downpour.
0: Yeah. Yeah, it rained a lot last night, and it's continuing on and off apparently this morning. It looks like it'll be done between 8 and 9, and then we're going to be looking at like a 30% chance of showers all day long. We'll talk about the summer that we've had so far.
1: Mm-hmm.
0: We'll do a deep dive on that at 6:35 this morning.
1: Yeah.
0: It's nice to be back after a couple of weeks away. I did a week vacation with my family and... with family in Ontario at Omic Lake, where we go every summer. And I did a week of staycation. It's been funny trying to explain to my daughter, who also turned 5 during the last couple of weeks, that vacation for her is you go away.
1: Right.
3: And I'm like, no, I'm on vacation this week. She's like, what are you talking about? Like, she just like, it does not compute with her that if I'm like, look, it just means I'm not working. I'm like, listen, it's a staycation.
1: Yeah.
3: It means I'm not working, but I'm just going to be hanging out with you guys here at home.
1: Yeah. Learned a new word, staycation.
3: I don't know if she learned it. She basically thinks that I'm lying. That a vacation for her means we are going somewhere. We're either getting in the car, getting on an airplane, and going to a different place than home. That is a vacation.
1: Right.
3: And I understand why, you know, her stupid little five-year-old brain thinks that.
1: Mm-hmm.
3: But that's just not the case.
1: Mm-hmm.
3: But it was really nice to see the family. Harrison, you know, he's getting older. He's really starting to talk now, especially over the last couple of weeks. I think it's because he's been spending so much time with me.
1: Clearly.
3: Leveled up his brain.
1: Uh-huh.
3: Just being near his brilliant father for all this time. But it's boats, you know, where we are at Omak Lake. It's only the cabin that we stay at. My aunt's family cabin that's been in her family for over 100 years. There's no road. You can only get there by boat.
1: Right.
3: Means that Harrison gets to go on boat rides, like, and a lot.
1: Yeah.
3: And he is just, he really, really likes going
1: That's
3: on
1: awesome.
3: Boat rides.
1: Yeah.
3: And is obsessed with the lake and not falling in the lake. And he's talking up a storm.
1: That's great.
3: It was really nice. But I'm not, like, Shauna, he wakes up at 6 a.m.
1: Mm-hmm.
3: Between 5:40 and 6:20, that's his window. Every single day he wakes up. Dylan sleeps if we leave her, she will sleep for 13 hours.
1: Nice.
3: This guy sleeps for 10 hours pretty much. Goes to bed at 8, he wakes up at 6.
1: Yeah.
3: So you've got that 3-hour non-overlap in the morning of just hanging out with a 2.5-year-old boy
1: mm-hmm.
3: while Dylan's just snoozing away. And I tried to do my part while I was off.
1: Yeah.
3: Like, now I'm back at work and Amanda just has to do it every day until, like, he stops doing this or until, I don't know, something happens.
1: Yeah.
3: And it sucks. It sucks waking up and just, you're good for, like,
1: yeah.
3: the first hour.
1: Right.
3: It's like, yeah, okay, this is fine, you know, and then after an hour you're just like, oh my God, like, and the temptation to just let him watch TV or something like that.
1: Right.
3: Because... And Dylan didn't watch TV till she was like 3.
1: I remember, yeah. You guys were pretty good at that.
3: Harrison is just like, he'll just be like, watch TV. He gets so excited. He just wants to watch TV.
1: Is he shot out of a cannon in the morning? Like energy already? Like,
3: pretty much, yeah. Because I think he lies there for a bit before he finally calls us in. So he's ready to go. Anyway. What else? Dylan had her 5th birthday this past weekend.
1: That's great.
3: So we did 2 parties. We hosted on Friday at our house with our families, which was really just my mom and my sister, and then Amanda's family.
1: Yeah.
3: And then we did a kid party on Saturday, which we absolutely crushed.
1: That's awesome.
3: It's great.
1: That's awesome.
3: Yeah. She just wants to play with her presents.
1: 5 years old.
3: Crazy.
1: It's a milestone.
3: Yeah.
1: It's a milestone birthday. And the next one will be 10. She'll be double digits.
3: A 5, yeah, felt big. But no, we did our best birthday party for her that we've ever done.
1: Cake looked good.
3: Not bad. She picked the cake. I brought her over.
1: Just
3: at Adonis.
1: Okay.
3: They've got, you know what they have there that a lot of grocery stores don't have anymore?
1: Confetti cake or something?
3: Confetti cake.
1: Look good.
3: They've got one of those cake display cases.
1: Yeah, yeah.
3: You know, that you loved when you were a kid.
1: Yeah.
3: In the bakery section, it's just like 25 cakes. And you can just look at them. And we go to the store because they have the little mini shopping carts. So she likes going there. And we always walk by the cakes. And she's always like, ooh, let's look at the cakes.
1: Mm-hmm.
3: And then I was on Friday. I was like, oh, you want to? I was like, you know what? I got to go get her a cake. So I went to get her early at daycare. I was like, hey, you want to go pick a cake? And I told her where we were going. And she knew there was this one cake every time. She's like, so which one's your favorite?
1: Yeah.
3: She always says the same one.
1: Yeah.
3: She picked the confetti cake. She's very happy. It was a good cake.
1: Well, it's good because she listened. I mean, let's be honest. Let's call it down the middle here. You've told many, many variations of the same story time and time again, and I guess she picked the good one because she's notorious for picking the eye-catching flavored whatever ice cream or gelato, and it turns out to be a bum-ass flavor.
3: You know what? Yesterday,
1: so there had to be some concern.
3: I took her for ice cream yesterday afternoon. She ate so many treats. So did I over the last couple of weeks.
1: Yeah.
3: And she did me proud. There was a blue ice cream that she could have chosen, the kid one. You know, there's always a kid one there.
1: Okay.
3: She didn't choose it. She went for a lime passion fruit sorbet.
1: Oh, yummy.
3: That
1: sounds great.
3: Sublime.
1: There you go.
3: Yeah.
1: She's learning.
3: And then
1: she's 5. Now.
3: And then, guess what happened too? Though I'm like, a cup or a cone? She gets handed the cone, takes a step, I guess, tries to take a big lick and just knocks the thing right off the cone. I don't think I'd ever seen her do that before. And they, you know, they replaced it. They gave her a new one right away.
1: Yeah.
3: But I was very proud that she chose, she followed, I think, the, really just the name of the ice cream, the flavor. She was like, lime passion, that sounds good.
1: Yeah.
3: They told her it kind of tastes like lemonade. She was like, that sounds great.
1: Was a tear shed upon the dropping of the scoop?
3: I think they headed it off because we very quickly told her. First of all, I picked it up right away and just plopped it back on the cone.
1: Yeah, yeah. 5 second rule.
3: Yeah, but it's with ice cream.
1: There is no 5 second rule with ice cream, especially where it fell on the pavement or the asphalt.
3: No, like, it was on the floor of the place.
1: Okay.
3: It was that fast. Okay. Like, well, I'm telling you.
1: Oh, that fast.
3: We were 3 feet from the cache when this happened.
1: Yeah, yeah.
3: And they were like, there was the two women behind the counter were like, do you want her to eat that? I was like, no.
1: Yeah,
3: no,
1: yeah. Ideally, no.
3: I just wanted to get it off. I don't know.
1: Yeah.
3: You know, your instincts take over. Went out for some great meals. You know,
1: I spoke to a friend who said you guys had a beautiful meal.
3: A friend? Who are we talking about?
1: John Ciccone was back on the show on Friday last week.
3: Yeah. So I guess we went out on Thursday.
1: Huh? Yeah, yeah.
3: On Thursday, dude, I went out and I don't know if you mentioned this, but I ran into like two ex girlfriends.
1: Oh, good.
3: In the same night.
1: Oh, wow. At two different spots?
3: No.
1: Oh, at the same.
3: At the tavern.
1: Oh, he did not.
3: He's like, he says, my ex girlfriend, who, you know, we stopped seeing each other, I don't know, 13 years ago. And the girlfriend who I had been with before that, I swear to God, both of them at the same restaurant, at the same table.
1: Oh, wow.
3: They're not even friends with each other.
1: Wow.
3: But they have a mutual friend who's visiting and who invited them out for dinner.
1: That's wild. It's
3: bizarre because I didn't even pick up on it. He's like, first of all, he's like, if you want to go, I'm like, want to go.
1: Yeah.
3: God, she broke up with me. Like, I'm not leaving.
1: Yeah, yeah.
3: That's fine. But I haven't seen, I'm not on Facebook, so I don't see these people.
1: Yeah.
3: It was so weird because I knew she was there and already I was a little bit, but she's at a table with 12 people, something like that. I know all of these people.
1: Yeah.
3: Some of them I've known since I was in elementary school. And then after, it took me 20, 25 minutes where I'm like, is that Jill?
1: Right.
3: And it was, two exes.
1: And did your eyes cross paths?
3: Yeah, yeah. I ended up hanging out. I went up, one of them, the one that I would have been with for the really long time, she lives over in London now and had a kind of a catch up. It was weird because her husband was there.
1: Yeah.
3: Sitting right next to her. She doesn't introduce me to her husband. I swear to God. It was so weird. And I'm like, okay, you know.
1: Yeah, yeah.
3: And then the other one, who I'd been with not as long, but like in my mid-20s, and she was great, super cool, but we had not a great end to the relationship. We ended up hanging out and shooting the breeze for like a couple hours. I stayed out till like midnight just like chatting with her and a friend of hers. We had a great time catching up. It was wonderful time.
1: Yeah, yeah.
3: You never know what's going to happen.
1: You look
3: know?
1: Good. Still look good.
3: They both look incredible,
1: that's
3: honestly.
1: That's great.
3: Yeah.
1: Wow.
3: Yeah, it was so weird.
1: That's interesting.
3: But it's funny how stuff like that can happen, you know?
1: Yeah.
3: I haven't seen either of these people for so long.
1: Mm-hmm.
3: Yeah, you think of them periodically, I suppose, but I don't have them on social media, like, anywhere.
1: Yeah.
3: So you don't get that. I have no idea. One of them's got 3 kids. One of them's got 2. They're both married, seemingly happily.
1: Yeah.
3: Life goes on. I don't know about you. I found myself missing the Alouettes during their bye week.
1: Yeah, it was a long week without them. Yeah, for sure.
3: I don't remember the last time I felt that way about the Alouettes, that I was like, damn.
1: Yeah.
3: I think it started on Thursday. I was like, is there an Alouettes game tonight? And then Friday, like, it'd be fun if there was an Alouettes game tonight. Then Saturday, too.
1: Mm-hmm.
3: Because of just the, I'm not, you know, I don't know about you with the baseball. Not really that into it.
1: I'm scoreboard watching, really. Like the Jays, you know, obviously with, you know, the Owls being off and everything else, but the American League sucks.
3: Yeah.
1: You know, I mean, there isn't anybody, and we spoke about this last week, like, as good as the Rays are and as good as the season they're having is, I don't know anybody that's banking on them. And then you look at the American League West, look at what's happening in the wild card. You know, it's just a lot of mediocrity across the board.
3: Yeah.
1: To the point where everyone's like, yeah, it's the Yankees league to lose, right? Whereas you look over on the other side, and what's happening in the National League, Milwaukee, Atlanta, the Dodgers doing their thing, the Cubbies not going away, right? Like, there seems to be a lopsided advantage in terms of the powers that be in one league versus the other.
3: Yeah. By the same token, doesn't mean you never know what's going to happen.
1: Exactly.
3: Especially if the Dodgers somehow don't win the National League.
1: Yeah.
3: you know.
1: Yeah, totally.
3: We could see an American League team doing it.
1: Yeah.
3: But no, missing the Alouettes. I don't think I've missed the Alouettes like this since the golden years of Mark Trestman and Anthony Calvillo,
1: maybe? I mean, that statement win over the Elks going into their bye, right? Because that was the only team they had lost to in a controversial fashion. Yeah. And putting a 48 spot on the board, and Alexander and Snead and Tice, I mean, just...
3: They're like awesome.
1: Yeah.
3: You know, really fun to watch.
1: We had Wesley Sutton in studio.
3: Oh, cool.
1: Joined us. He stayed at... You know, I'm always, you know this, right? Like when you have an in-studio guest that you really don't have a relationship with that you're getting to know, hoping the conversation goes well. At the bare minimum, we'll do 15 minutes, and depending on the vibe in the conversation, it'll end there, and we'll say, enjoy the rest of your day. But ended up staying for like 45 minutes on the air with us, and just a chill guy and loving the season, loving Montreal. And, we found out at one point he'd recently broken up with his girlfriend and loves being in Montreal. And, so we tried to play a little bit of a dating game thing with him. And, he was a great sport, man. He was a lot of fun.
3: Nice. That's great. Now, they tend to be terrific guys.
1: They're 8-1. They're having fun. They're an all-star team. They score a lot of points, man. Life is pretty good.
3: They really are just, look, we got Thursday night, and it's the Red Blacks. So
1: a team they haven't lost, I think they're 13-0 against them.
3: They haven't lost them since the Biden administration. And we'll see. But Thursday and then Friday. So we've been kind of getting used to these weekend games for the Alouettes. But no, we're going to get some primetime night games in the next couple of weeks. So that's kind of something to look forward to. Did you see any movies or anything?
1: No.
3: You didn't see The Odyssey?
1: I didn't see The Odyssey, and I haven't seen Spider-Man.
3: I saw them both.
1: And so tell me, because I'd heard a couple of my friends also have seen them both, and I haven't... Of the people that I know that have seen both of them, they say it's Spider-Man going away in terms of the better enjoyment watching the film.
3: I mean, I couldn't disagree more with that assessment.
1: Okay.
3: To the point where I have... I would say that, like... I don't want to be disrespectful or anything, but I'd say that I have no time for that opinion. That's insane.
1: Insane.
3: Oh my god.
1: Okay.
3: Spider-Man. Well, this guy's it's fine.
1: Right.
3: It was fine.
1: Yeah.
3: I didn't walk out of there being like, wow, that was awesome. I was like, it was okay.
1: Right.
3: I don't know. I thought it was going to be better than it was. I'd say Tom Holland's performance was better in Spider-Man than his performance in The Odyssey. Let's say that about it.
1: Okay.
3: But The Odyssey is, dude, that's...
1: Yeah, an epic film, right?
3: To me, I walked out, I was like, that might be my favorite Christopher Nolan movie that he's ever made.
1: Right.
3: Like, is this going to deliver? Like, for me, it was like, absolutely it did. And on all fronts. There was no disappointment. Other than maybe there was like a fight scene at the end that I didn't think he was very well done, but that's not really what Christopher Nolan does.
1: I mean, I've had the itch to go, I just haven't had the time.
3: Well, now you can't see it, and it's going to be difficult anyway to see it in IMAX, I think, because Spider-Man has kind of taken all the IMAX screens.
1: Right.
3: But you see anything else? Watch anything else? Anything good?
1: Yeah, well, good, depending. Reacher came out.
3: It's good.
1: I love that. I love that show.
3: Okay.
1: I love that show. And Amazon dropped 3 episodes. I watched the... I love myself a good true crime, so I watched the Idaho Murders, which was excellent.
3: Okay.
1: And the limited series, BBC did it well, man. Pan Am 103.
3: Yeah.
1: 6-part limited series on Netflix, and that was also...
3: They found the guy who did it?
1: They did. Yeah. Man, I was unaware of this, right? I mean, it was a great recounting of history and the ultimate tragedy, right, and what happened to that Pan Am flight. But I had no idea that it took so long, like decades, for them ultimately to get this to court and find the two people and the air quote two people.
3: I don't even know.
1: But it was fascinating and, just classic, well-told story from, the English perspective and Scottish perspective. It was excellent.
3: It's on Netflix?
1: On Netflix, okay. Yeah.
3: Cool. Blue Jays wasted another great outing by Dylan Cease yesterday.
1: Did they ever.
3: No offense. This pop gun offense of theirs is awful sight to behold. And ultimately it was their undoing. And then your weather for today. You ready for this?
1: Mm-hmm.
3: Showers. ending early this morning. Then a mix of sun and cloud. 30% chance of showers pretty much all day. High of 27, humidex 34. It's been quite humid, hasn't it? And then tonight, mainly cloudy, low of 15. And then for the rest of this week, not so bad. But we did get quite a lot of rain overnight, and we're going to have a 30% chance of showers pretty much all day long.
1: Felt like that was the forecast every day last week. Like,
3: yeah.
1: 30%, 30%, 30%. Some days it rained, some days didn't.
3: Yeah.
1: Drizzled for a little bit.
3: It kind of feels like the story of the summer.
1: Mm-hmm.
3: A little bit.
1: Mm-hmm.
3: But like I said, deep dive coming up on that in about 10 minutes. In the meantime, the art of handling a rain delay in baseball during a live broadcast. It can be tricky for a broadcaster. What's a good example of what not to do in a moment like that? We've got one of those for you during You Gotta Hear It. That's coming up next here. It's the morning show for Monday, August 17th on TSN 690.
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5: Good morning. Well, with the rainfall, it causes water accumulation. We have splash and visibility issues to contend with. Met westbound slows from Lac Cordaire to St. Michel, then from Lacadie to Stinson. It backs up on Laurentian South at Salaberry, 13 south in from Laval from the 440, 25 south for Lafontaine Tunnel backing up from before Sherbrooke now, but no problems in from the South Shore. 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
3: Hello, it's 6:30, and it's time for our first You Gotta Hear It this morning. On the morning show, it's McKenna and Star back together again for this week only.
1: Before ta-da!
3: Sean's upcoming staycation, and hopefully you'll get 2 weeks of good weather.
1: Yeah.
3: Can't be raining every day.
1: Please.
3: Rain has been a story, and it is every summer. I mean, we get rain. I don't know if there's more or less than there normally is. It feels like more.
1: Mm-hmm. Me too. Feels like more.
3: But rain delays in baseball. I mean, there's an art, right? Sometimes broadcasters got to sit there and just, you got to plan it, I would imagine. You're like, okay, what are we doing for rain delays? What do we have? You know, you've got some ideas in the can for what happens during rain delays. But sometimes you're just talking, I guess. And, you know, Sean and I know this better than anybody.
1: Mm-hmm.
3: If somebody lets you just sit there for 4 hours and talk, you're probably going to say some dumb stuff sometimes. Or maybe you're going to humiliate yourself. Tom Karen, yeah. During a Red Sox Pirates rain delay, had a rough one.
15: Throwback. Tom Karen with you back here in Pittsburgh. Dave O'Brien, Lou Maloney,
9: waiting for the resumption of this game to get it going once again. They found the news this morning, we all did, that Daisuke Matsuzaka had been placed on the IL, the hamstring injury suffered last night. That was not a surprise. Mickey Gasper called up. We remain in a rain delay. Raymond Burgess is the call-up to replace Justin Slayton. Masataka Yoshida had that inadvertently before. Masataka Yoshida, as expected, placed on the 10-day IL. Mickey Gasper called up. Now, Yoshida will get additional testing in Boston.
3: So, Daisuke Matsuzaka, who was a...
1: Remember Daisuke?
3: Oh, yeah, I was 15. Yeah. Right? I would have to ballpark it around 15 years ago.
1: Yeah, yeah.
3: Like late 2000, so maybe even longer ago than that, which is crazy to think about.
1: Yeah. Yeah, like he's been retired from the game of baseball for a long time.
3: And he, you know, confused one Japanese player for another.
1: Daisuke.
3: Yeah, I remember they there was a, like a bidding war for his services. Mm-hmm. And he, remember his gyro ball?
1: Of course.
3: That was the thing, and then it turned out it was not really a thing.
1: Yeah, yeah, yeah.
3: But he had his moments, you know? Daisuke Matsuzaka instead of Masataka Yoshida. What are you going to do? So he played pro baseball for 23 seasons. That's crazy. 16 of them in Japan and 7 in the big leagues. I don't know. Do you remember? Like, he was good, right?
1: I think he was a World Series champ. I believe he won a World Series. Yeah, he was good. He definitely had his moments, but...
3: He was never like...
1: But never lived up to the hype.
3: He had 2008, he had a great season. He had a 2.9 ERA. I always find it confusing here to look at some of this. He had a 5.4 WAR in a season. That's impressive, I believe. And a 4.1 the year before that. He started 29 games, and he had a 2.9 ERA. So, like, that's pretty good. And finished fourth in Cy Young Award voting. And then from that point onward, something happened. It just wasn't that good anymore. Next season, 5.76 ERA. Next season, 4.69. Anyway, Daisuke Matsuzaka, who eventually ended up on the Mets for a couple of years before going probably back to Japan and playing a few more years there. It happens, I guess. But I don't know. What's the reaction like to something like that? Are people freaking out?
1: The internet made fun of him.
3: That's it, though?
1: Yeah, that was
3: mostly
1: it. Mostly
3: lighthearted stuff.
1: Yeah, exactly.
3: Not like calling for this guy's head or anything?
1: Exactly. No cancel policy.
3: Okay. All right. We'll be back in a few moments. And listen, I mean, if this ain't the dog days of summer, I don't know what is, you know? So, well, we're going to give you the official verdict on the weather we've had in Montreal so far this summer. That's we're going to discuss. We're going to use our own experiences, and we're going to exchange some thoughts on this. That's coming up next year on The Morning Show.
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3: Hey, hey, welcome back. So, were you watching as Canada, we finally, you know, the tariffs and the 51st state stuff and all this, we finally got revenge.
1: Yeah, yeah.
3: It was in the 2026 IFAF Flag Football World Championship women's final in Düsseldorf, Germany.
17: Sick. Kanzel Bear in motion, and they will run it. And they will, from Morneau, will run it right into the end zone. Team USA unable to pull the flag. And in the end zone first, and here comes Akemi Higa on fourth down. He got end zone, no! Off the mark, looking for Madison Fulford, and Canada has done it! As good as gold!
3: Yes.
1: Let's go.
3: Okay, so.
1: Nice QB run, too.
3: Yeah, I mean, and the defending. Inexcusable. Yeah, you've got to pull the flag.
1: You got to. Yeah,
3: you've
1: got to
3: pull the flag.
1: Yeah, yeah. Or knock the football as she's running with it, holding it. Like some sort of hammer in front of her, you know, like a battering ram.
3: That. You're not supposed to do that.
1: No, no, no.
3: First time that our Canadian women have won the IFAF World Championship since 2014, Sean.
1: Hey now.
3: Yeah.
1: Hey now.
3: So, I mean, we could do that.
1: Right, right.
3: Or...
1: We just did.
3: Yeah.
1: We kind of just did.
3: Yeah, that's all the analysis you're going to get on the flag football, I think. Yeah, the weather in Montreal this summer. We haven't worked together for a month.
1: Yeah.
3: It seems to me, like, I just go completely anecdotal here because I haven't done any actual research on this. So yeah. I'll just go off, like, what my experience has been, and I'd be curious to hear what yours is. Mm-hmm. But, you know, long story short, let's just say, as I recall, May was kind of crap.
1: Yeah, May was terrible.
3: June was not good.
1: No.
3: July was good for, like, 2 weeks, and then it was bad again. And August has been kind of crap. Is this, am I wrong?
1: Well, I base it based on the fact of how much golf I'm able to play without it being interrupted by rain.
3: Okay.
1: Like, I don't want to play in rain ideally, right?
3: Yeah, yeah.
1: But I've been playing like pretty much every day in the last few weeks. So it's kind of, either I've timed it out because there were a couple of times where I played early when I was off when I got back from Mexico, and then I was off the following week and was playing. And there were a few different times, if I recall, where I left the golf course and I had played early. And then as soon as I left, I was driving over the bridge to come back home, and it started to pour a couple of different times.
3: Yes. It does seem to me...
1: But, like, rain, the threat of rain has existed feeling every single day.
3: That it's like, it is. When it, we get, it rains a lot, and there's the threat of rain, but it tends to be kind of late afternoon, evening.
1: Yeah, and when it rains, like, they commit to it. Like, it comes down.
3: Right. But there is a lot of, is it going to rain?
1: Yes.
3: And then it doesn't. Or it does maybe just a little bit, too. Mm-hmm. I think, you know, that's happened a fair bit.
1: Yep.
3: Yep. But it's been, yeah, like, not a great
1: no
3: summer of weather, I'd say, so far. but fine. You know, I mean, who wants to listen to us, you know, kvetch about the weather, I suppose. Although, mm-hmm. we do a lot of that. The older I get, the more I look at the weather, the
1: Absolutely.
3: More I care about the weather, the more I talk about the weather.
1: No kidding. It's a 12-month a year job.
3: By the way, is summer over?
1: No, summer's not over.
3: It feels like summer's over a little bit to me, Sean.
1: It was Saturday morning. Got up stupid early. Ended up taking my dog out. It must have been like 5:50 in the morning. God. Took him for a walk. You know, t-shirt, shorts, sandals, walk outside, and I was frozen. I was so cold. So cold. Saturday and Sunday morning were chilly days. And I said, and I was getting myself ready to go play golf. And I was like, here we are now. We've reached the point where it's 14 or 15 degrees and feels like it's 6. That's what it felt like to me. Is, you know, based on, and look, I mean, you go.
3: When did you say Saturday or Sunday?
1: Saturday morning. Yeah. And then you feel like, you know, in April, if it's 14 degrees, it's like, oh my God, take all the layers off. It's it's a balmy summer day.
3: Especially when you can feel the sun.
1: Yes.
3: Yeah.
1: So we've reached that portion of the summer.
3: Although
1: now.
3: It's to be fair, it's like 19 now, you know.
1: Yeah.
3: But you're right. And we do have a few more. Like tonight's going to go down to 15. And that'll happen a few more times this week. But those overnight lows are always the thing you look at. And I had the same experience this weekend. I'm not sure if it was Saturday or Sunday, but leaving the house in the morning and being like, whoa.
1: Yeah, yeah.
3: I could be wearing a sweatshirt right now.
1: Like, yeah, exactly.
3: I actually did this morning, which I probably didn't need to do because it's now 20 degrees. But, you know, as far as the end of summer goes, I think it really depends on what your life is like, you know. But maybe there is this part of me because I was just off for the last 2 weeks.
1: Yeah.
3: Just had my kid's birthday party. It was a really big deal. We, you know, spent a lot of time and energy on it, and now it's over. And then I had that happen, and I'm back at work.
1: Yeah.
3: So maybe and we just went school supply shopping for Dylan. We bought her school supplies yesterday, which is very much this feels like the end of summer activity.
1: Yeah, yeah, yeah.
3: So maybe that's why right now.
1: Mm-hmm.
3: You're right. The truth is, and if we play our cards right, we have, you know, 4 to 6 good weeks of weather remaining.
1: Yeah.
3: Even October, you never know, can sometimes be pretty good.
1: Mm-hmm.
3: But 2 weeks of August, and if you can get on board with having rain in the weather graphics most of the days ahead, which is the way that it is and has been for most of the summer.
1: Yeah.
3: Then it's really not so bad.
1: But at the end of the day, it's flown so quickly,
3: man.
1: So
3: fast.
1: Like it's the 17th of August
3: today. 2 weeks left in August.
1: You know, it's like, damn, where'd the summer go?
3: I know. That's how it goes though every year. You know, I did some great dinners. I did the tavern, as we mentioned earlier, but I also hit two other excellent restaurants during my time off, during my staycation.
1: Yeah.
3: I tried to do some good meals out and about, you know. And I don't know, have you ever hit up the Street Monkeys in Verdun?
1: Yeah, sure.
3: On Wellington?
1: Yeah, a couple of times, yeah.
3: Went there, sat at the bar, and had an incredible meal. So good.
1: Excellent.
3: Oh,
1: excellent spot.
3: Man, is it good.
1: Yes.
3: And the classic, man. The Satay Brothers.
1: Yeah.
3: We did Satay Brothers on a Monday night, a couple of buddies.
1: Yeah.
3: You know, I kind of did it. This is how it is with my old friends where I'll just, you know, that don't have kids.
1: Yeah.
3: Where they're just like, hey, listen, if ever you want to hang out, you let us know and we will hang out. We will get together. But, you know, other than that, we'll just leave you alone because, you know, we know that your schedule is ridiculous and you got two little kids, you know. And I kind of wish like they would just be like, hey, let's get together, but whatever. But yeah, we went 6 o'clock on Monday night to Satay Brothers and we were able to sit right away because it was 6 o'clock, you know?
1: Yeah.
3: But hung out there for like a couple hours. And then by the time we left, there's a line of like 40 people out the door. It's insane. It's insane what they do there. But it was so good.
1: One of the best.
3: So good.
1: Yeah, one of the best.
3: Just vibe.
1: Yeah.
3: To food ratio and all of that stuff,
1: mm-hmm.
3: I just feel like it's really like a can't miss spot.
1: Agreed.
3: We had an incredible night there, and then went out. We ended up at a couple other spots. We went to the Brasserie across the street.
1: Yeah,
3: because that's what happens when you go for dinner at 6 o'clock.
1: Yeah.
3: You know, it's like 8. You're like, oh, it's only 8 o'clock. Like, let's go to another location. We go to another location, have a drink, and then it's 8:45 or something. We're like, you know what? One more spot. Went to Bar de Courcelle.
1: Oh, wow.
3: And hung out there for, I think I was there for like 45 minutes, and I was like, oh, I got to go home.
1: Yeah, yeah.
3: And I had a night out. I went to 3 spots, and I got home by like 10.
1: Look at this
3: beautiful
1: guy.
3: You know?
1: So efficient. So efficient.
3: It's fun to go out early like that.
1: Yeah, it's fun to go out.
3: Yeah, you're right.
1: It's fun to go out.
3: You hit the town this summer?
1: Hit the town. You know? Went to, you know, couple of different spots in around old Montreal. Went to a spot in Little Italy, which was outstanding. And
3: you don't want to say the name.
1: Luciano's.
3: Okay, I don't know.
1: And then I did, like you, have done satay a couple of different times. You know, it's funny. Every time I'm there, I was like, I feel like I can eat there. If I had like endless money, I think satay would be one of those spots I could probably eat at 5 days a week.
3: Yeah.
1: You know, it's just so good. And it's funny, you know, Saturday was my parents' wedding anniversary, and they went to, they did a quick little trip. They're both retired now, and they did a quick little trip. My father, my father's hysterical. Just, he cracks me up. I don't know how he's wired the way he is, but he's wired the way he is. One of the motivating factors was for them to go to Niagara Falls, because it's where they spent they had their honeymoon when they got married 40 years ago.
3: Okay.
1: And so they went back to Niagara Falls. And one of the motivating factors to go back was they wanted to hit up a bunch of restaurants that they haven't eaten at in a long time. Arby's, Red Lobster, and Denny's. I am my father's son, right? And before he had left, he's like, you know, I told him, I said, I'll take you guys out to dinner. They watched my dog when I was away and out of town for a week. And I said, let me pay you back. I didn't bring back a tchotchke souvenir from Mexico, right? I was like, we'll go out for dinner and be my treat to say thank you for watching Hank. And so he goes, yeah, okay, no problem. He goes, you know where I want to go. I'm like, you know, I'm not ready for, you know, we're not going to.
3: That's not Boston.
1: We're not going to Joe Beef or anything. You know what I mean?
3: It's not Boston.
1: They don't
3: pizza.
1: Roll that way. No. Close, though. He goes, we got to go to P.F. Chang's. We got to go to P.F. Chang's.
3: I got time for P.F. Chang's.
1: And I told him, I said, you know what? I'm in. I'm in. But, you know, I had to remind him that the one on DeCary by the Julep is long gone.
3: So what, there's one in the West Island somewhere?
1: Carrefour Laval.
3: Okay.
1: Carrefour Laval. So I made the reservation a week ahead of time, went there on Saturday night.
3: And?
1: And listen, the food was fantastic.
3: Mongolian beef?
1: That's exactly what I had. Yeah. I had the Mongolian beef.
3: What about the lettuce wraps?
1: And a couple of cocktails? No. Ended up going with the dynamite shrimp, which I'm a sucker for.
3: Oh, that's pretty good.
1: Yeah. And no lettuce wraps, which I've had a few different times, right? But it was just funny. You know,
3: I haven't had it for years.
1: Those little chain restaurants. But the Mongolian beef slap, man, it was excellent.
3: It's like it's American Chinese food.
1: Yes.
3: Right?
1: Yeah, yeah, yeah.
3: It's,
1: yeah.
3: Which is,
1: yes.
3: I have got time for.
1: Yeah. But I ate way too much.
3: Yeah, yeah.
1: Yeah, I ate way too much. And didn't sit well with me, you know?
3: No. You had a tough time. You in the toilet?
1: Yes. Oh. Yeah, 3:30 in the morning, Sunday morning, I was sitting on John with the lights off and my eyes closed.
3: Well, I would have to think that your body is.
1: And I was still tasting it, like, all through, probably
3: burps?
1: late Monday afternoon, I was still tasting my Mongolian beef.
3: Wow.
1: I mean, I'd do it again. It was so good, you know?
3: Yeah.
1: And that's the problem.
3: Is your body just now that you've lost 100 pounds?
1: More or less. You know the T-shirt I'm wearing today? I'm so proud of this. The T-shirt I'm wearing today is a large. I haven't worn honestly, I'm not exaggerating when I tell you, I do not remember the last time I fit comfortably into a large. I tried on an XL, which is my default size,
3: yeah,
1: right?
3: Yeah.
1: Before it was like 2X, was the default size. And then I went down to XL, and then I was wearing a another shirt, and I just took the T-shirt and I put it over, and I looked down and said, oh my God, it's so baggy. I said, dare I even try the large? And then I put the large over the shirt I was wearing.
3: Yeah.
1: I was like, oh my God, I couldn't believe it, you know?
3: So, welcome to the large club.
1: Yeah, welcome to the large club. But yeah, my body, no, it's not.
3: It can't handle?
1: Well,
3: like,
1: it can't.
3: Is it different?
1: Well,
3: or?
1: That my problem is that the old Sean comes out like it did on Saturday night. It was like, yeah, I had the shrimp, I had half an egg roll, I ate, you know, a Mongolian beef dish.
3: Cocktail, a wine, anything?
1: Yeah, I had like 3 cocktails.
3: Yeah, yeah.
1: Yeah, beer, I had a Caesar. You know, I really mixed. I really mixed.

0: And are you okay?
1: Yeah, I'm fine. Okay. Yeah, I'm fine. Yeah. Huh. Yeah. But definitely, I've definitely loosened
0: the restrictions.
1: Yeah, definitely.
0: But it's more desserts, it seems like you're indulging in than...
1: No, I mean, desserts lately, and I would say in the last few weeks, you know? But not being nearly as strict.
0: So you're, like, hoping to maintain now?
1: Yeah, maintain, and then maybe in this, you know, maybe over the course of the winter, if I can drop another 10, that would be good, but... But then get into Tone City, you know?
0: Okay.
1: Yeah.
0: You're gonna be jacked.
1: I want to see some muscles, you know?
0: Cool.
1: Yeah.
0: All right. Well,
1: I went to a wedding on the weekend too.
0: Okay.
1: Had to go get a new suit.
0: Anyone I know?
1: No.
0: You got a suit guy?
1: I did have a suit guy. Yeah, Senor Terry.
0: Okay.
1: Yeah. Out in a part of town I had never been to before in my life.
0: What's the part of town?
1: I don't know. Felt like I was in Saint Michel.
0: Petroville?
1: Saint Michel, somewhere around there. Okay. You know, I left here from work and made my way up past Pinouf and all that area.
0: How did you find this?
1: My Italian friend,
0: Okay.
1: I'm basically Italian, you know, I went there for 3 weeks last year, so I feel like I'm basically Italian.
0: Well, especially now with your suit.
1: No kidding, you know, so, yeah, got fit for a new suit, which was nice, you know.
0: Good.
1: Yeah. Didn't need the big section suit, you know, normal clothes, you know, which is, and that was the other thing too, was like doing a little bit of shopping, getting some new t-shirts for my Mexican trip and everything else, like... Psychologically, you know, I don't know if you relate to this or not, but psychologically, being able to go into a store and just try on a t-shirt and they all just fit normally, you know, not bulging in the wrong areas, or it's like, oh, it's the embarrassment of, you know, you get the anxiety of what's going to fit, what isn't going to fit, this probably isn't going to fit me, you know.
0: Yeah.
1: Good. Sorry, that's
0: for you when you try on pants and shorts, I would imagine.
1: All day, every day. Yes, that's right. That's right.
0: All right. What else? Alexi Sanchez is here.
1: Yes.
0: What's the feel on this? This is not quite Antoine Griezmann coming to Major League Soccer.
1: It's not Drogba buzz.
0: But
1: there was significant when the news broke last week.
0: This is a star for like, sure.
1: You look at his resume, and I know he's 37, and you know. Didn't have a good season last year in Sevilla.
0: Yeah.
1: But you look at this guy's resume. Oh, my God.
0: Yeah.
1: The clubs he's played for, league titles, FA Cups,
0: Barcelona,
1: national team, Manchester United.
0: Yeah.
1: You know, Inter Milan. Like, he's played for massive, massive teams and big leagues.
0: Greatest Chilean.
1: No doubt.
0: Player of all time.
1: Holds their records, right? At the national level. Yeah.
0: So he was
1: there Saturday.
0: But did he play?
1: No.
0: Yeah.
1: No. In the draw, they drew DC United 1-1.
0: I mean, not only did they draw DC United, though, it's kind of the manner of it. We've seen this before. They get a goal. They've got a lead.
1: Yeah.
2: DC United on the ball in Montreal's half of the pitch. Not really a whole lot happening for the moment as the ball finds Nono at the right post. He digs out a cross and Baribo, that is all that Ty Baribo needs. We have not called the Israeli forward's name in what feels like forever, and the ball just happened to deflect into the path of Kimarito Nono. He's able to cross it right to the near post, and Baribo beating Jalen Neal to that loose cross inside, and he beats Thomas Gillier at the near post from nothing. It's 1-1 between Montreal and DC.
0: And that would be how it would end. Good news, they scored a goal. Bad news, they were unable to get a win, and they haven't been able to get a win. And so the hope, obviously, is going to be that Alexis Sanchez can deliver some offensive punch.
1: Be nice.
0: That's been sorely lacking from this team.
1: You know, talking about it last week, and like, I'm not close to the team, right? But the one thing I had mentioned was, if you're a fan, a diehard fan of CF Montreal and are still with the team through all the turmoil and the lack of success in the regular season, like, I'm happy for those fans that there was a sign of this team spending money, bringing in a designated player, a player with such a stacked resume that, you know, you're looking for effort. You're looking for trying. You're just not sitting there, not paying attention. You're trying to do something in terms of getting this team back in the news in a positive way, trying to score goals, trying to do something in this league, you know, at least there was that. At the bare minimum, at least there was that. Now, you know, how does this player adapt and what does that look like on the field? To be determined, you know.

0: Maybe we'll find. Will we find out this week?
1: I don't know.
0: I mean, the hope has got to be. I mean, yeah. Fork out a bunch of money for this guy for him not to play. So anyway, hopefully we'll see him sooner rather than later.
1: Yeah. That John Still, man. I was listening to him on the radio calling an FC Super game.
0: Yeah.
1: And he was in the booth calling a game, a home game, by himself. And I just, you know, I've been in the broadcast game for a minute.
0: Like Vin Scully.
1: Vin Scully style. And he was so good.
0: Yeah.
1: It was so good. And I, like, you know this. Like, you would listen to it. You know that is not an easy thing to do. No one to bounce an idea off or you know, pick up on the energy. No analysis of a play that went sideways or a goal that was scored. And it's just all John. And it's like, it was excellent. Very, very good.
0: He's an impressive young man. And I wouldn't be surprised if he's still talking into microphones on, you know, national soccer broadcasts at some point when we're off doing God knows what, God knows where, you know?
1: Yeah, yeah, yeah.
0: But hey, who knows? What's going on with Melnick? How much time off does Melnick get in a calendar year? He's off again now?
1: Yeah, and Vriona slides over. Vriona slides over to the afternoon show.
0: Okay.
1: Yeah.
0: That's I haven't seen Melnick, which is weird. You know, the guy lives two doors down. He's getting married next month, so I guess that's something that's going on. It's the wedding prep, but I haven't seen him all summer.
1: Hmm.
0: Where this guy is? Is he on the schedule? Does he work? Is he working? Does he have any work between now and his wedding? Or is
1: I don't think so. I mean,
0: off for the next month and a half.
1: He's off for a long run here. It's
0: incredible.
1: Yeah,
0: he's like our colleagues on the French side. He's like he gets the.
1: But they're coming back.
0: It's true.
1: You know?
0: Sean, something remarkable happened. My son didn't wake up until just now.
1: Hmm. See?
0: He made it almost till 7 o'clock.
1: You leave the house, he's like, I'm sleeping in.
0: I was just off for 2 weeks.
1: Maybe he just
0: this
1: wants
0: guy did not sleep past 6:20 once.
1: Maybe he just wants to hang out with you, man. You know? Now he's like, okay, dad's back at work.
0: I swear to God, if he can start sleeping until 7-ish.
1: Yeah, yeah.
0: This unlocks everything for us. This changes everything for us. We'll be back in a few moments. When the morning show continues, we've got another edition of...
1: When does Dylan start school?
0: Next week?
1: Next week?
0: Yeah.
1: Oh, yeah, eh? Jeez.
0: Yeah.
1: Next week?
0: Yeah, she's got... this is her last week of daycare.
1: Was she... Okay, so this is the last week.
0: Final week of daycare?
1: How do you think she's going to be with that? Emotional? Is she aware of the fact that this is the final week of daycare?
0: Yeah, I've mentioned it a few times.
1: Yeah, yeah.
0: I took her to her new school yesterday. We had a little picnic out there, you know, try to get her familiarized.
1: Right.
0: On the surface, she seems like she's very much looking forward to doing this and doesn't seem to be any...
1: Yeah, yeah, yeah.
0: ...anxiety or anything. But you never really know how these things are going to play out until they actually happen, you know?
1: You have to pack a lunch.
0: It doesn't start, but it starts on Wednesday.
1: Right.
0: And it's only for like 2 hours. And then on Thursday, I think, it's like another 2 hours. And then Friday, I think, is like a ped day or something.
1: Perfect.
0: I'm pretty sure that's how school starts next week. So we're going out of town for like a couple of days in the lead up there because you know, no daycare, yada, yada, yada. All right. What would you do if a bear broke into your house and stole your dinner right off the table?
1: Oops. All right.
0: P.F. Chang's?
1: Oh, well, my mic's off.
0: Oh, it's already 7 o'clock. I don't even know. We don't even have time for this. All right.
1: Yeah, the clock doesn't matter anymore.
0: All right, fine. Yeah, we're talking about the bear in a second here on the morning show.
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7: Well, they've cleared the stalled vehicle on 13th South at Henry Bourassa, but traffic is still pretty heavy through Laval from Dagenais. Laurentian southbound slows in Boisbriand at the 640, moves well through Laval, then slows in Montreal from Salaberry to the Metropolitan. Met westbound pretty heavy from L'Angelier to Decarie, northbound Decarie, slows at Jean Talon. In from the South Shore, Champlain Bridge from Taschereau, Mercier just slows on the 132 up ramp. Run to Super C and save until August 19th at Super C. Raspberries 170 grams. Grams are only $144 each. That's Super Super C. I'm Debbie Marcellos from the CJAD 800 Traffic Center.
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10: All right, so what do you do? You're chilling at home. This is in Kentucky. A woman woke up, broken table, and a missing dinner early Thursday morning. This happened last week. A bear broke into her house.
11: Jeez.
10: She says that she was sleeping when the animal entered her house, but her sister, who lives next door, witnessed the bear leaving the premises at about 5 a.m. She said her sister started calling her like 5 in the morning. She says, I declined her at least twice. She just kept calling. So finally she picks it up and she says, bro, there's a bear and it just walked out of your house. It came down your steps. It came and looked at me dead in the eyes on the side of my yard. Apparently, she had a really thick glass table and the bear completely shattered it.
11: Wow.
10: She said she actually heard the table shatter from inside her house. She thought that it was a car crash that happened outside the house. And she believed it was a large animal, and there was food that was left out. She left some KFC leftovers sitting on the table. People and I guess wildlife officials are advising residents, you know, take precautions to prevent wild animals from approaching homes in search of food. Anybody who's camped or spent time in the sticks kind of knows this, but apparently not this person. They say if you store pet food or feed your dogs outside, it's something to think about there as well.
11: Yeah.
10: But, yeah, bear busts into your house, slams your leftover KFC on the kitchen table, then smashes your thick glass table.
12: Is that necessary?
10: It seems like overkill, you know? But, yeah, when was the last time you did a KFC?
11: Oh, it was never in my repertoire.
10: No? You know what?
11: No.
10: I've got this thing happening in my life right now. Where now this is going to feel like a bit of a strange segue, but obviously there's a KFC in Ville Saint Laurent, right?
11: By the metro,
10: I would think so.
11: Yeah. Used to share space with the Taco Bell. Yeah.
10: My father-in-law is in town. You know, he lives in France. He lives in Cannes, beautiful Cannes in France, and they've come to visit. They're staying for 10 days here in Montreal. Normally, when they come, they stay in Pointe Saint Charles, where we live. They're nearby, and we can hang out, spend time with them. You know.
11: Yeah.
10: This time, they are staying in Ville Saint Laurent.
11: Oh, wow.
10: Right by Du Collège Metro, you know?
11: Okay. Reason to go to Decarie Hot Dog.
10: It's pretty close to there. Yes, you're right. So, yeah. I mean, I've already said that to Amanda. I was like, there's a very good...
11: Casse-croûte.
10: Very good casse-croûte. Very good. Legendary casse-croûte up there that I'm sure she's never been to.
11: Yeah.
10: But other than that,
11: Yeah.
10: You know, he's like, he's saying, he's like, oh, you guys got to come up. And they were up. Amanda brought the kids and they were there yesterday afternoon.
11: Yeah.
10: I was spared having to do that. And, you know, all due respect to Ville Saint-Laurent, but for me, it's not a destination that I go to necessarily.
11: No, it's the middle of everything.
10: Kind of. It's a good place to watch planes fly overhead.
11: Yes, indeed. My whole life. My whole life.
10: But yeah. I'm not, I don't know. Yeah. I'm not feeling the siren song of Ville Saint-Laurent drawing me in there.
11: No.
10: I don't know if there are any tips, anything else? DeCarry Hot Dog, I had that scouted. Is there anything else?
11: For sure.
10: There's that pizza place.
11: Yeah, Cornette Pizza, for sure.
10: Yeah.
11: You want to get a pie, bring it over. Outside of that, brother, no, man. No, there's not much. I mean, you know, you can walk Plaza Chew if that's your thing, you know?
10: Okay.
11: But good luck.
10: I'll take that under advisement.
11: Yeah.
10: Yeah.
11: No, the strong point
10: that's
11: of
10: the other thing. Get me to go. I've got to go up all the way up to Cary.
11: Yes.
10: You got to, top to bottom, you want me to drive to Cary?
11: All the way, yes.
10: Twice, because I got to do it again when I come back.
11: Yeah.
10: And then he says, this guy is telling me, this guy who's decided to stay in Ville Saint-Laurent, of all places, when he comes to visit Montreal for 10 days.
11: Yeah.
10: He's like, yeah, you guys should come take the metro. We're right near the metro. I'm like, I have a car. I've got two small children. I drive a car. Why would I take the metro to come visit you? Yeah. Like, I don't live that close to a metro station.
11: Why VSL? You're here for 10 days, you know? I understand. Like, you're 10 minutes from everywhere, 15 minutes from everywhere.
10: Yeah.
11: But I don't know.
10: I think they got a good deal.
11: Okay.
10: They don't really know, right? I've told you this before, but he's lived in Montreal, but he's always on and off because he flies private jets for a living. So he works like 1 month on, 1 month off, always has.
11: Yeah.
10: And he's never lived, he always lived in the West Island his whole life.
11: Right.
10: He lived in Dorval or Pointe Claire. And then after his marriage fell apart, he got a place downtown and weirdly chose Chinatown as the place where he lived, you know? So that's what his downtown is Chinatown.
11: Yeah, right.
10: And now, you know, he spent some time in the Point because we live there.
11: Yeah.
10: But he really doesn't, for a guy who's lived in Montreal, he grew up born in Ottawa, he's lived in Montreal for 40 years on and off.
11: Yeah.
10: He really doesn't know the city. And I think that's how you end up.
11: Exactly.
10: Let's stay in Ville Saint-Laurent when we have 10 days in Montreal. Anyway, we'll be back in a second. When the morning show continues, we will dive in. You know, another thing I had happened to me, man, when I was away was during this sitting down with a bunch of old friends that I ran into I guess it was last Thursday night. They're telling me that they don't listen anymore to the radio.
11: Right.
10: To TSN or CJD. And you know why? Because
11: their
10: car doesn't have AM radio.
11: Right.
10: And I'm trying to get the word out on this
11: digital
10: HD radio.
11: Yeah, right.
10: You can listen to us on 107.3 FM. If you're in your car, well, I guess you wouldn't be listening to us on AM radio if you don't have AM radio in your car. But 107.3 FM, and then slide on over to channel 3.
11: Yeah.
10: And we come in clear as a bell or whatever on that channel. But it was very sad to hear people saying this.
11: Yes. Yeah.
10: It was very disheartening. I don't know what else you're going to say, you know? I'm getting a message from Amanda, I assume related to this Ville Saint-Laurent thing that I don't even understand. Anyway, I don't think it's really relevant to the conversation what service they're using.
11: My hometown.
10: I'm not trying to besmirch Ville Saint-Laurent.
11: No. There wasn't anything offensive.
10: I have dear friends who live there, and I've spent some time up there to know my way around a little bit.
11: It's not where you like, you know, people that come into town from wherever they may come into town from. You don't take them to VSL.
10: Not really. Not really. And it's if somebody's saying, "Hey, I'm visiting Montreal for the first time, you know, where should I stay?"
11: And it's never VSL.
10: Probably not.
11: It's not. No, not probably. It's not. You know, it's not. You know, Plateau. Take them to the mountain. Old Montreal. Downtown.
10: Saint Henry.
11: You know,
10: St. Henry's really a destination.
11: You know?
10: That was one thing that was crazy to be out there. I went out in St. Henry a couple of times in the last few weeks. And I've lived in St. Henry, you know, 20 years ago.
11: Right.
10: And so I've spent my share of time there. But you know how you know that St. Henry has made it?
11: Yeah.
10: It's how many tourists you see
11: when
10: you're out for a night in St. Henry.
11: Yeah.
10: That just people that are very clearly from out of town. That's when you know a neighborhood has made it, you know?
11: Yeah.
10: That's why, you know, Point St. Charles, I love Point St. Charles, but ain't no tourists coming to the Point.
11: That's right.
10: And
11: yeah, that's where the locals live. It's where that's where locals are.
10: Yeah. All right, we'll be back. I had a whole thing for LJ Mooney planned here, you know? Do the Canadians have room for another highly talented but also extremely undersized player. We will discuss that during the press review next year on the morning show.
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10: All right. Now, Sean, who's texting us, not Sean Starr. Sean from Ladle, he says? Is that? He must mean Laval, right? That's got to be like a Siri transcription error. It says 107.3 FM seems to be a French music station, guys. Yes. So it's, you got to have HD radio. If you have an older car, then you probably don't have that. But, I mean, I've had HD. I told you this. My father-in-law's 2017 Golf has HD radio. So it's not
0: crazy.
10: It's not a luxury vehicle, got it. So a lot of cars have it. I don't really understand which ones do and which ones don't. But I do know you go to 107.3, and if you have a car that has an HD radio, not all of them do, then there should be a little icon that pops up. You'll see it there. And then it allows you to pop over to other channels on the 107.3 frequency. And we are channel 3. CJD is channel 2. It's Rouge FM, that's channel 1. And we are channel number 3. Mm. And if you can get to 107.3 FM and then boop, boop, pop over, you should be able to not only hear us, but hear us in really excellent and way better than AM quality.
0: Right.
10: If you are like the many friends that I spoke with during my time off that explained to me that they feel like they can't listen to us anymore because their cars don't have AM radios. And what is it with this? Why are they taking away AM radios?
0: Mm-hmm. I don't know.
10: Anyway.
0: Not sure.
10: It's depressing. Other stuff. Hayden Panettiere. Yes. Thank you for letting us know that Hayden Panettiere passed away. It's very sad news.
0: 36 years old.
10: Only 36 years old. So talented. What are we going to say about that? I'm so sorry to hear it. You know, you hear about these child stars, eh? And
0: yeah.
10: It's what a tough life that can be. So who knows exactly what went into it, but I mean, there's also, right, didn't she, I believe her brother died a few years ago as
0: right?
10: well. He was only 28 years old.
0: Hmm.
10: So, I don't know what the deal is, but very, very sad news about somebody who, even if you're not sure, you probably would recognize if you saw a photograph. She was quite a person who was quite famous and had some really successful TV shows. I didn't watch Nashville, but a lot of people did.
0: Yeah, I watched Nashville.
10: Yeah.
0: She was in Heroes.
10: Heroes, I remember. And even before, she was like a child star.
0: Yeah. I'm going to ask you about the best football movies inspired by Hayden Panettiere.
10: She was great.
0: In Remember the Titans.
10: Yeah.
0: The coach's
10: she's
0: daughter.
10: The daughter. Yeah,
0: yeah, yeah.
10: She's so great.
0: Yeah.
10: All right. So, anyway.
0: I, by the way, the other, we'll close this other, tie this other knot together here. I see Melnick in the afternoon with starring Mitch Melnick back on September 14th, the week of September 14th. I see him back on the schedule.
10: So in a month.
0: Yeah.
10: Okay. And another person texting saying if you have CarPlay, you can play iHeartRadio through it. Yeah. You
0: yeah.
10: Can
0: exactly.
10: Get that,
0: yeah.
10: For sure. You get that app, and if you have CarPlay, then you can do that.
0: Yeah.
10: Or whatever it's called for an Android phone, mm-hmm. Android Auto, I believe it is. I think it's the same deal there. So yeah, there are ways of doing it. Sure, there are workarounds, but the old just, you know, flip on. If you're an old school, if you're
0: exactly.
10: used to doing things a certain way,
0: that's right.
10: I understand why it can be a little bit jarring. This bastard auto. I blame the automaker, Sean. Mm-hmm. I don't know about you.
0: That sounds like the right culprit.
10: Okay. This texter says, I put your show on my phone and feed it through my car sound system.
0: There you go.
10: I live in Ottawa.
0: There you go.
10: Yeah.
0: Well, thank you.
10: A lot of people in Ottawa listen to the radio station, I know. Okay, so Sean.
0: Yeah, I was in Ottawa last week.
10: Whoa.
0: 2 weeks ago.
10: No.
0: Yeah, and the station comes in. It's nice.
10: Yeah.
0: It's nice.
10: AM?
0: Yeah, yeah.
10: You don't have an HD radio.
0: I don't.
10: Wild.
0: No, and I drive a 2027.
10: That's bizarre. So I guess you never know. It depends on the car. Depends
0: yeah.
10: on the car maker.
0: Yeah.
10: But it does have a AM radio.
0: Of course, yeah. Yes.
10: What would you rather if you had to choose?
0: Well, after listening, it was in your car last summer. We were driving back right from our starring roles in Heated Rivalry.
10: Yeah.
0: That I got to listen for the first time in my life, the signal of the HD feed of this radio station. And yeah, no, man. HD all day, every
10: day. Yeah. It's like listening to the stream.
0: Yeah. Like we talked about before. It's, you know, we all grow. If you're of a certain age, you don't know what HD TV is. And then you saw HD TV. You're like, oh my God, I'm never watching standard definition right. ever again.
10: Yeah. Yeah. Yeah. It's true. You know, my kids, I've been showing them old Sesame Street episodes.
0: Yeah, sure.
10: And they're in standard
0: definition. Yeah, yeah,
10: and they're fine. They don't say anything.
0: Right.
10: You know, it's not like they're like, whoa.
0: Yeah, yeah, yeah.
10: Where is the quality? No, they like it a lot. And it's kind of cool.
0: That's a goat kid show, man.
10: All right. So let's talk a little bit about LJ Mooney.
0: Yeah.
10: Stu Cowan writing about it in the Gazette that, you know, he's hoping to be the next, you know, the next Cole Caufield, kind of. That he's at least drawing inspiration from Caufield, who's, what, 5'8", 175? Hudson, Lane Hudson, 5'9", 162. Those are the official numbers that they're listed as. And LJ Mooney is a, I mean, it's hard not to think of these guys when you look at him. Well, let's see here. The actual numbers on Mooney. He's a little guy. Okay, 5'7 and a half, 169 pounds at development camp. He had 30 points in 34 games, second on his team at the University of Minnesota last year, and he's got a tantalizing skill set, right? He looks like a dynamic player and a guy who is capable of making electrifying plays on the ice.
0: Yeah.
10: Is it hard, Sean,
0: yeah,
10: to get excited about a guy like LJ Mooney, considering that the Canadians already have two superstar players that are like 5'7"?
0: Well, therein lies your answer, doesn't it? You describe those two smaller players as superstar players. Cole Caufield, 51 goals. Lane Hudson, close to a point-a-game guy and a superstar in the National Hockey League. So is it hard to get excited? Absolutely not. And you kind of answered the question with the descriptor of Cole Caufield and Lane Hudson. But the same token, I had a friend of mine ask me on Saturday, he goes, how do you feel? Can the Canadians win with a player like Cole Caufield in the playoffs, going on a deeper run, challenging for a Stanley Cup? And the answer to me is to be determined, obviously, right? I mean, I think it's fair to say, I don't think it's harsh if we talk about Cole Caufield and a superstar player, an electrifying goal scorer, getting more comfortable being in uncomfortable situations on the ice. And the thing about LJ Mooney, outside of the skill set, is apparently he's got that kind of Brendan Gallagher style of, man, you know, if you can take that heart and put it in a guy that's 6'2", you know, 190 pounds or 200 pounds, you're building the perfect hockey player, essentially, right? So there is that other element that I think would allow you to give him the benefit of the doubt. But ultimately, yeah, I mean, you know, a prominent role, I'm not so sure, because I think one of the areas that, you know, we often talk about around the Canadians are the obvious ones. The top six guys, you know, David Reinbacher, can he be the top four right shot guy? The other element that I don't think gets discussed enough, and you and I did talk about this in the Canadians playoff run, is, you know, they need, I think, a little bit more grit, pain in the ass style in their bottom six guys. So you know, can you be that player at that size? You know, can he, I don't know, you know, he's not going to grow. You know, we're not going to be talking about LJ Mooney, you know, 3 years from now if he makes the Montreal Canadiens as a guy that went from 5'7 and a half to 6 feet.
10: Yeah.
0: You know, the question is he going to be stronger? Will he get a little bit more oomph to his game? But, you know, we've known the Montreal Canadiens have never been a gargantuan size, rough and tumble hockey team.
10: Well, I don't know about
0: right?
10: Never.
0: Well,
10: it's been a while.
0: Yeah.
10: 55 years or so.
0: You know, in my lifetime.
10: Yeah. Yeah. Maybe not that long. Maybe 50.
0: Yeah.
10: An old buddy of mine just texted me. It's been so long since I've heard from him that we have no message history.
0: Oh,
10: other
0: yeah.
10: than this one message.
0: Yeah.
10: But thanks to Justin for letting me know. Electric cars apparently interfere with AM radio and jumbles the signal.
0: Hmm.
10: So they don't include them in electric cars. And I wonder if that stands for like hybrids as well.
0: Hmm.
10: Because
0: anything with a battery, you mean? Yeah.
10: Well, all cars have batteries.
0: Well, you know what I mean. Like yeah. the electric battery, not yeah, the...
10: Yeah. Oh, this is my ex-girlfriend. That I was one of the people that I was talking to about this the other day. So, and I think she drives in a Volvo XC90
0: yeah.
10: hybrid.
0: Yeah.
10: Which I said, described her as a badass car, and she was like, no, like, it's not a badass car. She disagreed with that assessment. I said, it's still better than the Pontiac G6 that you were driving yeah. when we were dating.
0: G6.
10: Yeah, she was yeah, driving yeah. a G6.
0: I had one of those.
10: Back in, yeah. I think it was 09
0: yeah,
10: when,
0: yeah.
10: when we were dating.
0: Yeah.
10: She didn't even remember. She didn't even get the reference.
0: Right.
10: She's like, a G6? I'm like, that's the car that you drove. She's like, oh, the Pontiac? I'm like, yeah. She's like, oh, okay.
0: That's
10: gonna remember,
0: yeah.
10: But she was one of the people saying she misses AM radio.
0: Right.
10: Her car doesn't have it anymore. So there's your answer. Blame Elon Musk once again. Not only did he gut USAID, that's apparently going to result in the death of like 5 million children by 2030. You can look it up. Something that I read about over the weekend that was incredibly distressing and difficult to read about. What an awful guy.
0: And it's funny. Speaking of U.S. when my parents were in Niagara Falls,
10: they went to the American side.
0: They did not, but what they did tell me was the amount of Americans crossing into Canada, the line never ended.
10: Huh.
0: But the line going into the United States, empty. Empty, huh. empty.
10: Well, to be fair, the Canadian falls are really way, way better than the American ones.
0: Oh, yeah, no doubt, yes.
10: Just objectively, you know, the Horseshoe Falls is like...
0: Oh, yeah.
10: Just one of the... You really got to see it with your own eyes to believe it.
0: And that's like a money-printing factory, you know, the Maiden of the Mist. The Maiden of the Mist. Yeah. It's $120 a person.
10: Really?
0: It runs for 13 hours a day.
10: Huh.
0: And every hour of every day, the boat is absolutely sold out.
10: Who gets to... Who makes that money?
0: I don't know. I don't know who owns and operates it. I'm not sure how...
10: It's like a company.
0: Don't know, but it's $120 a head.
10: Great gig.
0: You imagine? I mean...
10: You ever do it?
0: Yeah, once. Huh. Yeah. Yeah. I don't remember it being that expensive, though. Maybe I'm wrong, but
10: you're probably,
0: I honestly don't.
10: Kid. You probably didn't pay for it.
0: I don't remember it,
10: it
0: being
10: It can't
0: that,
10: cost that much for a kid.
0: You know?
10: It's got to be less than
0: I
10: that.
0: I went with Melnick. That's the only time I've ever been to Niagara Falls.
10: You and Melnick on the Maid of the Mist?
0: Yes.
10: Just the two of you? Wait, tell me more.
0: I think there must have been a couple of other people. We drove down because it was his producer, Kathy Newton. It was her wedding. They got married. Her and Jason got married in Niagara Falls.
10: Okay.
0: And Melnick's daughter was the flower girl for the wedding.
10: Okay.
0: And he almost murdered me because this was well before like Google Maps and Apple CarPlay and Waze and everything else. It was like... You know, you went on MapQuest.
10: Yeah, the MapQuest map.
0: And printed out the directions, and I got lost, and I almost missed the wedding.
10: You were driving?
0: I was driving, yeah.
10: And
0: yeah.
10: navigating?
0: And navigating, yeah.
10: You know,
0: yeah, we got lost, and I almost missed it. We got there in the nick of time.
10: Let me tell you something.
0: Yeah, yeah.
10: Back in the day, you were not... There was a driver and a navigator.
0: Correct.
10: Your job is to drive the car.
0: Yes.
10: The job of the person riding shotgun is to...
0: Turn left here.
10: Yeah.
0: Turn right there. Keep going straight for 2 kilometers.
10: Yeah. It's not...
0: Yes.
10: You were being asked to do two jobs.
0: 4 printout pages, you know, of the MapQuest navigation.
10: And you're supposed to drive and keep
0: That's
10: everybody
0: right.
10: alive. And
0: That's
10: Melnick's
0: right.
10: kid is in the car with you?
0: No. She was at the wedding. She was the flower girl.
10: I understand.
0: Yeah,
10: how did
0: yeah.
10: she get there?
0: I don't know.
10: Not with Melnick.
0: No. No.
10: She got to the wedding without
0: I guess I don't know,
10: the
0: wedding party or whatever. I don't know. Yeah. But it was not in the car.
10: That's a bit strange.
0: Yeah.
10: So it was just the two of you guys.
0: Yeah.
10: And he got mad at you for almost getting lost.
0: Dude, he was livid.
10: And also you
0: guys. So what do you want me to do, man?
10: You guys took a romantic ride on the Maid of the Mist together
0: right.
10: as well.
0: That's
10: and
0: right.
10: this would have been when? 2000 something?
0: Yeah, yeah. Early 2000s. Yeah. Huh. It's the only time I've ever been to Niagara Falls.
10: You want to go back?
0: Nah.
10: Not with those prices on the Maid of the Mist.
0: Yeah, and I wouldn't take them. I've seen it. I've been there, you know?
10: But has Matt V?
0: Yes.
10: Oh,
0: yeah,
10: nice.
0: Numerous times. Right, yeah,
10: so
0: yeah,
10: you don't
0: yeah.
10: Don't worry
0: yeah.
10: about that. Good.
0: Yeah.
10: Good. All right, great. We'll be back in a few moments. What are we doing here? We're going to do the quiz now.
0: That's right. It's back, huh?
10: The quiz? What? There's been no quiz?
0: Well, it was the three-peat quiz.
10: Oh, Pete Vironis was doing it.
0: Yeah, yeah, yeah.
10: Okay, and who was doing it on Mondays, Wednesdays, and Fridays? Just different people?
0: We had a cast of characters. He got his buddy one day.
10: Yeah, yeah, he did that with me, too.
0: Yeah,
10: he was pretty good, the guy.
0: Yeah, he was all right. John Still, Lucas Scott a couple times, George Kiparis.
10: Nice.
0: Paul Lambert, obviously, on Tuesdays. So, yeah, we made it work, you know?
10: Excellent.
0: Yeah.
10: All right.
0: And I got him to do Buy or Sell. We did that every day.
10: Every day?
0: Every day, 8:05.
10: Whew.
0: Every day.
10: Well, he'll be back next week, I believe.
0: Yes. Yeah.
10: And we'll be, I don't know what we're going to do.
0: Poor guy, Friday, Campbell scheduled him. He did 8 hours.
10: He did that with me one Friday, too.
0: Four in the morning and then 4 with Joey Elias right after the show.
10: He did the exact same thing with me. Yeah. We need more people here.
0: Yeah.
10: It's but the problem is Campbell and Gallup both having babies in the same, you know, 2 month stretch there. That's a tough one. And
0: yeah.
10: Melnick is, I don't know, I guess this guy gets 14 weeks vacation now. I don't know. We'll be back, though.
0: Yeah.
10: In just a few moments. When the morning show continues, it's the 3-star quiz. Simon Tsoulikas returns to the program fresh off his Greek vacation.
0: Oh, super bronze ash.
10: Oh, yeah?
0: Oh, my God.
10: You've seen him?
0: Well, no. I mean, his constant photos and on Instagram. Guys, as bronze ash as you can ever be.
10: Oh.
0: Looks like that guy there, George, whatever his name is, George Hamilton.
10: Okay. Well, Montreal's answer to George Hamilton joins us. What are we talking about?
0: We'll talk about the Montreal Canadiens goaltending situation. We also have NFL QBs on the brain. And were the Jays just lucky last year? Seeing what they're doing now, going back to the World Series, were they just a lucky team? The return of the 3-star quiz, the return of McKenna. Everything's back on this Monday. We've got the quiz next.
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9: 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The perfect way to start your day. Unless you're their boss, then it's a constant HR meeting. TSN 690.
0: Oh, it's been a minute. It's the return of the three-star quiz, the return of Connor McKenna, the return of the normal everyday morning show. Nice to be back with you on a rainy Monday morning. Hope you enjoyed your weekend.
10: I think it stopped, at least here. Doesn't look like it's raining anymore.
0: And the forecast today, off and on.
10: Say it, you know, stop me if you've heard this before. 30% chance of showers.
0: Yeah.
10: Actually, so right now, zero, but starting at noon, 30%. until 5 o'clock and when we go back down to zero.
0: Mm-hmm.
10: So maybe it'll rain, maybe it won't. The suspense is killing me.
0: Hold on to your britches. There's Connor. I'm Sean. Welcome back on this Monday. Thanks to Peter Vrionis for filling in for the last 4 weeks, bringing you the three-peat quiz. But now the return of the three-star quiz is upon us. For 1 week only. A little bit of a tease before the grind. By the way, we still don't have any dates, huh? Training camp and nothing yet.
10: Maybe they're waiting for the Arbor Jack guy situation to settle down.
0: Someone's going to offer sheet this guy or what?
10: Huh? I mean, it's August 17th, Sean. I don't think so.
0: Let's bring back Simon Salikas, who hasn't been on the radio for nearly a month. He's back from a lovely holiday with his family, and we wish Simon a belated happy birthday. How's it going, old boy?
4: Good morning, boys. How are you guys doing?
0: Good. But more importantly, how are you doing? You adjusted to the time change, Simon? Is your body synced back up yet?
4: No, and I thought I did a wonderful job on Saturday. We arrived at around 3 p.m. Saturday afternoon.
0: Yeah.
4: And so I'm like, okay, this is perfect. I'll just suck it up, you know, get to 10, 11, go to bed, and then boom, right into routine. And then I think I watched the first half of the CF Montreal game.
0: Yep.
4: And that got to around 8:30, and my body just crashed. I don't know what happened. I was like, I've never been more tired. And I went to bed at around 8:30. Only to get up at 2:30, and it's been quite interesting last 28 hours.
0: Yeah. But you look good. Looks like you spent the entire 3 weeks in a bronzage machine.
4: I heard the George Hamilton.
0: Yeah.
4: I can tell you the time I sat next to George Hamilton and Jimmy Conn at a Houston's restaurant in Florida.
0: Like James Conn, Sonny Corleone?
4: Jimmy Conn. His friends call him Jimmy.
0: Oh, excuse me. I'm sorry. I wasn't aware. Okay.
4: Yeah.
0: Well, it's a pleasure for all of us, I think. At least I'll speak for all of us. Yes, indeed. It is a pleasure to be back here, and why not, you know? Let's start with the Montreal Canadiens.
5: To the blue line. Chatfield, long shot. That goes wide. Suzuki tried to play it around. That's picked off in front. Two big pad saves made by Jakub Dobish. He covers up and bails out another sloppy turnover by the Canadians from deep in their own zone.
0: Yeah, a bit of a theme, huh? The Montreal Canadiens turning it over, Canadiens getting hemmed in, and the best goaltender from the playoff run was Jakub Dobish. Surely, Connor, the Montreal Canadiens are not going to start the season in September with three goaltenders on their roster, right? Surely that's not going to be the case with Sam Montembeau in a contract year, one of five guys that are pending UFAs at the end of this upcoming season. So what are you thinking here in mid-August? What do you think the Canadiens' goaltending situation looks like when the season begins? If you had to put your finger on the two guys you think the coaching staff looks at to start the season, who are those two guys going to be as far as you're concerned?
10: If I have to bet right now,
0: yes,
10: that it's, I'd say Montembeau is going to be the number two guy,
0: yeah.
10: Unless he has like some kind of a catastrophic training camp. And by catastrophic, I mean that he looks like the issues that plagued him last year,
0: yeah,
10: are continue.
0: And Fowler looks not like that.
10: I think he's there like he's an insurance policy.
0: Right.
10: I don't think that anybody really wants Jacob Fowler as the backup in the NHL right now at this point in his career. I just don't think it really makes that much sense for his development. Like, you want him playing more games in Laval in a perfect world. So I think kind of like last year, it's that, you know, they're going to hope that Montembeau not going to be the number one guy. That we know that that's Jakub Dobish's job. And that Sam Montembeau provides, you know, NHL average level goaltending as a backup goaltender, and that's the stopgap for 1 year, and that Fowler's in Laval,
0: right,
10: to start the season. That's what I'm kind of expecting. I'm maybe kind of hoping happens, but it's kind of up to Montembeau. If he looks the way he did last year, then you can't. It's not a three goalies. It's Montembeau is gone. I mean, mm-hmm. he's not in the organization anymore, or at least he's not playing hockey for the Canadians, because the guy was it was a disaster. It was a disaster.
0: Yes, considering the season they had too, right?
10: I mean, yeah.
0: Like fourth or fifth most points of any club, and how bad the goaltending was for the majority
10: and
0: of the year.
10: And the guy played 30 games.
0: Yeah, yeah. Simon, your perspective in mid-August on what the Canadiens' goaltending situation looks like. Surely they're not going to carry three guys, but what do you think it looks like when the season gets going in just over a month's time?
4: I'm with Connor here. I think it'll be Sam Montembeau number two, Dobish one, and Fowler. Look, he still has not shown that he's ready to take on the backup responsibilities for an NHL club as of game one. Now, if it plays itself out the way it did last year, that's fine. But, you know, you talk about the three-goalie system, Sean. I think whenever Mark Denis starts to join you again on Tuesdays and Thursdays, he'll tell you how much he hates it. I think, you know, if you were to ask the fans, they probably don't like it either. But if you look at that front office, like, yeah, we don't like it either, but we were three wins away from a Stanley Cup final with getting zero to no goaltending for like a month, and then we were playing three goalies, and none of them were really great, and we turned out all right. So I don't think this front office has a problem starting it up again. It's not the ideal scenario. At some point, you think it's going to be Dobish and Fowler going forward, but I think they start the season this year the way they started the season last year. Dobish, Montembeau in Montreal, Fowler in Laval. The moment anybody slips up, Fowler will get the call, and we'll do it all over again.
0: It's a three-star quiz on this back-to-work Monday. Aaron Rodgers ready to call it a career at the end of this season, whenever that may arrive for him and the Pittsburgh Steelers.
8: It's pretty emotional, honestly. It's been a great year, so I'm thankful for these guys and excited to be going to the playoffs for the first time in a long while.
13: Does that mean you're riding off into the sunset after this?
8: No, I'm just, it's been a, you know, it's been a grinding year. Yeah. And 2 years before that were tough as well. So it's been an absolute blessing to be here with these fans and this organization and Mike T and the leadership that we got with these guys. And, you know, I think we found that little bit, that something special, which is belief tonight. On the offensive side, and I'm proud of our guys, the way we responded in the fourth quarter.
13: Had to ask it.
0: Now, I don't have Aaron on my list of quarterbacks that have piqued my curiosity going into a new season, Simon, but I'm curious what your thoughts are on the quarterback that's most likely to have a bounce-back year with their team, be it a familiar team or a new team. The three names I've submitted here are Deshaun Watson, Kyler Murray, and Tua in Atlanta, more likely to have a strong season. What are your thoughts?
4: I don't know if Tua's going to even be the starter, so yeah. I don't think I can say him. Sean, you know, Deshaun Watson to me, you know, forget the guy for a second. Forget off the field. When the Cleveland Browns made that move, I thought it was a terrible move because it was $250 million that were guaranteed, and that would mess with your cap forever. But, Sean, there was several years, not 1 year, several years in Houston where he was among the better quarterbacks in the AFC, among the better quarterbacks in all of football, and he's completely dropped off. And I don't think he bounces back. I think the answer is Kyler Murray, and I think it has everything to do with the group on offense that the Minnesota Vikings line up with. Justin Jefferson, whether it's Kirk Cousins, whether it's Sam Darnold, the guy is, I believe, you know, 1A best receiver in football. I think it'll take a little bit of time for Kyler Murray to get going here, but if you ask me between those three guys, Kyler Murray walks up to the line of scrimmage and it's talent all around him on the offensive side of the ball, so I'll say Kyler Murray.
0: So you're right to point out, I mean, the battle for the number one job in Atlanta is up in the air. The number one job is going to Kyler Murray in Minnesota, and Deshaun Watson, healthy and back playing preseason football with Cleveland. Of those three, who would you bank on to have a comeback return?
10: I think Simon's right. I wish I could disagree, but I think the big thing there is that the Minnesota Vikings are a non-dysfunctional franchise. Mm-hmm. Like, the Browns are not a functional franchise.
0: They lost Myles Garrett. Yeah.
10: And the Atlanta Falcons, that was the third choice, right? Tua and the Falcons?
0: Yeah,
10: I mean, I think the injury history with Tua is a huge alarm bell. You know, I mean, I think he's the guy's one hit away from his career being over. And I guess you could say that about anybody, but it's more true for him than it is for your average NFL quarterback. Murray has been on kind of a bad team for his whole career, has shown flashes, I think, and has also not had a ton to work with. So I think this is an interesting fit. It's an interesting one to keep an eye on. We know what Sam Darnold did with that team. Not a totally dissimilar situation, right? A guy that was drafted high from kind of played on a bad team for a while and then resurrected his career there. So I think there's a path to Murray doing something similar there in Minnesota. That's the fit I like the best.
0: There's Connor with Simon on the quiz on this Monday. Meanwhile, the Toronto Blue Jays are heating up, right? In a mediocre American League, they're a game out now of a wild card conversation. The Yankees, Red Sox, the Jays are there. The Twins aren't going away. The Baltimore Orioles. But to that end, I mean, you've looked at the last couple of weeks for them. They took 3 of 4 from the Red Sox. They took 2 of 3 from the New York Yankees. They're actually off today. They're back in action against another division juggernaut in the Tampa Bay Rays. But it was extra innings for the Yankees preventing the series sweep.
1: Swung on a high fly ball. Deep right center field. Giddy up, baby. Gone! A two-run homer for Ben Rice. And just like that, a 4-2 Yankee lead here in the 10th.
0: So, Connor, with the Jays scratching and clawing their way back into the playoff conversation, looking at their numbers last year offensively, I mean, they were an absolute juggernaut, but that run in the regular season and their deep playoff success, does that skew to them more being lucky at the right time as opposed to building off something, considering the team that they are this year and the fact that here we are in mid-August, Vladimir Guerrero Jr., while hurt, still hasn't homered at home at all. Yeah. Zero. Crazy. He's a rally killer and has been all season for the Jays.
10: Yeah, I don't think so. I don't think you can get to Game 7 of the World Series against the Los Angeles Dodgers on luck, you know? It can be that, and I think this can be true in any team sport, but maybe baseball a little bit more, is that the injury matrix lines up with guys putting up kind of career. You know, Kevin Gausman being at the height of his powers, and he kind of fell off too in his mid-30s, as people tend to do. Addison Barger has been hurt all year. He was incredible last year. Ernie Clements set the record for hits, and he's been excellent for the Blue Jays this year, right? I mean, he's picked up where he left off. The problem is everybody else, and Vladimir Guerrero Jr. is obviously the headline maker. They just, I don't know if luck is the way I would put it. It was definitely the stars aligned for the Blue Jays last year. I think they were full value. They could have won the World Series. They were that good. And they would have been completely, I think, full value for winning the World Series if they'd managed to close it out. We know how that story ended. But it's just, I think it's a reminder of how difficult it is for pitching, hitting, manager, everything else, front office, all the things that need to come together to win a championship, and sure, how close they came to doing it, and just how thin the margins are in sports, and especially at this level. I think it's a reminder of that, but I don't think it takes anything away from what they accomplished last year. They were amazing. They were an amazing club. They were never out of any game. It was comeback win after comeback win. It's kind of, we've seen signs of it in the last week or two with the Blue Jays. There's been some signs of that,
0: no doubt,
10: life. Mm-hmm. But then you saw the old habits there yesterday. They get an excellent start out of the Dylan Cease. Their offense can't do anything, and they end up losing a game that they probably should have won.
0: Your thoughts, Simon, on the Jays' crazy run last year and bringing it to the present day, and do you look back on last year as just being one of those years where everything went right for them and not something that you can like look at long term as how to get it done? Were they lucky last year?
4: I don't want to say lucky, Sean, but I think when you look at, you know, any league or any, like, you know, a Euro or a soccer tournament, there's a stretch in the season, you know, June, July, maybe some teams in October or November or whatever in basketball, that you go on a stretch where you win 13 of 14 or 14 of 17. I think while I was away, I saw some crazy numbers that the Red Sox were putting up, and, you know, and the White Sox as well. So you have moments with teams just go on a heater. And for some, like the team the Canadians had against the Tampa Bay Lightning when they lost in the bubble, that team showed us for 58 games in that regular season, they were terrible, right? And then they showed us the moment they started the next season that they were terrible. I think they ended up with the first, second, or third draft pick that year, right? So I think it's just that when you're a good team, and like Connor said, the injuries and everything else lines up itself, you know, and sometimes it happens for, you know, the course of 3-4 weeks, and you happen to be very good. You get the timely hitting, which Vlad Guerrero has 0 timely hits this year, and last year in the postseason, he had many, or his teammates had many as well. You win games, because I don't, fluke is a little bit hard, because they beat the Mariners, which were an excellent baseball team, and they beat the Yankees, which were an excellent baseball team, and they took the Dodgers to extra innings in Game 7. Mm-hmm. I just think sometimes in sports, the stars align, the injuries align, everything aligns, the draw that you're in if you on the playoff side, and if you play well, you can find yourself in a championship series.
0: Now, wrapping up the three-star quiz on this Back to Work Monday, the world lost a talented actor in Hayden Panettiere, who passed away at the age of 36. Obviously, child star, television star, shows like Nashville and Heroes, but when you talk about Hayden Panettiere, the first thing I think about is her wonderful role as the coach's daughter in the iconic Remember the Titans, starring Denzel Washington. Simon, is there a football movie better than Remember the Titans?
4: Is there a football movie better than...

0: Miles, who's sitting right there in the locker room, and the actual Boogie Miles is sitting right there in the locker room
1: right.
0: as well. He's playing a coach. The last 10, 15 minutes of Friday Night Lights is pretty special, but I think I'll go with Remember the Titans. I think it's close. And you can ask me on Wednesday. I might change my mind.
1: Connor, is there a better football movie for you than Remember the Titans?
2: Radio? How about Gridiron Gang?
1: Yeah.
2: Air Bud, Golden Receiver.
1: Huh? Gridiron Gang.
2: I love The Water Boy. I'm not joking.
1: Yeah.
2: It is a football movie.
1: It is.
2: It's
1: and Bobby Boucher.
2: And I love The Water Boy. I haven't seen it in 20 years, but there was a time I love that movie. So I'd put it up there. I've never seen Brian's Song. You know what's pretty good?
1: That was good.
2: Varsity Blues.
1: I love Varsity Blues.
2: Varsity Blues is solid.
1: Yeah.
2: Is Jerry Maguire a football movie?
1: Yes.
2: Jerry Maguire is a great movie.
1: That's a good call too. Yeah.
2: So those are some examples. But I you know, Friday Night Lights, Remember the Titans, I think are probably 1-2. I didn't mention Rudy. I haven't seen Rudy. That's another one that I haven't seen since the 90s.
1: Rudy was excellent.
2: I remember really, really loving that movie. So I definitely...
1: Yeah.
2: I got to watch it again, probably, but Rudy definitely deserves a mention.
0: The music you're playing now at the end of Friday Night Lights when they're walking out of that stadium for the last time and they're talking about, I'm going to miss the heat, I'm going to miss this, and then what he talks about again being perfect. So, yeah, good stuff. Good music, Sean.
2: Great TV show, too, by the way.
0: I never watched it, and all I hear is good things.
1: Yeah, same, yeah.
2: Really good. Launched a lot of great careers.
1: Simon, back to the grind, brother. Good to have you back on the quiz.
0: Talk to you on Wednesday, boys.
2: Thank you, Simon. And I would imagine we'll be seeing him or hearing him on the TSN 690 airwaves.
1: I'd imagine now that he's back, they can put him right to work, huh?
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1: to
2: be, everybody's off. I don't know how they got me and Sean in here for this week. All right, we'll be back in a few moments when the morning show continues. Is Jim Harbaugh the weirdest man in football? 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
1: We have volume on the Met west from Lac Ordaire to DeCary. It backs up on Laurentian south at Salaberry to board the Met, but moves well through Laval. 13 southbound just slows at Saint-Martin. And in from the South Shore heading to the Mercier Bridge 132 approach, traffic is backing up from Morelis, but 138 is clear. Champlain Bridge moving well. La Fontaine Tunnel just slow in the tunnel. Run to Super C and save until August 19th at Super C. Selection butter, 454 grams is only $4.43 each. That's Super Super C. I'm Debbie Marcel from the CJAD 800 Traffic Center.
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3: Hey, welcome back. 7:58, and just something quick here. Apparently, Sean, you have been... There's a couple of corrections, and probably many of you who were annoyed that we didn't correct any of this stuff an hour ago. Roberto says it's $52.95 to ride the Maid of the Mist. Another person said it's...
4: Well, I got it from my... I didn't take it. I'm just telling you what my father said it cost.
3: Okay. Yeah, somebody else saying it's $30-something dollars to ride the Maid of the Mist. Oh. I would assume he's a star like you when you go see the Cirque du Soleil. He probably goes for the VIP all-in package.
4: Right.
3: Drinks, snacks, food, massage.
4: Yeah, swim in the falls.
3: The whole deal.
4: Okay.
3: So anyway, that's one. And another one is somebody saying, I drive an electric car and I have an AM radio in it. So apparently, thank you, Justin, for misleading. I assumed this guy's in the music business. I assume he knew of what he spoke.
4: Right.
3: But somebody was saying that, the reason though these cars keep coming out, all these new cars don't have AM radios. It's not true of all cars. I mean, my car is a 26 and it has an AM radio.
4: Yep.
3: A lot of cars don't have AM radio anymore. I don't know why that is. There's some that are saying, no, they do. You just got to, it's tricky to program them. I don't know, man. Honestly, I'm sorry, and I hate that we're giving out bad information here. But I do know this. 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
4: Right.
3: 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Not Channel 2.
4: No, no, no.
3: That's those scumbags at CJAD down the hall here from us.
4: Bums.
3: Yeah.
4: Bums. All of them.
3: Anyway, thank you to everybody who's texted us this morning. There are a lot of you, and we appreciate it. And it's nice to be back. Thank you for that as well. What I was going to do was play this You Gotta Hear It clip, which we now will do.
4: Let me tell you, I worked where you for the last 2 weeks. I sat where you're currently sitting,
3: and
4: that computer sucks.
3: Yeah,
4: it's that monitor sucks.
3: Monitor, what's the problem with the monitor?
4: I can't. It's all like fuzzy. It's like so not clear, and the computer's slow and it lags all the time.
3: Yeah, computer sucks.
4: Yeah,
3: there's no question about that. That's it. I'm working at a deficit, man. You know, I like to challenge myself, Sean. that's really what it is.
4: Right.
3: You know, I don't want it to be easy.
4: Yeah.
3: And that's why I do what I do when I do it. Speaking of, I'm really skating here as I'm trying to juggle between folders here.
4: Yeah.
3: So Jim Harbaugh, we know. Well, now Justin, I got him sending me more stuff here. Hold on a second. All right. So here's Jim Harbaugh being a weirdo.
5: Did you ever say to, hey, Chris, don't screw around too much. We're really good on that side. I don't want too many changes. Like, how many changes can you make to a great defense?
6: You're always. I mean, I think these defenses, these systems, they're always evolving because they have to. And you know, evolvement. Is that a word? Is it a word, Colin?
5: In evolvement, well, like evolve, yeah. Evolving.
6: Yeah. Same with Mike. There was Mike McDonald and Jesse, you know, and it'll be the same, same with Chris. We're in that. I think a lot of the good ways that we saw, you know, as an organization that, you know, would be with whether Jesse being here, now he's not.
3: What? Who's he talking about? Jesse Minter? Is that who he's talking about?
4: Your guess is as good as mine.
3: It's hard. I don't know what this guy is talking about. And it's honestly, it sounds like he's like distracted.
4: Yeah, very much so, yeah.
3: Like he's doing something else.
4: The dog came in the room or dog's eating something he shouldn't be eating or something.
3: But I think he is. He's talking about Jesse Minter, who is now the Ravens head coach. He was the Chargers defensive coordinator for the last two seasons before jumping over to the Ravens to take over for Jim's brother, John, who left the Ravens and became the head coach of the Giants.
4: Nailed it.
3: And the Justin he's talking about is Justin Herbert, right?
4: Yeah.
3: I believe those I mean, you got to put some of the pieces together there, but I'm pretty sure we all know how Jim Harbaugh feels about Justin Herbert. I mean, if two guys go to Niagara Falls and ride the Maid of the Mist together,
4: those are the guys.
3: Like Sean and Mitch did, apparently,
4: that's right.
3: All those years ago, those would be the guys to do it. We'll see. When is football? We've got, a couple weeks still?
4: Yeah, week two of the preseason is right here this week. And, yeah, not that they play three preseason weeks, so ready to go.
3: So, September 9th. There's always a little bit of a denouement before. So that'll be 3 weeks. I believe it'll be 3 weeks on Thursday when that sounds right.
4: So crazy.
3: Sean and I will be back here together at that time. We're here now. And Sean's taking next week off, and then he's taking the week after that off, and he's not even going anywhere.
4: No.
3: Now, Dylan, if you're listening at home, that's a staycation.
4: Staycation.
3: She doesn't believe me that's a real thing.
4: Yeah.
3: But I told her that's what I was doing last week. I was home. If you saw me around town, it was really me.
4: Right. Staycation.
3: She thinks vacation means you have to go somewhere. You have to travel somewhere.
4: And yeah,
3: I've been really trying to drive it home. Like, no, it's a staycation.
4: Yeah.
3: We're staying in town. I'm just not working.
4: I mean, I'd love to go somewhere. Trust me. I'd love to go somewhere.
3: Yeah. Well, you can.
4: I'm the only one left with vacation time.
3: That's what happened to me last week. She wasn't off. She was working. But it's kind of nice still.
4: Of course.
3: You don't have to wake up early, and you can go out at night and do stuff if you want to. Like, it's enjoyable.
4: Mm-hmm.
3: Yeah, if you want to go for, like, a 6 o'clock dinner one night, I could get down for something like that.
4: During a work week?
3: Yeah.
4: Oh, yeah?
3: Yeah. Okay. I mean, look, I'm going to chill for an hour and 45 to 2 hours.
4: Right.
3: And I'm going to go home. I'm going to go home for 8 o'clock.
4: That's my window.
3: Yeah.
4: That's my window.
3: I'm down, man. And it's good because you can go to good restaurants at that time because no self-respecting person goes to a nice restaurant at 6 o'clock at night.
4: What's a good spot? I haven't been to in a while.
3: There's tons of them.
4: You should go to Yan's.
3: I'd love that.
4: For 6?
3: You driving?
4: Well, I'll meet you there. Oof. I'm driving, yeah.
3: I don't want to have to drive there up to Cary.
4: Exactly. Yeah,
3: I don't like that.
4: At 6 o'clock, leave the house at 5:30.
3: Take the metro to a fancy restaurant. I've done it. We'll see. We'll be back in a few moments.
4: I can do a fancy restaurant. You want to do a fancy restaurant?
3: That's a fancy restaurant.
4: It's a fancy restaurant?
3: If you're going to go for dinner there.
4: Oh, yeah?
3: Yeah. It's like a really nice steak.
4: Let's go to Joe Beef.
3: Yeah. I could get down with that.
4: Okay.
3: Yeah. You going to eat the lobster pasta?
4: I could.
3: You think you could do that whole thing? It's a big dish.
4: Is it?
3: Yeah. It's huge.
4: You know, I've never eaten there. I've never been there.
3: I want to go to the one in the West Island there.
4: Grill that. Oh, let's do that. I could do that.
3: I got a lot of places I want to try.
4: Okay.
3: We'll be back in a few moments.
4: Grill Natur.
3: Uri Slavkovsky says the Canadians don't care about money. Do we really believe that? That's coming up next during Habs Breakfast. That's right. We're doing Habs Breakfast on August 17th. That's next on The Morning Show.
7: Hi, it's Ken Connors. 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
17: There is a slowdown in the exit for the 13th southbound.
18: 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Once again, we're
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3: Hello. Welcome back. Nice to be back with you today. It's Connor McKenna. It's Sean Starr, your friends from The Morning Show here on TSN 690. Welcome back. Miss the dynamic duo, says one texter. Wow. You're welcome. And then this guy, listen to this. You got to stop with your dinner plans. I just want to go eat dinner now at a multitude of great restaurants and I'm an hour away from Montreal with no traffic. What do I do, says Michelle.
4: Come on over, Mish.
3: Try like a weeknight, you know?
4: Yeah.
3: I think that's if you can do it. And just summertime, man. It's going to be over soon.
4: I know.
3: It's 3 months from now. Where are we going to be? 3 months from now? November, mid-November. We could very well be. We could be buried in snow by that time. So, we've got, I say, conservatively 2.5 months left of good weather. November is when you really can't. I don't know what's going to happen. Maybe we'll have a good November. Remember, 2 years ago on October 31st on Halloween, it was 30 degrees.
4: Oh, I keep reading about this super El Nino that's supposed to land.
3: What is this? What is it? What does it do?
4: Abnormally warm. Warm.
3: That doesn't seem to be the case. We've had a couple of heat waves. But it hasn't
4: For the winter, I mean, for the winter.
3: Okay.
4: Yeah, for this winter.
3: Well, I'll take that. And what does it mean for the summer?
4: I have no idea.
3: I don't know.
4: I have no idea.
3: I hear this stuff and I just, my eyes glaze over and I just get on with my life. Yuri Slavkovsky made some waves in the last few days with some comments that he made.
4: Indeed. He was also on the, without making waves, for the fourth time, he was the Slovakian Hockey Player of the Year award recipient.
3: Not a very surprising development on that front.
4: Yeah.
3: So this is from, I guess it's from a Slovak outlet. Sport 24, the quote is as follows.
4: Yeah.
3: Everyone on the team has one goal and probably no one is interested in money. We'd rather focus on collecting rings. That's a little nicer, and I think that no amount of money can beat that. Your eyes of coffee. That's the quote. How does that make you feel?
4: Puts a smile on my face.
3: Yeah.
4: Yeah. You know, I think there's this notion, right, of like some romanticized sports in a big way. And I'm not saying I'm not guilty of it myself, right? But there's almost this default setting that's set in the heart of the diehard sports fan. And I think if you're listening to an all sports radio station in mid-August, I would classify you as a diehard sports fan. That somewhere in the pit of your stomach lies this angle or this perception of, you play to win championships. So not everybody's hardwired that way. There are paycheck players across all sports, right? But when you think about the Montreal Canadiens and you think about the players and everything else, it's hard not to think about how money is secondary. And let's also bring into the conversation that these are multimillionaire athletes. Like, they're not crying poor. You know, they can buy, eat, and live wherever they so choose without being a paycheck-to-paycheck player. You know what I'm saying.
3: Yeah.
4: But there is also the fact that, you know, from Nick Suzuki's contract and how Cole Caulfield deliberately said that he wants to make just under the captain's payday. And then Yuri Slavkovsky slotted under that. Lane Hutson wanted $9 million a year. He gets just under that. Ivan Demidov didn't want a lengthy contract extension. Well, guess what happened? As soon as he was eligible, and you look at some of the contracts, you know, Leo Carlson aside, you know, we're talking, you basically have Lane Hutson and Ivan Demidov for the next 8 years at the same money that Leo Carlson is getting per year as an individual based on the offer sheet. Thank you, Philadelphia, right? So think about that as it happens.
3: And Carlson will be eligible for an extension sooner than either of those guys.
4: And totally. And you can bet, like, what do they got? I think 4 years left of Nick Suzuki before his contract is due. And, you know, I don't think there's any reason to believe that Nick Suzuki is going to hold the organization at gunpoint and say, I want max dollars.
3: He'll be well into his 30s at that point.
4: Yeah.
3: You know, we'll see.
4: Yeah.
3: I know a big question is going to be what they do with the space that they have as a result of this.
4: That's right.
3: As that grows in the years to come.
4: Correct.
3: You know, I love it. And I do think that, you know, he can say this. We'd rather focus on collecting rings. You know, if you're a fan of an opposing team, you're going to kind of snicker at that and say, well, you know, let's see.
4: Yeah, exactly.
3: Because
4: correct.
3: Let's, you got to go out there and collect the rings in order to make a quote like that kind of stand up.
4: Yep.
3: This is a young guy and he's got plenty of time to do that, obviously. But the Canadians will eventually get to a point where they're going to need to collect rings. And it's going to be, you know, put up or shut up time.
4: Yes.
3: They're, I think, very much not there yet. One of the interesting things I've seen over the last little while is the discussion of expansion draft and the Canadians potentially positioning themselves to avoid a scenario where, if they added, let's say, a big-time player this offseason, that would mean that they would probably have to lose a big-time player in an expansion draft when it happens. As it stands right now, a lot of speculation that Caden Gooley could be the guy that they lose if there is an expansion draft, you know, if the rules remain the same as they've been for the last little while. But the thing that I come back to with the contracts, and we can talk more about this expansion draft idea and where it might leave the Canadiens and whether it's something that Kent Hughes and Jeff Gorton are thinking about.
4: Mm-hmm.
3: I think it is. I really do. And I think that's how these guys work, is that they really are thinking years ahead. And I think that they are very plugged in. They know what's coming down the pike in a way that normal people just don't, in terms of the salary cap and the NHL and the things that are going to affect their team building for the next few years. But what they do and what we hear about them, and we hear the punchlines in the lead up to the draft about the Canadians and the weird questions they ask, and the fact that they have this reputation for being different from a lot of organizations, they've targeted guys. And I think it sort of has been a perfect storm of the way that it's come together. But Juraj Slafkovský was a bit of a surprising draft pick when it was made. Lane Hudson was a guy who a lot of people liked, but obviously tons of teams passed on. Mm-hmm. But what did the Canadians like about him? They liked that he was this kind of hockey obsessive Ivan Demidov, very much the same way, right?
4: Yep.
3: And it's the thing that these guys have in common is that they all are... Not to make it about the Leafs or Austin Matthews, but he really is the most egregious example of a guy who, and it's your right to do it, is very good at hockey, but his priority appears to be making as much money as possible, right? He went to Europe so he could make money in his draft year. He signed for the max that he could sign for as soon as he did.
4: Yeah.
3: And then he started cashing out shorter term, big money contracts, right? And that sets the tone for the organization. The Canadians have Nick Suzuki doing things obviously in a different way that sets the tone. But when you are targeting players who are hockey obsessives, who care about being out there on the ice, first guy on the ice in the morning, last guy off the ice in the afternoon, and those are the core members of your team, and those are guys that are all buying in.
4: Yes.
3: I don't think it's a coincidence. Like that's the profile of guys that this management group has targeted.
4: Mm-hmm.
3: And that's why they have this situation, not right now. Right?
4: No, they got about $9.7 million in cap space today.
3: It's next year. It's the year after that.
4: I think that's the key for me. It's the year after that, because the expectation, you know, with the revenues the league has done, and you know, I don't want your eyes to gloss over here because we're going to talk salary cap numbers for a second, right? But the projections for 2028 into 2029 is when the salary cap is expected to jump excessively. And you know, while the Canadians cap space is what it is right now, they don't have a ton. You know, we'll see what happens with Arbor Jacki, whether they sign him, sign and trade, whatever the case is. You know, Zachary Bolduc, and you know, maybe if the Canadians retain both of those guys, what are you looking at here? $6-7 million combined for these guys in terms of their cap hit. So that takes them down to probably under $4 million in cap space left.
3: Nothing, you can't do much with that.
4: You know, they've got 5 pending UFA, so that frees up a lot more money. Depending if you believe Kirby Dach is a one and done or Josh Anderson, down the list we go. But all that to be said,
3: Gallagher comes off the books.
4: Correct. In 2028, right, the cap is expected to jump aggressively, freeing up even more, which also coincides with the fact that Connor McDavid's contract will be over by the time that happens. So yeah, they're going to have like things are lining up, I guess, to the earlier point you had made in this talking point about how the Canadians live in the present, but also are very aware of what next year and the year after that are likely to look like, and how they position themselves for the very long view of what they hope to ultimately achieve.
3: And that I do think that they said it about Lane Hudson, especially that they were caught off guard by how
4: yes.
3: impactful he was, how quickly he was. That was not something that they or really anybody saw coming.
4: That's right.
3: And I think there's a number of different things that have accelerated this thing. I would think that if you had a candid conversation with any of them, and Jeff Molson included, that they'd be like, yeah, like, we did not expect A, to be competing for the division this year, B, to make the conference final. And even last year, that they were pleasantly surprised that they made the playoffs, but that the success that they're having as quickly as they're having, or just how linear the rebuild has gone, has, I think, been surprising to even the architects
4: Correct.
3: Of the rebuild.
4: But it also is, a confirmation in their own mind, it has to be, that the things that they've done have helped them get to that point.
3: Yeah.
4: With the understanding as well, and I think, you know, we're of the same mind in this room, that the job is far from complete.
3: For sure.
4: Far from complete.
3: But I do think it's been, we haven't had guys like this running this team.
4: No.
3: Forever. And it's not popular to be like, yeah, you know, what we're really targeting is like 2 years from now.
4: Yeah.
3: And I know that because they're never going to say that publicly, but I
4: no.
3: think, you know, based on the salary cap, where it is, what the space looks like, where it's going.
4: Yes.
3: That does really seem to be mm-hmm. like what's actually going on here.
4: Yeah, totally.
3: And anything that happens between now and then is maybe kind of butter or
4: Correct.
3: Whatever you want to
4: Correct.
3: Call it.
4: And we'll see what happens in terms of the guys being graduated, because I'll fall back again to those those players that are in contract years, right? Kirby Dach, Josh Anderson, Phil Deneau, Sam Montembeau, and Carrier, right? So David Reinbacher lining up, I would guess, to take Carrier's spot. Owen Beck, ready to make the leap? Does he fill in one day for a guy like Phil Deneau, if this is indeed Phil Deneau's last year? And to be determined, you know, personally today, I still like Josh Anderson. I'd like to say think that he's part of their future beyond this year.
3: Yeah.
4: Kirby Dach obviously is the big question, right? But it is about the other thing they had mentioned in terms of not wanting to, you know, impede, you know, the development or the young guys that are ready to make the leap, because there is a case to be made that Adam Engstrom looks like he's NHL ready, but is there room? Do they already have multiple Adam Engstroms currently on their blue line today? I think you can make the point that they do. Mm-hmm. And, you know, is there room for Owen Beck, who also looks to be kind of NHL ready? Could Owen Beck play on a fourth line in the NHL on most teams? I would probably say he could. But on the Montreal Canadiens, who comes out?
3: They
4: right?
3: got a lot of bottom six
4: yes.
3: guys.
4: Yes.
3: We'll be back in a few moments when the morning show continues. Did we just see the best debut in the history of baseball? That's coming up, and plenty more coming your way. It's been great to hear so much lovely feedback on the text line at 11690. It's nice to know that so many of you are listening. An update on this whole electric car AM radio thing as well. Stick around. Morning show continues. It's McKenna and Starr on TSN 690.
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0: It's heavy on the Metropolitan West from Saint-Michel to DeCary. It backs up on Laurentian South at Salaberry. It moves well through Laval, though, on Laurentian Autoroute. On the 13th South, it's moving well despite an incident at Notre Dame. Eastbound 20 slows in Lachine at 1st Avenue. 20 West busy at Angrignon. Traffic moves well in from the South Shore. 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I'm Debbie Marcellos from the CJAD 800 Traffic Center.
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3: So Joshua Baez of the Cardinals, he didn't just hit a home run in his first big league at bat. He hit the first pitch he saw out of the yard. And this was a no-doubter.
4: No-doubter. You see the reaction from his family and friends, the mass amount of people that came to support him in his MLB debut. It was awesome to see.
3: Next at bat, steps up, hits another home run. So now he's hit a home run in his first two big league at bats. Every kid who ever picked up a bat dreamed about doing that. Here's his third career AB.
19: Boyd delivers. Fly ball right field. Suzuki's back. And it's gone.
20: Oh, my.
19: Three homers in his first three major league at bats. Unbelievable.
20: He had to just retire right now. My work is done here. This is just amazing what this kid has done. What a show. Talk about an air show. This time it goes opposite.
3: So nobody had ever done that.
4: Crazy.
3: No player in Major League Baseball history. Bambino to Ohtani.
4: Yeah.
3: Mel Ott, whoever.
4: Yeah.
3: Name a guy.
4: Barry
3: Rogers,
4: Bonds.
3: Hornsby,
4: yeah, yeah.
3: Barry Bonds,
4: yeah,
3: sure.
4: Yeah, yeah.
3: Whoever.
4: Yeah.
3: Nobody has ever hit three home runs.
4: And also, the three home runs, the first pitch you've ever seen.
3: On the first pitch he ever saw. And his first three ABs, mind you.
4: Crazy.
3: Right? I mean, three home runs in a game is one of those baseball things that's just like, it's incredible, right?
4: Yeah.
3: I mean, you want to talk about a lot of these guys, is some of the best players. Seriously, no exaggeration. Best players who ever played the game. Played for 20 years, never hit three home runs in a game. It happens.
4: Yeah.
3: This guy did it in his first three at-bats. That doesn't mean he's destined for greatness. You know, for every performance like this, you've got a Fabian Brunstrom.
4: Sure.
3: NHL, right? That's a callback. It's a deep cut, but we bring his name up here periodically on the show. I think of Austin Matthews' debut. You remember that?
4: Four goals.
3: That was insane.
4: Yeah.
3: It kind of reminds me of that, although I was watching that live while I wasn't watching this one live.
4: Like, he went 0 for 5 yesterday.
3: Right. Yeah, but I mean, seriously.
4: Yeah.
3: What did I say? I'm trying to remember what I was saying this about.
4: Struck out 3 times.
3: Yeah. That it's very possible.
4: Yeah.
3: It's very possible that he will never do this again, that this will be the greatest thing that he ever does.
4: Right.
3: And it happened in his first three at-bats. It could be. You never know. But, what a thing. Buster Olney the veteran baseball writer, a long time with the ESPN.
4: Yeah.
3: Had this to say about it. Oh. Now I can't find it. You doing okay over there?
4: I'm fine. Have you been doing the deep cuts on Pat McAfee's new album?
3: What? Album?
4: Yeah, he released the record.
3: Well, like rapping? Or?
4: It's terrible.
3: It's country music? What is it?
4: It's like rap.
3: Seriously?
4: Yeah, yeah, yeah.
3: Is it serious? Like he's serious?
4: I would think it's serious, yeah.
3: It's not a joke.
4: It's not like
3: a Weird Al.
4: Well, it's, you're going to listen to it. It's going to be like, no, this is terrible. It's a joke, yes. But I think it was released with, you know, some intent, you know? As he branches out.
3: I can't find the Buster Olney thing. Anyway, it's very impressive what this guy did. We'll review Pat McAfee's new album, When the Morning Show.
4: Oh.
3: Is this on like Apple Music?
4: I haven't looked.
3: Is it a real? This is real music.
4: Yeah.
3: All right, I'm gonna look it up. Pat McAfee, artist. All right, we're all over this. We'll be back in a second. Dookie, he has a song called Dookie.
4: Yeah.
3: All right. Morning Show continues. Big rain coming.
4: The diary of a polarizing figure.
3: All right.
4: Yeah.
3: Let's get on that next.
0: It's a culinary competition of global proportions. 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
3: All right, so Pat McAfee did an album. I have it here now. I didn't realize this is something that happened. I guess on Friday it was released.
4: Did you listen to it yet?
3: No.
4: Because I don't know if he uses a lot of profane language.
3: Well, there's some of them have the explicit warnings. I'll play some of the ones that don't, okay? Mm. Have you been listening to this?
4: I've heard small snippets. I couldn't get through more than, honestly, I couldn't get more through about 12 seconds.
3: How do you feel about this guy?
4: I guess I like him. I guess I do. I find him entertaining, kind of new. But yeah, I don't really watch his show all the time, but he gets great guests, and then sometimes it's worthwhile.
3: He's a star.
4: He's the biggest star. I think he's leapfrogged Stephen A. Smith as the face of the franchise.
3: I don't consume a ton of his content.
4: Right.
3: But when I do, I find, he's got a kind of a charm to him that that works, you know?
4: Definitely.
3: An everyman quality, yeah. And he's funny. Anyway, he's now also, I guess, a musician. So the Morning Show is now going to review the new Pat McAfee album. It's called The Diary of a Polarizing Figure.
4: Yeah.
3: Here's a song called Cheers to the South. He's trying to do too much.

0: you know, I don't know. There's nothing that offensive about it to me. I wouldn't be like, let's listen to Pat McAfee sing. But he sounds the part to me.
1: Very heavily produced.
0: Yeah.
1: Yeah.
0: Yeah. Clearly hired some people who know what they're doing. You want to hear another one?
1: Yeah, yeah.
0: This is You're Alive.

0: This is less defensible, I'd say. I don't like this. It's bad. Sounds bad.
1: Yeah, he's not a singer.
0: No. From a, I don't, you know, and like I said, like, you know, this guy's a star. He doesn't seem like a bad dude. I mean, at least not to me. I don't know. You know, I don't know a ton about him. Dan Orlovsky is posting lyrics or something.
1: Dan loves it.
0: Oh, yeah.
1: Yeah, yeah, yeah.
0: 14 songs, 42 minutes. He wants to, is going for like a jelly roll style thing, I guess. Some call McAfee the jelly roll of sports media. There was a review that went up on SB Nation of it. What does he say here? A train of diarrhea and disappointment. It's not very nice. All right, so
1: like,
0: anyway.
1: How can you be disappointed, honestly? Like, what were you expecting?
0: Yeah.
1: You know, something like Chris Stapleton has a new album out, and you're like, oh my God, this is a disaster.
0: Wait, what, you want to hear Smokin'? One more for you here.
2: Tech demon through this life. I get some call little lines.
0: Is this him? Sounds different.

0: So there's the new Pat McAfee album. I didn't know he did music until now. Thank you for letting me know, Sean. Or maybe not, really. I don't know if I needed to know about this. My ears are bleeding. Please stop. From the text line at 11690. Sounds very auto-tune and disgusting, like every other country song. Chris says, I've heard worse, but it's not that good, but I've heard worse.
1: Yeah, that's fair. I think that's the right tone.
0: I'm not a fan of his in general, but I've definitely heard much, much worse than this.
1: Mm-hmm.
0: But the ears are bleeding from Alan. Not a fan. Rufus says, I'm back too, so all the boys are back to real life, LOL. Have a great rest of the year. Good news, bad news, Rufus. The good news is, yes, we're back. The bad news is, after this week, Sean will be off for the next 2 weeks.
1: Yeah.
0: And after this week, I will be off Monday and Tuesday next week because we're doing a quick little zip out to La Malbaie. You ever been out there, Sean?
1: La Malbaie. It's like a soft opening. It's a soft opening for a new season of the morning show. That's what this week is.
0: It's a dry run.
1: Yeah.
0: Or a dry heave, depending on your perspective. I don't even know where I'm going. La Malbaie. What's
1: out there?
0: Water. It's like two-thirds of the... It's halfway between Bay St. Paul and Tadoussac.
1: Add it to the list of places I never knew existed before.
0: Apparently lovely. You know?
1: Yeah.
0: So it's on the north side of the St. Lawrence River.
1: How long of a drive?
0: Like 4.5 hours, apparently. Okay. Four and a half, 5 hours.
1: All right.
0: We've rented a place out there with some friends, and we're going to hang out for a couple of days before school starts.
1: Right.
0: And hopefully you hit a cast crude or two along the way, you know? I mean, that's really what it's going to be all about for me. So did some good eating the last couple of weeks, and some bad eating, too. Which I always hate.
1: What do you mean,
0: bad food decisions, or just bad places? Just the food that just wasn't that good, you
1: right?
0: Know?
1: Yeah,
0: like,
1: yeah.
0: We do like an 8-hour drive to get to the cottage in Ontario, and you've got to strategize. You got to make the strategic decisions of where you're going to stop. You don't want to stop a lot, you know. One stop, maybe two along the way. Hopefully, you want to be able to get gas in addition to eat, so you can kill two birds with one stone, get a bathroom break, you know.
1: Yep.
0: So we hit the Chick-fil-A in Kanata on the way.
1: Oh, wow.
0: Which was a big hit with the kids.
1: Yeah.
0: And it was pretty good, you know. And then on the way back.
1: Milkshakes for the kids? Or
0: No shakes. No, we held off on the shakes. You know what the problem is, Sean?
1: Mm.
0: Is the setup there is that you got to do all your ordering ahead of time.
1: Okay.
0: And the fact is, I'm not, when I'm ordering a spicy deluxe, 20 nuggets and the new spicy chicken strips,
1: you know,
0: fries, picking out all the sauces, that I'm not then also like, oh, you know what? Look, I should also get is a milkshake.
1: Right.
0: My brain doesn't work that way. A milkshake is for after.
1: Right.
0: But then after, we were leaving the restaurant. If I wanted to get a quick shake to go, the lineup is out the door.
1: Mm.
0: They must be, they're killing it. It was so busy. You couldn't find a place to sit. And the lineup's out the door, the drive-through, and that's two of them, right? Because there's another one, I think. There's at least two, if not three of these in Ottawa now. And there's one downtown, too, which I understand is quite busy as well.
1: Right.
0: I don't know if we're ever going to get one here. But then the other thing was on hitting on Highway 17 on the way back, I'm driving. And this goes back to something we were talking about earlier today, as you and Melnick getting into it, as you were being asked to navigate and drive. Is that I was driving and also needing to figure out where we were going to have lunch because this is not a task that, you know, Amanda's good at a lot of stuff, but looking at Google Maps and looking at our route ahead and then trying to find a good restaurant to stop at is not an area of strength for her. It's something that works for me. So anyway, we ended up stopping at this place that was called Fryway 17 on Highway 17. You can look it up. And it's a roadside food place, like the Ontario equivalent of a cast crude.
1: Right.
0: And it was bad.
1: Right.
0: They had frozen fries. The place is called Fryway 17. They serve frozen fries. They got fries in the name.
1: Yikes.
0: You know?
1: Yikes.
0: That was super disappointing. One of the worst hot dogs I've ever had in my life, you know? I ate it.
1: Frozen
0: all of it.
1: Fries and a bad hot dog.
0: The bun wasn't there, you know?
1: Right.
0: Anyway, I'm always just sad because I know I just have a finite... I'm getting old, man. I'm 43 years old. There's a certain number of roadside lunches I have in my life left, and I don't want any of them to be bad, you know?
1: Well, now you know.
0: There's a lot of good places along the way.
1: Yeah, yeah.
0: But you got to find, because there's a lot of bad ones, too. But I just feel like I'm wasting my life, you know?
1: You still have lots of life to live.
0: Family-sized poutine. That's what we do.
1: Right.
0: We get a family poutine, and everybody...
1: four of you just pound it.
0: Yeah.
1: Yeah.
0: Everybody digs in. And then Harrison starts saying, "Say show, say show." And then he picks it up and he's blowing on it. I'm like, it's not hot anymore, Harrison. Right. Like, yeah, it hasn't been hot for 5-10 minutes now.
1: Right.
0: Just eat.
1: Yeah, yeah. You do all the driving?
0: No.
1: Okay.
0: No.
1: That's good.
0: Most of it, though.
1: Right.
0: A couple of things I wanted to say. I found the best TV show of the summer.
1: Mm.
0: Have you heard of the show Furious? It's on Disney Plus.
1: No.
0: Emmy Rossum, who was in...
1: Shameless.
0: Shameless forever. This is the best role I've ever seen her in. She's playing like an FBI agent.
1: Oh, yeah?
0: Who's tracking a serial killer.
1: Mm.
0: The serial killer is a woman. And she's got... basically, she's been the victim of human trafficking.
1: Right.
0: And she's taking revenge on the people who human trafficked her.
1: I'm down with this.
0: And they're kind of like, this is like Epstein-style stuff. Like
1: right.
0: Billionaire elites that are getting away with stuff. And she's like, enough's enough. It's great. You kind of don't know who to cheer for.
1: Yeah, yeah.
0: You're like, well, she obviously shouldn't be, you know, serial killing people. But if you're going to serial kill people.
1: Yeah, yeah. Dexter style,
0: know,
1: a little
0: people
1: bit.
0: People that
1: yeah,
0: are yeah, yeah, human yeah. trafficking.
1: Yeah.
0: Probably be the ones. You
1: all
0: know,
1: episodes so, out now or still a few
0: I
1: ago?
0: Don't know. So I think the 6th episode dropped today.
1: Okay.
0: And there's 8 total episodes. So 2 left. It's streaming on Hulu, which is on Disney Plus.
1: Yeah.
0: But it's really good.
1: Oh, good.
0: It's really good. Have
1: noted.
0: You seen, did you see Don't Say a Word? Are you?
1: No.
0: Or it's about the troubles in Ireland.
1: Right.
0: And the woman who played the lead in that show plays the serial killer part, and she's great. They're both so, so good. And the supporting, you'll recognize some of the supporting actors.
1: Yeah, yeah.
0: Really, really solid stuff. It's a really good show. Best show I've seen this summer, for sure. Best thing on TV right now, as far as I'm concerned. And also Rory, I don't know if it's Scoville or Scovell. Are you familiar with this guy?
1: I know the name, yeah.
0: He's funny. And he's got a new special out on Netflix.
1: Yeah.
0: I think it just came out a couple of days ago. We watched it last night. It's very
1: good. Oh, good.
0: Very good.
1: Because I think I was going to maybe dive into the show Tires, their new season just came out, just dropped.
0: I saw that, yeah.
1: You watched season 3?
0: I haven't,
1: okay.
0: No. I'm less drawn to that, but I'll watch it.
1: Yeah.
0: I'll watch it. Mm-hmm. But I'm not like, oh, wow, new season of
1: Tires.
0: Yeah,
1: same.
0: Like,
1: yeah, I know. Yeah,
0: gotta
1: yeah,
0: catch
1: yeah.
0: that.
1: Yeah.
0: But it's okay.
1: Yeah.
0: I like the Stavros Halkias.
1: Yeah, yeah. He's,
0: that guy's
1: he's very good.
0: Funny.
1: He's very good.
0: And the guy, the main guy.
1: Shane Gillis.
0: No, he's not really the main guy, isn't it?
1: Well, the owner.
0: Kind of.
1: Yeah. He's fantastic. His character is so good.
0: Yeah,
1: yeah,
0: he,
1: yeah.
0: He's so funny. He's such a... He does a really good job of playing an extremely... What's the word?
1: Loser?
0: Yeah.
1: Yeah.
0: Like a very cringe individual.
1: Yes.
0: He's got the face and the facial
1: Correct.
0: Expressions. And it's,
1: He's a perfectly cast.
0: But yeah, this, it's called the, I think it's called The Show Must Go On, this Rory Scoville or Scovell.
1: Mm-hmm.
0: He is very funny. He's a really, really funny guy. I saw him in Rooster, the Steve Carell show.
1: Yeah.
0: That's on Crave.
1: Yeah.
0: He plays the local cop on that show, if you happen to see him. He's pretty funny in that role. But I didn't realize that this guy was as gifted of a talent, stand-up comedian as he is. But boy, oh boy, is he funny. He skewers some people. And I mean, he's just... surprises you, you know, which is something that I really like. A lot of the time I find that I'll listen to something and I'll know where it's going. The punchline doesn't hit as hard because I kind of was able to figure it out in advance. It's very difficult to do this with Guy. He reminds me of like Steve Martin in his like heyday,
1: right?
0: Almost like white suit Steve Martin.
1: It's a high bar.
0: So I highly recommend this guy and his stand-up special on Netflix. Just came out. Sean didn't see The Odyssey, which I can't believe.
1: I know. I know.
0: And you didn't see Spider-Man, which I can believe.
1: Yeah. But The Odyssey, I feel like that was a big whiff. A big whiff.
0: You were off.
1: Yeah.
0: So what were you doing instead of seeing The Odyssey?
1: Well,
0: were you ever close? Did you ever...

0: Well, I'd be pleased if you saw it, because I'd love to hear what you thought about it.
1: Yeah.
0: I'd love to have somebody else to talk about
1: it
0: with. Because for a movie that made $1 billion, I don't know very many people that have seen it. Other than our man, John Ciccone, who I think has seen it 3 times, but never in its entirety.
1: That is something.
0: I swear to God.
1: As a full-grown man in his 40s?
0: Yeah.
1: I remember doing that when I was a teenager. You know, went back to the theater to see a movie that I had already seen
0: in
1: the
0: theater.
1: But you
0: heard what I said. He never saw the whole thing.
1: What?
0: No.
1: What?
0: He left. When I went to
1: why
0: see
1: did
0: it,
1: he? Why would you? What?
0: I saw it on a Thursday.
1: Yeah.
0: The week it opened.
1: Yeah.
0: I guess, you know, the week, not the Friday, but like the following Thursday.
1: Yeah.
0: Because they added a 10:15 a.m. showing.
1: Wow.
0: Of the 70mm IMAX version, which is what I wanted to see.
1: Right.
0: So right after the show, I hopped in my car. I zipped down René Levesque, and perfect time to park right next to the Sun Life building, because I think parking restrictions end at 10.
1: Okay.
0: Right? They've got the rush hour lane, or whatever they call it, the HOV lane,
1: yep,
0: until 10, and then all of a sudden it's a place to park. But the thing was, the movie is so long, I had to refresh. You can only pay for 2 hours at a time. So I had to, during the movie, like on the DL, pay for my parking again, you know?
1: Yeah.
0: But anyway, yeah, John, I met John Ciccone there to see the movie. He had already seen it. He was seeing it for the second time.
1: That's crazy.
0: And I swear to you,
1: yeah,
0: about halfway through the movie, he's like, all right, I'm out. And he just gets up and leaves.
1: Wow.
0: leaves half of a large popcorn there.
1: Right. Yeah, yeah,
0: which
1: yeah.
0: I shamefully ate a lot of after he left.
1: Yeah.
0: And then he went to go see it again, apparently, after that.
1: Did he tell you why he left?
0: I don't know. It's because he's got, I know he's got ADHD, and it's too much. A 3-hour movie, it's too much. He can't handle it.
1: Right.
0: He just gets overwhelmed and he needs to go. So I don't know if that's it exactly.
1: Yeah.
0: He's realized this about himself. He can't handle sitting still and watching a movie.
1: But it's
0: for
1: funny,
0: that long.
1: Like he would have acknowledged that he knows this about himself, but nevertheless still decided to.
0: He wants to see it.
1: Right.
0: He still enjoys doing it, but it was very strange. I was like, what? He just gets up. He's like, he's leaving. I'm like, you're leaving? He's like, yeah, I gotta go.
1: I gotta go.
0: I'm like, why didn't you? If I was gonna do something that unexpected,
1: yes,
0: I would give advance warning.
1: Right.
0: I'd be like, yeah, we'll go see the movie, but you know, I got a thing.
1: Yeah, there's so something. There's
0: I gotta
1: chance.
0: Leave
1: yes.
0: for a lunch thing, but I'll catch half of it. I've already seen it anyway, so it's fine. What I would not do is not say anything and then just stand up in the middle of the movie and just walk out of the theater.
1: Honest to God, I don't know if I could concentrate for the rest of the movie. My mind would be consumed with what the hell just happened
0: here. It was funny.
1: Yeah.
0: It was funny. What are you going to do? What else is going on? Ronaldo, he says this might be his last year. What do you think, Sean? I mean, Ronaldo's off to Al Nassr in the Saudi League again now. Yeah. And he won't commit one way or the other he says it's probably my last year.
1: Right.
0: He's 41 years old. His contract runs into next summer, June 2027. He's acknowledged that retirement is approaching, but has always stopped short of setting a definitive timeline. He did say that it would be his last World Cup. But when Portugal were eliminated, he subsequently declined to specify exactly when he would retire.
1: Right.
0: He is one of the all-time greats.
1: No doubt. I wonder if he's going to pivot into like what a lot of other all-time greats have done in... Podcasting, coaching maybe, you know?
0: I'd be curious to know. I would say, as much as I respect Cristiano Ronaldo, I do feel that this is a pretty classic example of a guy sticking around for too long.
1: Yeah, 41 years old, and we just watched him at the World Cup, right?
0: It was an underwhelming World Cup where I think he committed the ultimate sin. This is just my opinion, and I know that there are fans of Portugal and fans of Ronaldo who don't see it this way, but to me, they could have, I don't know if maybe they could have beaten Spain. You know, they got knocked off by Spain. They didn't look very great while doing it, right? Yeah. They didn't threaten much. Ronaldo didn't do anything. And I think he brought them down. It's a classic example of a guy who has the resume that makes it so that he calls his own shots.
1: The victim of his own legacy.
0: If he wants to play, he gets to play. Yeah. He tells the coach where he's going to play. And that's the way it is. This is one of the greatest players of all time, of course. But when you're in your 40s, and you don't have that step like you once did. And frankly, you are from a country that is producing a huge amount of talent, much of it inspired probably by how

0: incredible you were coming up, mm-hmm. and those guys aren't getting a chance to play. I think they were a better team without him, and I think that really hurt his legacy. I think that was true even at the last Euro tournament that he participated in as well, maybe even the last World Cup in Qatar. But all those years ago,
1: man, it came home this one.
0: And now he goes off to the Saudi League to just kind of be irrelevant. I'm sorry, but you know, who watches the Saudi League? Mm-hmm. I don't know. I'm sure people do. We see it sometimes. You know, Aaron Rodgers, I think, is doing it.
2: Yep.
0: Right now, mm-hmm. he keeps running it back, and it's just like it's easy for me to say. You know, these guys are gods. You know, the closest thing we have to them in terms of what they can do. And we can't do that stuff. All we do is talk about it. But to see the ones that are as great as guys like Ronaldo and Rodgers once were looking as diminished as they now are, we'll see what happens with Aaron Rodgers. But I don't think we're, you know, expecting him to compete for an MVP or win 10 games this year or anything like that.
1: But wrestling with the fact that your career is, you know, it's over, you know?
0: Very difficult, mm-hmm. especially when you're only our age. You're my age. You're younger than me.
2: Yep.
0: How old's Aaron Rodgers? He's got to be 42 or something by now.
1: I think is he not older than you? No, he's not like 44. Aaron Rodgers, he's not 44.
0: Only Tom Brady did that. He's 42. Hmm. He'll be 43 in December. So he's about almost exactly 1 year younger than me. We'll be back in a few moments. What are we doing? Who knows? I had something planned. I like this freewheeling
1: Me too.
0: Nature of this program here. All right, we were going to do something about, did you hear about that flight? Porter had to cancel a flight because a 9-year-old kid wouldn't put a seatbelt on?
1: I'm not going to lie, I saw that and I thought about you and it's like, man, how is that possible? How is that? You tell me as someone who has two young ones at home, how is that possible?
0: I don't have a 9-year-old.
1: You know, a 9-year-old.
0: Yeah. No, my kid, his thing now is he wants to get out of his car seat when we stop driving somewhere, and he wants to climb up and get into the front seat of the car.
1: Atta boy.
0: Every single time.
1: Right.
0: And get in and play with the buttons and the
1: wheel.
0: Yeah. And if we don't grab him, the second we unbuckle him out of his thing, he will.
1: Right.
0: And even if you don't, he's going to start grabbing onto stuff and holding as you try to pull him out of the car.
1: He really is a boy on this one.
0: My father-in-law had to, apparently awesome. Amanda yesterday was visiting my father-in-law.
1: Yeah.
0: And she's like, Dad, can you help me get him into his car seat? Because he, I guess, didn't want to leave.
1: Right.
0: And so he just like goes like stiff and just like, you have to like shove him into the seat, and you got to be careful because you know it's like when the cops are putting the suspect into the car.
1: Yeah, exactly.
0: Watch your head.
1: Yeah.
0: When you're shoving even a little kid into a car seat, there's a lot of stuff that they could potentially like whack their head on.
1: Or whatever.
0: So you got to be really careful with that. But you're also very frustrated. You've got things you need to do, places you need to go.
1: Yeah.
0: This kid is just being completely unreasonable, insane. Sometimes he does this with his diapers too. Guy poops his pants.
1: Right.
0: And you're like, hey, listen, let me give you a hand. You pooped your pants. Let me help you out. And he's like, no. No, you're not doing that. Not today. We're not changing it.
1: Mr. Poopy Pants.
0: I'm fine here.
1: Right.
0: And he's mad.
1: Right.
0: And he's struggling as you're trying to get this poopy diaper off of him and a clean one on. And he is fighting you on this. What a life.
1: What a life. What a character.
0: And it's not unusual. I mean, that's my, remember, my nephew did the same thing.
1: What a character.
0: Harrison, did you poop? No. Like he's got, you can see, there's visual, you can see the mound sticking out there, and you can smell it too. No. We'll be back in a few moments. We're talking baseball with Peter Vrionis, right? It's Monday, it's 9:05, that's what we do. Can the Blue Jays dig themselves out of the hole they've made for themselves? They've certainly done some work in the last week or so. We'll see what Peter has to say about it when he joins us next.
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2: The rush hour is over. It's all clear now in from the South Shore and in from Laval. Met westbound, just a little busy from St. Laurent to DeCary. Northbound DeCary just slows at Côte Saint-Catherine. Looks like an incident, though, on 50 North in the exit for the 20 West. 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
6: Swung on a high fly ball. Deep right center field. Giddy up, baby. Got a two-run homer for Ben Rice. And just like that, a 4-2 Yankee lead here in the 10th.
26: Yeah, it was going to happen eventually, and it finally did. The Blue Jays' anemic offense, once again, is not able to score more than two runs. And eventually, Ben Rice is going to get you. And he did. They waste a great start by Dylan Cease. And
27: what an effort.
26: Blue Jays lose. Yeah, Dylan, he was unbelievable. Great moment in that game yesterday when he got his 200th strikeout of the season.
27: Yeah.
26: And I think it was Andre Jimenez who kind of faked him out on throwing the ball into the crowd. He wanted that ball.
27: Exactly.
26: Anyway, let's bring in Peter Vrionis. We do every morning at this time. Pete's been here the last 4 Mondays or so. Hello, Peter, turn your radio down, please. Hello, caller, you're on the air. Good morning.
28: Yeah, is it all right now?
26: Yeah, you sound good. You sound good.
28: Okay, yeah, it's good to have you two back together. And, I didn't forget about it. I thought you guys did, honestly. I wasn't sure if you were going to call me this morning.
27: We can't forget you, Pete.
26: We couldn't forget you, Pete. We have probably before, and we probably will again, but not today. Not today, Peter.
27: That's right.
26: So what do you think, man? You and I haven't had a chance to chat about this for a couple of weeks. The Blue Jays kind of have had their best run of the season here since then. Mm-hmm. Are you believing that this is possible?
28: I am, and how quickly things change. I mean, when you left, couple weeks ago, we were just saying how there's no way. They're, 6.5 games back of a wild card spot, and I just can't see them going on a run because nothing that they've done here gives us any reason to believe that they're able to complete a stretch of games like this. Now, I do believe that they can make the playoffs, but what worries me is, and you mentioned it off the top of the hit here, it's the offense. They're just not able to manufacture runs whatsoever. Now, I don't know what the problem is here. I mean, one problem is the power. They just don't have power. So when you see a guy like Ben Rice putting up 2 on the scoreboard in a hurry with 1 swing, the Jays are just not able to respond to that. So the formula has been them pitching, them playing really good defense, and trying to manufacture runs by maybe – taking an extra 90 feet on the base pass or trying to hit a sac fly or something like that. But it's a pretty easy recipe that the Jays are following at the moment. So I guess if they keep pitching their butts off, then they'll have a chance for that final wild card spot.
27: What's going on with Vladdy Jr. here? I mean, obviously, you know, just to your point about, you know, the lack of power, and everyone points their finger at him for the obvious reasons, but the level of concern with the injuries here?
28: He's been placed on the 7-day IL for the concussion protocol. He had that collision at third base when he was trying to round and score. He ended up scoring, but you could tell that he wasn't kind of woozy a little bit heading into home plate. So I think there's a concern. I definitely think there's something else going on with him as well, because he's just not getting his lower half into his swing, and it doesn't look like Vladdy at all. I know a large portion of MLB fans are just ragging on the guy, and for good reason. He's had a terrible season, but I don't think he's fully 100% right now. And then George Springer yesterday, you saw him when he was swinging, it's like the shoulder was popping out of his socket on every swing. And he waved off the medical staff, didn't want to come out of the game, but every single swing he's wincing and he's in pain. So there's definitely an issue with the injuries, not just to Vladdy, but to a lot of other guys. And you're needing rookies and guys with just a handful of Major League Baseball experience to step up. And they've done that for the most part, but I don't know if it's a winning formula going forward.
27: You know, we looked at the last couple of weeks, you know, when they opened up the 4-game set with the Red Sox and then hosted the Yankees for 3. They're actually off today for the first time in what feels like a month. They're going to play the Tampa Bay Rays. You know, when we think about Tampa Bay, the expectations of the regular season carrying into the playoffs, no one's too high on them. But, I mean, how much positivity has been generated by the fact that the Jays have been set up for back-to-back series sweeps but haven't pulled the trigger in terms of momentum carrying with them into this series with Tampa Bay starting tomorrow?
28: Well, I saw this stat, Sean, and they haven't won a Sunday game since June 8th, which is weird. And for whatever reason, they just can't win on Sundays. They're 0 for their last 9. They're 5-15 on the season. It's a weird coincidence, and I don't know what it is, but they have had a tough time putting teams away and sweeping series. It's just not something that they do with regularity this year. I think it's only happened 2 or 3 times. So I think the main goal heading into this 13-game stretch, where you had the Red Sox for 4, you had the Yankees for 3, you had the Tampa Bay Rays coming up for another 3 games, and then the Yankees again in the Bronx. So in those 13 games, I guess the goal is just to play better than .500, to remain above water. You're off to a good start. You're 5-2, and you took 3 out of 4 against the Red Sox, 2 out of 3 against the Yankees. You could have maybe swept the Yankees as well. So I think they're in a good spot. Now this is going to be a great test for them at the Trop, where they struggle so much against the Tampa Bay Rays. Let's see what they're made of. You know, they wanted to be in this position. They wanted to claw their way back into the wild card standings. Got to see how they respond now. But I think it's very dependent on the offense, because you're going to be hard-pressed to manufacture runs against Tampa Bay. So they're going to have to turn something around here.
26: We're talking baseball with Peter Vrionis on the morning show on TSN 690. I am Connor McKenna here with Sean Starr. Nice to be back with you. Another thing I was watching yesterday was the Mariners and Cal Raleigh. He hit a home run, also came up in a huge spot in the 8th inning, bases loaded, 2 outs, and ended up popping out. But, I mean, is there... Can you think of a more, I mean, maybe it's Vladimir Guerrero Jr. Maybe it's the fact that Vladdy has had something similar happen to him. But Raleigh, he had 60 home runs last year.
27: How many hits does he have this year?
26: I mean, what has happened to a guy who had literally probably the greatest offensive season ever by a catcher, and from both sides of the plate, to what he now appears to be?
28: So puzzling, Connor. And I mean, Simon Salikas had his own theory on the matter. He said those are the baseball gods punishing him for not shaking Randy Arozarena's hand at the World Baseball Classic. So maybe that could be it. Maybe he's getting punished by the baseball gods here. But to Sean's point that he made, how many hits does he have?
27: He's got 52.
28: 52 hits, man. 52 hits. And he had 60 homers last year. Now, granted, in fairness to Cal Raleigh, he has missed some time with an injury this year, so he hasn't played as many games. But the drop-off to go from 60 home runs to 13, where he is right now, that's 47. That's a 47 home run difference. It's crazy what has been transpiring here with Raleigh. And that's a big reason why the Mariners are out of the playoff race right now. If he was having a Cal Raleigh-esque season or even a semblance of his 2025 campaign, then they would be in a much different spot. And I think you could say the same about the Toronto Blue Jays. Now, Vlad didn't have a great regular season last year. Cal Raleigh did. It was one of the greatest offensive seasons we have ever seen. So if I had to pick who's been the most disappointing or who's had the most poor season of the two, it would probably be Raleigh, just because of where the Mariners are at and his importance to that team.
26: All right, and I wanted to ask you about these guys.
5: 1-1, ground ball to short. Up with it is Ortiz, fires to first, ball game over, a 6-2 victory against the Dodgers, and the Brewers come to L.A. and take 3 of 4.
26: That's a hell of a team, the Brewers, and you go into L.A. and take 3 out of 4, people are going to take notice, Pete. I mean, look, the Dodgers are the Dodgers, and until further notice, they will be the favorites, but what, if anything, do you take away from the fact that the Brewers seem to be showing us that these guys can be beat and can be beat in L.A.?
28: They're a very good team, and they did it against Tarek Skubal yesterday, no less. So that was pretty impressive. They were able to manufacture runs and drive up his pitch count, so he wasn't able to go as deep into the ballgame. And by the way, Skubal got an ERA over 3, and he's 0-2. In his 3 starts with the Dodgers. So something to look out for over there. But, yeah, the Dodgers are a super team. Sean and I spoke about this, like how we just expect them to turn it on once October rolls around. And I don't have any doubts that, you know, they're going to be able to play their best brand of baseball once the playoffs come around. But if I had to cherry pick one team in the NL that could really compete with the Dodgers, it would have to be the Milwaukee Brewers, just for the way that they play. It's a pretty simple brand of baseball. They pitch well, they play good defense, and they're able to manufacture runs. They don't hit a ton of home runs, but they don't need to because they just play great fundamental baseball. And they did last year. I mean, they had the best record in the National League last year. But then they ran into the Dodgers in the NLCS and they got swept. So ultimately, I do give the massive edge to the Dodgers. But I think maybe the Brewers learned last year what they needed to do and what they needed to get better at. And we'll see how it bodes for them if those two teams clash in the NLCS.
27: Is there a weak link in the Dodgers chain? You know, going over their rotation, they got Blake Snell back last week, you know, from Skubal to Yamamoto, Snell, Glasnow went healthy. You know, that rotation is as deep and as talented and as proven as any rotation in the game. But outside of that, to your point about, you know, Milwaukee learning lessons from a year ago or watching the film and how Toronto stretched it to a 7th and deciding game in the World Series, what can you point your finger on one thing about the Dodgers that is, maybe they can be gotten to in this particular area?
28: It might be crazy to say, but it's the offense, Sean.
27: Right.
28: The offense has not been good for them. Let's just take a look at their lineup construction. Andy Páez was their number 9 hitter in the World Series last year. He wasn't even playing at times. That's how average he was with the bat. Now he's their number 2 hitter, you know, right behind Shohei Ohtani or right behind Freddie Freeman at number 3. So that is where their lineup is at right now. Mookie Betts having a down year. Freddie Freeman not providing the power that we've seen from him in years past. Shohei Ohtani, he's still doing his thing, but it's not the most dominant season that we've ever seen from him. And then the catcher situation, both of their catchers are hurt, so they're having to rely on Ben Roethlisberger right now. It's their offense. And Kyle Tucker, their big acquisition in the offseason, these Dodger fans hate him. I know he's not having a great year, but they're calling him lazy. They want him off the team. And that was supposed to be a big middle-of-the-order power bat for them, and it just hasn't been that. Teoscar Hernandez struggling. So that's it. It's the offense. They've gone cold before. They went cold last year in the playoffs in the World Series, but it ultimately didn't matter. So if there's a way to beat them, if there's an Achilles heel, it's probably that offense. But who knows? Will it even matter?
26: You hear the new Pat McAfee album, Pete?
28: I heard like 5 seconds, and should have stayed in the drafts, man. That was terrible.
26: Well, look at that. There's a Gen Z reference for you there. I don't even know what that means. Hey, Pete, thanks for your time this morning, and as always, and we'll be listening for you this afternoon.
28: Thanks. Yes.
26: Go back to bed. Go back to bed. All right. Sean Starr is here. I'm Connor McKenna. It's the morning show.
27: If Pete can sleep, he's got family in from Greece that's staying with him.
26: Oh, wow.
27: Yeah. He was telling me last week at one point, the family came over around 9:30 at night and blasting the Greek music and living it up. And Pete's trying to get ready to go to bed so he can wake up, get ready for the morning show. And the family's in. And
26: do you know that they just had it, right? It's like a big Greek holiday. I think it was on Friday.
27: Okay.
26: Or Saturday, maybe.
27: Okay.
26: August 15th. They call it like Summer Easter.
27: Is that right?
26: I'm going to try to say the name of it, okay?
27: Yeah, go ahead.
26: Decapentavgustos.
27: Sounded more Spanish to me.
26: Decapentavgustos. It's a Greek national day. It's a big day for the Greek Orthodox Church.
27: Nice.
26: Anyway, it's a party day, so I wonder if they were throwing down for that.
27: I would imagine so.
26: That sounds fun, too. I'd love to be. A bunch of people I know have been over there this summer. And
27: I know.
26: Looks incredible.
27: Oh,
26: looks just incredible.
27: Correct.
26: I am stuck here with you fine people. Apparently, people got mad. There's some guy's mad about Cristiano Ronaldo. That I says I always trash him and have a bashing the other players. Your Fernandez, he says, because I'm a Manchester United guy.
27: Right.
26: I don't know, man. Look, I just think that chances are you're a little bit biased.
27: A little bit?
26: And I like Cristiano Ronaldo. Manchester United. I mean, he was one of the great Manchester United players. He won the Champions League, although he missed a penalty in the shootout. But anyway. But it's too much. It's over for him. It's not personal. It genuinely isn't personal. I mean, he was the most electrifying. I used to think he was better than Messi.
27: Mm-hmm.
26: I did. He had the power and the aerial domination and the ability from distance. When he was at his best, I loved him. I'm just saying it. Guys, he's overstayed his past his expiration date. And it's just he's tarnishing his legacy. I mean, is it that controversial? You saw him at the World Cup. Do you believe he added to his legacy with his performance at the World Cup? If you do, then that's your business. On we go. Listen to this one. If you guys continue with all this personal stuff, you'll likely get canceled. I haven't listened to Habs Radio in 3 months, and this is what you come up with?
27: Yes.
26: I'm turning off, he says.
27: Arrivederci.
26: Yeah, okay. You think...
27: The guy's been absent from the radio for 3 months and comes in, and in August 17th, what did you think was going to happen?
26: August 17th.
27: What did you think was going to happen? Did any one of us miss the Montreal Canadiens got Kirill Marchenko?
26: You know, we actually...
27: They got Quinn Hughes?
26: We actually did Habs Breakfast this morning.
27: Yes.
26: Right about 15 minutes before the guy sent that angry message, we were talking about the Canadians for quite a while. Well, tomorrow we'll do Drake Batherson. Huh?
27: Ooh, how much money is he going to get?
26: Wednesday we'll do Arbor Jacki. We got it all planned out here. So stay tuned. But if there's anything less interesting to me than people sending us angry messages that we're not talking about the thing you want us to be talking about, guess what? We're never talking about the stuff that everybody wants us to talk about because that's not how it works.
27: Yeah.
26: And you think we're going to do 4 hours of radio here, especially in mid-August, and not talk about personal stuff? I haven't seen this guy for a month.
27: Yeah.
26: We spend 20 hours a week talking to each other. I haven't seen him in a month.
27: I haven't listened to the radio for 3 months.
26: I mean, and what, we're not supposed to talk about
27: it? Yeah.
26: And listen, honestly, full hand on my heart. It breaks my heart that you don't like what we're doing here, but, it's not for everybody, and that's okay. But, you know.
27: It's for some buddies.
26: Yeah.
27: Yeah.
26: But it's August, guys. It's August. It's going to be... We're not even done. I think we're going to come back here. We're going to do more. What should we do? What have we not done enough of?
27: More Pat McAfee.
26: Pat McAfee album review.
27: Yeah. More dinner reservations.
26: Aaron Donald. It's not a matter of if. It's a matter of when.
27: Yes.
26: At this point. Is
27: Indeed.
26: It not?
27: Indeed.
26: Let's talk a little bit about what is shaping up to be the best defense since the Seahawks last year. Maybe better than that. We'll have more on that in a few moments when the morning show continues. You see that hairpin turn at the Toronto? Yeah. Was that the Toronto Indy?
27: Boy, oh boy. Fascinating stuff what was going on in Indy. Were they racing north of Toronto?
26: ChatGPT to design that thing?
27: Well, you know what? They couldn't even get it going because the track wasn't ready by the time the Grand Prix was ready to for qualifying. So everything had to be congested because the track wasn't ready. They were racing up in Markham, I think.
26: Okay.
27: Yeah.
26: Yeah, it looked weird.
27: Yeah.
26: Anyway, we'll talk a little bit about the NFL story. Aaron Donald looks like this is happening. That's next year on the morning show.
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8: It's moving well in from the South Shore and in from Laval. No problems on the TCAN or the 20. Traffic on northbound to carry a minor slowdown at the Côte Saint-Catherine entrance. Met westbound just slows from Lacadie to Stinson. 25 south for Lafontaine Tunnel from before Sherbrooke as you merge into that one lane available to the South Shore for road work. 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
33: Able to flick it to Owusu, squaring it to Opoku, and it's a tap-in into an empty net. And that is job done for Montreal. It's 4-1 for the home side.
21: Never miss a moment. TSN 690. It's the morning show with Connor McKenna and Sean Starr. The only show that promises two hosts, zero filter, and just enough caffeine to be legally questionable. TSN 690.
26: All right, welcome back. Aaron Donald, ladies and gentlemen. He's been out of the NFL for a couple of years now. Right? It's two seasons away, if I'm not mistaken.
27: Yeah.
26: But seems to have been keeping himself in good shape. And, well, if you're a Rams fan and you've been starved for some good news for a while, it sounds like you've got some. Because at this point, it's looking like all but a done deal, basically, that Aaron Donald will be back mm-hmm. with the Rams this season. Sean McVay says that there's no, quote-unquote, invisible deadline on Aaron Donald to come out of retirement. Sorry. But he added that he hopes that he makes a decision sooner rather than later. That was on Saturday after they played the Chiefs.
27: But it's that classic older guy NFL legend, right? About not if, but when training camp, schmaining camp.
26: Yeah.
27: You know what
26: and
27: I mean?
26: I think he's always been like that.
27: So,
26: he's not a training camp guy.
27: Yeah.
26: He's 35. But yeah, they just held his second workout with the Rams, and based on people that are, you know, plugged in and mm-hmm. and kind of cover this team,
27: yeah,
26: that it's happening. And you know, hope it works out for him.
27: Mm-hmm.
26: Actually, that's not true. I'm a 49ers fan, you know, like dyed in the wool. So I don't want any team in their division to have success. I wish Aaron Donald to stay healthy. And I hope the 49ers can beat them fair and square.
27: Yeah.
26: But
27: history's not on their side, though, for like they are the favorites. Uh-huh. They are the favorites. And history is not on their side of preseason Super Bowl favorites that go the whole way.
26: Right.
27: At the end of the day.
26: You know, I think there is also this feeling on paper of, well, okay, you've added Myles Garrett.
27: Yeah.
26: At the height of his powers. And then now you're also bringing back, you know, one of the greatest
27: yes.
26: defensive players of all time, Hall
27: in
26: Aaron Donald.
27: Yeah.
26: They added Devin Witherspoon as well, right?
27: Correct. Yeah.
26: So
27: yeah.
26: Those are three big time additions to that defense.
27: Stacked.
26: Where it is on paper, like the scariest looking defense in the National Football League.
27: Yep.
26: But, you know, this is a league that skews towards offense. And what that's actually going to mean remains to be seen. Mm-hmm. But
27: Puka could stay healthy. And
26: And
27: Matt Stafford.
26: I'm just saying, you know, that the league wants offense.
27: Yeah.
26: And that also will be true when the Rams defense is on the field. So I'd say that they're probably not going to dominate the way the rosiest projections maybe have them doing.
27: Mm-hmm.
26: But your guess is as good as mine. I do expect that Aaron Donald will be at a very high standard. I'm not expecting some a shell of what he once was, because Aaron Donald's not that kind of an athlete.
27: No.
26: He is not the kind of guy who, if he's not able to play at the standard that he expects and that people expect of him, that he wouldn't I don't think that he would play. I think he would just say, I'm good. I'm going to stay away.
27: Yeah.
26: Because some guys do that, and some guys do what Ronaldo's in the process of doing.
27: Uh-oh. It's going to be a fascinating division, you know, with how it plays out with the defending Super Bowl champs there. Again, you know, you talk about electrifying players in Jackson, Smith, and Jigba. Obviously, the Rams, the 49ers, health, and everything else, and, you know, what they're going to be able to do. They brought back Debo. Debo's back in the Bay Area, right? A version of Debo Samuel.
26: You're like, you know
27: back
26: what? We've
27: area.
26: Been we've been, you know, a lot of injuries the last couple of years. What should we do? Let's bring in Debo.
27: Yeah.
26: Great. Yeah, man.
27: And you've got the Arizona Cardinals, who I don't think anyone's expecting anything from.
26: That's they're gonna do a lot of losing in the division this year for sure. Who's their quarterback?
27: Oh, is it Carson Beck?
26: Carson Beck? I don't even know who that is.
27: Is that the guy?
26: Yeah.
27: Jacoby Brissett. Yeah, Gardner Minshew. I saw him play in the preseason, too.
26: Gardner Minshew.
27: Yeah.
26: Well, that's not going to be good.
27: Yeah, they got Jacoby, Gardner, and Carson Beck.
26: So that's the guy they drafted?
27: Yeah.
26: Okay. I'm not good at really knowing too much about the young quarterbacks. So, you know, not an area of expertise for me by any stretch of the imagination. Other headlines from the NFL. A couple for you. One of them is that the Minnesota Vikings have lost Jamal Adams. He's done for the season. You always hear about these ones that happens, and before the season even starts, that a guy's just done for the year. It looks like he did his ACL in all likelihood.
27: Right.
26: And so a guy who would, you know, good veteran player. I mean, there was a time that this guy was one of the best safeties in the league. Anyway, he's done for the season. Another headline, Von Miller is back in the NFL, and he's back in Texas.
27: Dallas, right?
26: Where he played high school football. He's going to join the Cowboys on a one-year deal. He not only did he go to DeSoto High School, he also went to Texas A&M. And he's got more sacks than any active player in the NFL. Wonder if that would include Aaron Donald.
27: Mm-hmm.
26: I think it probably would. He says he's 37 years old. And, well, he didn't say he's 37. That's how old he is. He had 9 sacks last year for the Commanders. That's the most he's had since 2021. There's another guy. I mean, Von Miller, there was a time that he was, you know, arguably the best defensive player in football.
27: Yeah.
26: But
27: MVP of that Super Bowl for them, right?
26: 37 is very old to be playing in the NFL at any position. And so we'll see. But I think the thing with him, too, is staying healthy. It's been a challenge. It's a challenge for anybody to stay healthy enough to play in the NFL, let alone when you're 37 years old. We'll see. I don't think he's an every down guy, but you never know. If they find the right spots to use him in, he could be an effective player for a team that has high hopes going into this season.
27: And it's funny, too, that NFC East is such a bizarre, you know, the changing of the guard and who wins the division and, you know, Philadelphia going into this season as the team, you know, how big of a leap are the Giants going to take with the new coach and the strong belief. You know, we had Al's defensive player Wes Sutton in studio last week. He's a Giants fan, and we were talking about Jackson Dart, and he sees good things. He believes that this could be their answer at quarterback. You know, the injury to Malik Nabers that kept him on the shelf for the entirety, more or less, of last season, right? And they've got a great pass rush in New York with that program. So we'll see what happens in terms of leveling up. And
26: I'm worried about Jackson Dart's health.
27: You know? Oh, my God.
26: It's one of those ones where...
27: Mr. Blue Tent. Yeah.
26: If he can stay healthy...
27: Yeah.
26: It reminds me a bit of Robert Griffin, though. There is just a tendency. It's like I hate blaming the injured party, but he needs to learn the thing that RG3 didn't learn until it was too late, and that is that sometimes the best hits are the ones you don't take. Sometimes you don't lower your shoulder and go into a defender. Just slide. Get out of the way. Put yourself out of harm's way. He got... How many concussions did he have last year, Jackson Dart? Like, documented.
27: Yes. Yes.
26: And that's the truth is, he's going to be targeted. He's going to be targeted. You know, everyone always says this, you know, we're not trying to hurt each other, we're not trying to hurt a guy. Of course they're trying to hurt him. You're trying to win games here in the NFL. You're trying to get paid. This is the big leagues. These guys are trying to hurt each other. So he's got to be extra careful. And I don't know if I believe in the Giants' ability, A, to protect him, B, in his ability to protect himself. Those are my big worries. Because when he was healthy, he was electric. He was electric last year. Scataboo, he was a lot of fun too. He's out here doing backflips on wrestling shows or whatever.
27: Yep.
26: And if Nabers can be healthy,
27: that's it.
26: The Giants are a weird one, though.
27: Same thing, too. I'll surround out that division in Washington with Jaden Daniels that suffered, you know, injuries, multiple, tried to come back too early, got hurt again, right? And this coming off his phenomenal debut in the National Football League, right? It got to a conference championship game.
26: Yeah.
27: You know, and then last year was sideways for them. It was Marcus Mariota, I think, was their backup.
26: And he's injured.
27: So...
26: Yeah.
27: No, it's going to be fun, man. Can't wait, you know?
26: I know.
27: You know,
26: the fact
27: Kyler Murray, Minnesota, the Packers last year limped to, I think the Packers lost their last four games of the regular season going in, you know, and Detroit looking for a bounce back. Chicago Bears, 11-6, first place schedule. You know, Ben Johnson talking a big game in the offseason about how exciting he sees this team becoming offensively. Called him, he wants to be an offensive juggernaut. So, yeah, it's going to be a crazy races, unpredictability across the board.
26: What do you think about the quarterback question you asked us earlier today? Deshaun Watson?
27: Yeah.
26: Kyler Murray? Or what was
27: Tua in Atlanta.
26: Tua Tagovailoa?
27: Yeah, Tua last on the list. I'm intrigued by the Deshaun Watson factor in Cleveland. I really am, right? But... fool me once, fool me twice, fool me thrice, fool me how many times, right?
26: Yeah.
27: But no, I mean, I think the points made about, you know, Minnesota, you know, and the program that they have, and Justin Jefferson, I mean, is he not the best wide receiver in the league? If you don't think he is, I mean, he's no further down the list than number two. You know, if you want to throw another, you know, Jackson Smith and Jigba or Jamar Chase or, you know, is there a love for Puka? I mean... If he ain't number one, he ain't further than number two. So, you know, they've got a pretty dynamic offensive scheme there. And the fact that, you know, ahead of McCarthy and everything, and they were very, very quick to point to Kyler Murray and said, this is the guy we're at least going to start the season with. How long that lasts for TBD, but they made that announcement pretty quick.
26: Isn't it weird? You know, you think about it, we talk about it with quarterbacks a lot. The fact that sometimes you're destined to fail because of the organization you're drafted
27: totally,
26: by.
27: Totally, yeah.
26: You know?
27: Yeah.
26: And Fernando Mendoza's looking to buck that trend with the Raiders, and we'll see if that happens. But he sure is impressive so far, you know?
27: He is, but it looks like right now they're playing the patient card with him.
26: Which is the way that they should do it, I think. Yeah. You know, it's how many examples of guys stepping right in?
27: Correct.
26: Week one.
27: Oh, tons.
26: Is there of,
27: tons?
26: How many examples of it working out are there?
27: Look at
26: how
27: Anthony.
26: How many examples of it not working out are there?
27: Anthony Richardson in Indianapolis, you know, threw him right into the lion's den, and that
26: happens every year.
27: Complete sideways. And I wonder too, just on the point about Fernando Mendoza, the fact that Tom Brady has a voice in that within that organization, being a very small minority owner of the Vegas Raiders, right? And knowing that he's been very vocal about the quarterback position and the lack of development, the lack of preparedness for guys that come out of college and jump right into the starter's role. And I wonder, you know, with him having that very strong opinion, do those words carry weight if he's asked about Fernando Mendoza and everything else? And the fact that he's also learning from a veteran quarterback in Kirk Cousins, who's the number one guy there for now.
26: Yeah.
27: But, you know, how patient are they going to be in allowing this guy to watch, learn, study, and get ready?
26: Well, hopefully they'll be smart about it. Yep. I mean, I can't say I know. It really depends how things work out. You hope that Kirk Cousins can stay healthy.
27: Yep.
26: And if he can, then maybe this guy eventually gets some looks this season. Maybe he doesn't at all.
27: Yep.
26: But you know, where I was going to go with this was the Marvin Harrison Jr. thing.
27: Yeah.
26: It's crazy.
27: Yep.
26: What happens if Marvin Harrison Jr. is drafted by a different team? And will Marvin Harrison Jr. ever become what he was supposed to be? Which is like, you know, if 3 years ago I had said to you that this guy 3 years from now is going to be the best receiver in the NFL.
27: Yeah.
26: You wouldn't have been like, no way. Mm-hmm. You're like, yeah, I can see,
27: electrifying
26: see it happening.
27: College
26: I can see
27: player.
26: It happening.
27: Yes.
26: And he has basically just vanished off the radar.
27: Mm-hmm.
26: And it's not like that's going to change. He still plays for the Cardinals, right?
27: Yep.
26: And they might have they look to be one of the worst teams in the NFL going into this season. It's just, you go wonder about an athlete like that.
27: Mm-hmm.
26: If he had been drafted by a different team, different coordinator, whatever, you know, different fit where he might be or what might he be doing. And what is this going to mean? Like, what will eventually become of this guy who was as hyped of a receiver prospect as we've seen for ages? It's so funny how these things, and it happens all the time. It happens every day in every sport.
27: Yep.
26: Just bad fit. Or maybe the guy, who knows? Yep. I don't know what's going on with him.
27: Coaching turnovers, quarterbacking turnovers.
26: Maybe he maybe he got that signing bonus and said, you know what, and didn't commit to the bid. Who knows? But it's just, there's a lot of that stuff kind of playing out right now when it comes to these position battles and all the rest of that stuff. But it is going to be fun to watch, I think, Kyler Murray with the Minnesota Vikings.
27: Mm-hmm.
26: Because he's no longer in that.
27: That's right.
26: Playing for that bad team in Arizona.
27: He's got a great coach. And
26: he had some exciting moments early in his career.
27: Yep.
26: And I mean, that's it. The Vikings appear to be a team that know what they're doing.
27: Yep.
26: And we'll see if Kyler Murray's sometimes underwhelming career was the result of the environment he was in, or is this guy not franchise QB material.
27: But take it back to the quiz question where you and Simon both went with Kyler. I would answer the same. Yeah. Ahead of Deshaun, ahead of Tua, ahead of Malik Willis, you know, like all these other guys that are looking for kind of a strong bounce back year, you know?
26: Yeah. That division's going to be.
27: Oh, yeah.
26: I have some good teams.
27: Oh, yeah.
26: I mean, I don't think it's the best division. You know, I think that's the West, but there's no bad team in that division, I don't think.
27: Nope.
26: Right?
27: Nope.
26: And there's not a lot of divisions you can say that about.
27: Yep. And even for the more established guys, you know, Joe Burrow, you know, got into some week one preseason, took a sack and was already like, and I think the Bengals went with their starting O-line too, and he's already critical of like, where's the protection?
26: Oh,
27: and I can't help but wonder about, you know, are we going to see this season where, you know, the NFL is better when Patrick Mahomes and Joe Burrow are playing, but these are two guys coming off injury seasons, right? Yeah. And what's the bounce back? How early can they get in? And what's the impact going to be like? But in the worst case scenario, Burrow suffers another injury that puts him on the shelf for a long time. I can't imagine the threshold of this guy wanting to stay there within that system will exist. I really have a hard time seeing that.
26: Where's he going to go?
27: Like, he's already came across as angry.
26: Yeah. I don't know. I find my estimation of him has dropped a little bit
27: for the
26: last couple of years.
27: Well, obviously,
26: the way that he's conducted himself. Anyway, we'll be back in a few moments. And we'll be back to wrap things up. Yuppie wasn't the only member of the Montreal Canadiens at Lasso this past weekend. We've got your Lasso Celebrity Spotting Roundup next here on The Morning Show.
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2: It slows on Laurentian Auto Route southbound from Salaberry down to a stall at Côte-Vertu. It's blocking the right-hand lane. Southbound 25 for Lafontaine Tunnel. That's backing up from Sherbrooke as you merge into one lane for roadwork to the South Shore. Met West, a little busy from Lacadie to St. Croix. DeCary North slows at Jean Talon. 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
9: It's the morning show with Connor McKenna and Sean Starr. The sports takes are hot. The banter's hotter. And the traffic reports? Well, we have those too. TSN 690.
10: All right, we're back, but not for long. We'll turn it over to Luca and...
11: Daniel Scheer.
10: Daniel.
11: Yeah.
10: Taking over the middays, I guess, this week. As the deck continues to be shuffled, Melnick is off, and Gallo is off after recently becoming a dad for the first time.
11: Yeah, yeah, yeah.
10: And Campbell is also off.
11: Yeah, he's relaxing in...
10: PEI?
11: PEI, exactly, yeah.
10: After becoming a dad again.
11: Yeah, yeah.
10: So I guess the baby, did they drive? Did they do like a 16-hour drive with like a not a newborn at this point, but still quite a little baby. That must have been an adventure.
11: Yeah, yeah.
10: On the other hand, probably sleeps all the time. It's probably a good time to do something like that. I don't know. I think of trying to do that with my kids right now, and it's like we've got a 4.5-hour drive coming up, and I'm like dreading it.
11: And but four times that.
10: I know. Crazy. But he does it every year.
11: Yeah.
10: Right? So you go into like autopilot mode, you know? Anyway, you listen to anything good? You got anything going on in your life? Anything you're looking forward to? You got to watch this show, Furious.
11: Yeah, I'm going to check it out. I need something new to start because I'm more or less caught up, you know?
10: You know who's in it who's great?
11: Mm.
10: There's a bunch of... One of the cool things about it, it's like there's tons of really good actors in like supporting roles.
11: Okay.
10: Like Campbell Scott, who if you don't know who I'm talking about, you would recognize if you saw him. Rob Delaney is in it. They're in it for like an episode or two, or like even in some cases like a scene or two.
11: Yeah, yeah.
10: There's a woman who plays like a veteran FBI agent who's incredible. Like I was like, I don't even know who this is. She's amazing. She's so good. Really terrific actors in supporting roles that really kind of prop the whole thing up. Furious. You want to see a serial killer drama like you've never seen before?
11: Excellent. Yeah, that's my jam.
10: Yeah. You like nudity?
11: Yeah, absolutely.
10: Who doesn't?
11: Yeah, absolutely.
10: I heard that this is a thing that apparently the kids don't like nudity anymore.
11: Oh, stop. They don't drink. Apparently, they don't like nudity.
10: Apparently not.
11: What's going on here?
10: They're not comfortable because they're so online, these kids, that they don't... there's no more sex. So everybody's scared of nudity apparently now. So in movies now, they're making movies and they're saying, no nudity.
11: What's happening here?
10: Speaking of, and I don't think there's going to be...

0: any nudity on the midday show. But even if there is, it's radio, so who cares?
1: Right. Let it fly.
0: When we do nudity here, you don't know it.
1: No.
0: It's a secret.
1: I'm nude right now.
0: We have cameras, though.
1: That's right. Oh.
0: There are cameras
1: in studio. I forgot.
0: This is why we're always getting HR complaints. But Lasso is over. It was happening at the Parc Jean-Drapeau this past weekend, and a bunch of Canadians were on site, including Youppi and Metal, apparently, were spotted at the event.
1: Damn.
0: Isn't that fun? And the legacy of Carey Price continues. Zach Bolduc, Jakub Dobesh, and Ivan Demidov. Jakub Dobesh was at this thing 2 years ago.
1: Before
0: anybody really, before he was on the radar.
1: I like that there. I don't
0: he
1: know
0: loves
1: why.
0: The country music.
1: I don't know why, but I like that the, you know, strong portion of the Canadian players are here and have stayed here all summer, you know? I like that.
0: Yeah. Where was, what's Lane Hudson? Is he not like the country music?
1: I would think he's a country music fan.
0: Why wasn't he there?
1: I don't know. He's probably practicing.
0: Yeah, he's practicing. Got to practice.
1: Yeah.
0: Sunday night, you got to practice. So that's it for us. We'll do it again tomorrow and for the rest of this week. Thank you for spending time with us here this morning, despite the fact that it's mid-August and the Canadians haven't played a game in, you know, it's almost 3 months now. And hockey starts soon, right? What are we?
1: Apparently.
0: We're less than 6 weeks away from the NHL season starting.
1: 84 games.
0: A lot of games.
1: Mm-hmm.
0: So, don't miss our young guys on the midday in just a few moments. We'll be back tomorrow. Have a great day.
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0: 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Campbell versus Gallo.
1: Campbell is like the best of the best. Oh my God, Mitch Gallo, what is going on?
0: With Sean Campbell and Mitch Gallo.
2: Oh.
1: Every 5 seconds, they're yelling.
3: Woo!
4: Yeah!
3: Let's go!
4: Nice! Woohoo! Woo! Yeah!
3: I can't do it. Can't do it. Won't do it.
4: Can't do it. Won't do it.
0: The battle begins now.
3: Come on.

0: Welcome into Campbell versus Gallo. I'm Lucas Scott alongside Daniel Sharon. I know it's not the usual Campbell versus Gallo theme song, but you know, I felt like changing it up today, Daniel. Something was telling me to play some Jimi Hendrix. If I'm not mistaken, August 17th is when the final stretch of Woodstock happened in 1969. They went from August 17th to August 18th. Early in the morning on August 18th, I believe maybe around 9 to 10 o'clock or so. So Jimi Hendrix to bring us in here on a wonderful Monday. A lot to get to, surprisingly, in mid-August. But, Daniel, first things first, how was your weekend?
1: So hectic.
0: Oh, my gosh.
1: We're lucky I'm here.
0: Oh, gee, was that hectic?
1: Yeah. Drove to Boston Friday.
0: About a 6-hour drive.
1: Seven and a half? Yeah, I'm with my wife. I was with my mom. Okay. Bathroom stops, food stops. Mm-hmm. Left at 9. I don't know. Got there for... We had an event at 6. Got to the event at 7. Had a wedding the next day in Boston, which was... It was fun. It was a lot of fun. Family was there.
0: Yes.
1: You know, sometimes we're late to things, but it's okay. We were a little bit late.
0: Okay.
1: All good. But then, everything was very nice. Very nice wedding. Left, I guess, the wedding there at midnight.
0: Okay. On the Saturday night.
1: On the Saturday.
0: Okay.
1: And then I had a wedding last night.
0: What the hell? Two weddings? I don't think I've ever heard that before. Maybe I have.
1: Well, this one was in Montreal. So I drove, we left Boston yesterday,
0: okay,
1: at 7 a.m. to make it to the wedding for 5, got ready in the car, basically. I did actually, my wife got ready in the car a little bit. I'm like, I need a shower. I can't sit in this car for 7 hours and not shower and go to a wedding.
0: Of course.
1: So, got home, showered extremely quickly, got to the wedding for about 5:30, and I think I left the wedding 7 hours ago. 8 hours ago.
0: That is quite the weekend. I've never heard, like, off the top of my head, someone go to two weddings in one weekend. I wonder how frequent that is.
1: Yeah. You know what?
0: I'd be tapped out, man.
1: I've been to so many weddings in these past 2 years.
0: Yeah.
1: They're starting to come to an end. But
0: For now. Till the next crop comes.
1: Yeah. Yeah. How was your weekend?
0: My weekend was good. Watched CF Montreal get in action, and we'll get to that. They drew 1-1 against DC United. What else? Watched a bit of baseball. It's that time of the year. Don't even get me started on these damn Yankees getting handled by the Blue Jays for the most part. The Orioles. And we'll get to them in a bit as well. The Orioles making it interesting in the AL wild card. They hold on to the final spot right now. But other than that, what did I do? Went for a walk, just chilled for the most part.
1: No partying.
0: I do. The partying will happen soon. Not yet.
1: Not hitting up the clubs.
0: The clubs? No chance. No chance I'm going to the club. I'm good. I don't even remember the last time I went to the club.
1: Really?
0: I don't.
1: You're young.
0: I know, but it's like I've done it, I've done it a million times. It's not, it's a cesspool of losing money, essentially.
1: Yeah, popping the bottle.
0: Exactly. But anyways, like we said, Daniel, a lot to get to. Mm-hmm. So let's start off with the rapid fire. And let's start off with CF Montreal.
2: Patrasso able to dig out across. It falls to Longstaff. Duowusu. Johnson able to flick it aside. Escobar off the post. It's all happening. And now it's DC United going back the other way. Stroud crossing the halfway line.
3: And it's played inside. Cut out by Latoury. Ball falls to Luca Patrasso. Owusu calling for it. Sitchuk gets it on the full volley. Couldn't keep it down. That was a big chance for Montreal, with Anadi Sinchuk trying to catch it at around waist level, but he could not keep it from going over the bar. Either way, he's able to link up with Longstaff. Longstaff can't get it to Sinchuk, but it falls kindly to Owusu. Owusu chesting it down. He and Rios play pass. Now Owusu down the left side.
2: Prince Owusu into the 18, squares it to Rios, saved by Johnson, and Longstaff couldn't poke it home. Nealis able to do just enough to scramble it away from the Englishman. Cross from Sinchuk, just over the head of Rios.
0: Those three misses that I just played, Daniel, was essentially the... If there was ever a game that called for Alexis Sanchez to play, it was that one. I will say it's nice to see CF Montreal play, you know, a lot more fluidly in open space, in open play, that over the last, you know, year and a half or so, or 2 years, that hasn't always been the case. So to see them do that, I was very happy to see that. But they had so many chances and opportunities to win that game. And it started early. Prince Owusu had a great opportunity around, you know, the 16 or 17 minute mark, and he just didn't place it in the right area. And when you look at a team like DC, a team that Montreal is trying to catch in the standings, they're now 7 points behind them. You needed that win. You needed that win also desperately. And to see after that, you know, there's the handball, Prince Owusu scores on the handball, and, you know, listen, he's continuing to just be phenomenal for CF Montreal. I wasn't sure if he could replicate what he did last season on a worse team. And he not only replicated it, but he's doing so much more now. And he's created so many opportunities for his teammates. And whether it's Sinchuk, whether it's Longstaff, whether it's Escobar, like, they just missed so many chances yesterday. And it was very frustrating to watch. And I think if you look at that game and you're a CF Montreal fan, and, you know, you've been annoyed with how things have been over the last year, and you're starting to get hope again that, okay, CF Montreal can, you know, maybe go in the right direction. You look at yesterday, or excuse me, you look at Saturday, and you're frustrated, and you're saying, hell, we needed Alexis Sanchez, forget the unveiling, we needed him to play on Saturday, because honestly, he probably would have buried one of those opportunities. I saw a bit of the unveiling. The crowd was electric. The crowd was a lot of fun. Obviously, he was received on Friday by the mayor. And we saw all the fans mainly wearing Chilean jerseys. So that's cool to see them all kind of embrace Alexis Sanchez. So, I, along with many others, are going to be looking very much so, looking forward to what Alexis Sanchez can bring. And if, you know, his presence on the pitch can kind of alleviate some of the pressure that's on Prince Owusu, because, you know, game in and game out, it kind of feels like if Prince Owusu doesn't score or facilitate, he's leading the league in goals, but it's not even close. He's the only player in double digits in goals, and I don't think anyone else has over 5 goals on the team besides him. He's also leading the team in assists. It feels like it's Prince Owusu or bust, and that's frustrating to see.
1: Yeah, I feel like that game, Luca, it was kind of the story of the season. The same old story we've seen all season, right? So many chances, couldn't bury it, couldn't bury any of them. The last time they won now, regular season game,
0: yeah,
1: May 9th, right? It's
0: a long time.
1: It's the beginning of the season.
0: The World Cup happened.
1: Yeah.
0: The whole World Cup came and gone, and obviously I know they only played towards the end of the World Cup, but, like, so much has happened between now and May 9th. And listen, they did get some decent results against Nashville, against New England, if I'm not mistaken. So, like, you know, I can look at those games and just be like, okay, like, you know, I wasn't expecting them to go out and beat those teams. You know, they played into Miami. They played the top three teams.
1: Yeah.
0: In a week and a half or 2 weeks, and got good results against pretty much all of them. So I can't be mad at that. But DC United on Saturday, you know, you're expecting the crowd to be even more raucous than it normally is because of the unveiling of Alexis Sanchez, and they just weren't able to capitalize. That we may look back at as a missed opportunity, you know, when the season ends, if they're not in a playoff spot.
1: Yeah, of course, they're right, sitting in ninth place, right? DC United?
0: Yeah, 9th place, exactly. Montreal's in 14th. They're 7 points behind.
1: That they're trying to chase. So, disappointing results. Listen, it's a long season.
0: Yeah.
1: There's I didn't realize how many more games there were left.
0: There still are quite a few games left. But
1: they got to start potting in these opportunities.
0: Exactly. Next up on the rapid fire.
4: And a chance for redemption here for Ben Rice.
5: Driven deep to right field. Going back, Lucas on the track, looking up. See ya! That's how you make up for an error. A two-run home run, and the Yankees lead 4-2.
6: That was way back, about 20 rows. Home run for Ben is 33rd. RBI 77 and 78. Hey now!
0: I mean, listen. That's the one loss that the Blue Jays had in this series against the Yankees. And now you look at their last two series against Boston and against the Yankees. They lose the final game of both series. And now they have it starting tomorrow, a humongous series against the Rays. But, I mean, listen, if you look at their series against the Phillies, the Red Sox, and the Yankees, their last three series, I mean, what more could you ask for if you're a Jays fan? Right? They've won all their series. They've closed. I mean, they're essentially in a wild card spot. Baltimore is there right now, holding the final spot, and then it's Texas and the Jays. They're all tied at 61 wins. I mean, listen, we all know I'm not a big fan of the Jays. I tried to write them off a few weeks back, and they've shut me up. They've absolutely shut me up. So I got to give credit where it's due. And I also got to give credit to the Baltimore Orioles because, you know, after they traded Adley Rutschman, I'm like, I mean, they're done, right? That young core that they seemingly had, what, 2 years ago made the playoffs. And you're thinking, okay, maybe this is another golden age for the Orioles. Didn't come to pass, but, you know, they have themselves in a wild card spot as well after beating the Rays, you know, three times in a row. And, I mean, they demolished them 10-2 yesterday. So, Dan, who do you think in the – and obviously we got to factor in Texas in here, but, you know, who do you think edges out and gets this wild card spot in the last wild card spot in the AL? And, of course, obviously, you know, Seattle's two games behind, Cleveland, Minnesota, Detroit, they're all a game behind. So it's not only a three-team race, but where's your gut telling you that final AL wild card spot, is going
1: to
0: go?
1: Well, out of all of these teams in the hunt, the Orioles to me were the least likely, honestly, after the trade deadline. I thought that they were clear sellers. As you mentioned, got rid of Rutschman. And I'm surprised to see them in there right now. Obviously, still about 37, 38 games left to go in the season. But I've been telling Joey last week, all week, I was saying the Blue Jays are going to make the playoffs. I've been saying it to Pete. Yeah.
0: Okay.
1: When they were 5 games back, I was like, I think there's still a chance. As long as you get the wins from Cease and you win the games you're supposed to.
0: Yeah.
1: And you maybe split against the Yankees. You could take maybe the series against the Phillies. They've been doing way more than that, destroying the Red Sox. They're playing so well right now. I really do think the Blue Jays have a little bit of magic in them because they know if they make that wild card spot, this whole just the AL is so open. And you have a rotation of three once you make the playoffs. And they know right away with Cease playing,
0: yes,
1: they should win the game no matter who they play in their minds. Yeah. You score 3 runs, you should win with Cease. So they know you get into the playoffs and absolutely anything can happen. I'm leaning Jays. I've been saying I got to continue.
0: And obviously Vladdy Jr. on the 7-day IL after you know being entered into concussion protocol. That happened in their win on Saturday. He had a collision with George Lombard Jr. On a wild throw, and of course Yankees spotted the Jays an unnecessary run. But you know, I mean, listen, we all know Vladdy hasn't been Vladdy, but that's always a guy that you — and thankfully it's not for a long-term stint on the IL, but that's always a guy that you want to see, you know, on the field and ready.
1: He's been picking it up. He's been playing a lot better.
0: Yeah.
1: You see him getting hyped. He's scoring. He's going home. He's getting hyped there on the bases. I mean,
0: listen, I'm just watching and seeing if he's going to hit a home run at home. That's still that's still one of my, my favorite things to track in baseball this season.
1: First one coming in the playoffs.
0: Well, oh my god! Well, I mean, what a time that would be if he was able
1: to crowd.
0: Do that.
1: Oh, that'd be crazy.
0: That'd be phenomenal. Next up on the rapid fire, and you know, Daniel, I'm sorry to do this to you, but a guy that I'm very high on, a guy that I love, pun intended, Jeremiah Love. Your first round pick in the draft this year for the Arizona Cardinals. Someone that I think is going to be one of the best running backs.
1: I think so too.
0: In the league.
1: Mm-hmm.
0: High ankle sprain. That is a humongous blow. I mean, listen, it's no secret. We've seen high ankle sprains plague guys for an entire season. Right? Omarion Hampton had I believe he had a high ankle sprain last season, and it took him like 8 weeks to get back. Now, obviously, there were some, you know, complications along the way for Omarion Hampton Jr., which is unfortunate. But for Jeremiah Love, I mean, listen, no one's expecting the Cardinals to, you know, make a playoff spot or anything, but
1: they're expected to be exciting.
0: That's the thing, right? And if you're in a spot like you are in with the Cardinals, I think that's the most important thing, is you want to be an exciting team. So to lose, I mean, we'll see. I'd be shocked if he played in week one. To be honest with you, high ankle sprains are a bit tricky, and there's no reason to risk him coming back. I know he's likely to sit out for the rest of the preseason, but not the greatest of news if you're a Cardinals fan.
1: No, and these high ankle sprains, they typically linger all throughout the season. You've seen that in the past with a lot of them. But the Cardinals keep saying they're hopeful he'll be ready for week one. I mean, you want to look at his draft stock now if you haven't done your fantasy drafts yet? It's plummeting. Yeah. It's plummeting. But, yeah, I'm nervous, especially because he hasn't even played a game yet. It's very concerning. I hope he's fine because he's going to be so exciting. And I think a lot of people aren't that high on him. Like, obviously, he got picked where he did in the draft.
0: Yeah.
1: Cardinals aren't very good. But some people do question his ability in the NFL, what it's going to look like. But in that first preseason game, I know it's preseason, he looked great.
0: He did look
1: great. He looked great.
0: And I'm a bit surprised that people aren't as high on him, because I think he could easily run for 1,000. I mean, if he's healthy, obviously. I think he can easily run for 1,000 yards. And he's actually a better pass catcher than Ashton Jeanty.
1: Yes, way better.
0: Yes, and Ashton Jeanty was this guy that everyone thought was going to come in. Mm-hmm. And he came along, you know, towards the end of the season. But I think Jeremiah Love can have an instant impact if he's right and he's ready to go.
1: He's one of those guys a lot of people are saying they don't know how long the career will be, because he's already, you know, he already has this injury. But I'm excited. I hope he's okay. I really hope he's okay.
0: Yeah, I do. I do as well. That's the end of our first rapid fire. But coming up next, here on Campbell versus Gallo, I'm Lucas Scott alongside Daniel Scheer. There are some things that I do need to get to. We are going to get to the question of the day. It is Habs related, and we will be wanting your texts, wanting your calls for Habs lunch as well. But Cincinnati Open, Felix Auger-Aliassime gets a win against Stefano Tsitsipas. And the NBA Hall of Fame.
1: It's a good day. It's exciting.
0: I don't know which, and I'm curious to see what people think. I don't know which Hall of Fame is easier to get into, but I must say that I was, and I mean, at the end of the day, you could look at, no one can take away the Hall of Fame from these guys. Congratulations to them. But in my Hall of Fame, they wouldn't be in it. But we'll get to that a little bit more coming up next year on Campbell versus Gallo on TSN 690.

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1: Working on clearing a stall on Laurentian Auto Route South, 15 South at Côte-Vertu. Traffic backs up from Henry Bourassa. Met West moves quite well. Just minor slowdown at Lacadie to Stinson. Eastbound side of the 40 just slows through the DeCary Circle. DeCary Expressway moves well. 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I'm Debbie Marcellos from the CJAD 800 Traffic Center.
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0: Welcome back into Campbell versus Gallo. I'm Lucas Scott alongside Daniel Scheer. And, I've said this last week. I'm kind of in a Stevie Ray Vaughan kind of mood lately. I don't know what it is, but it's just, I mean, first of all, let me not say I don't know what it is. Stevie Ray Vaughan's one of the all-time greats, so that definitely plays a part. But, you know, it's just, you get into one of those weeks, one of those months where you're just like constantly listening to an artist, and I think that's me and Stevie Ray Vaughan right now. So, little SRV to come in. And our question of the day, Daniel. Obviously, there hasn't been a lot of Montreal Canadiens news as of late, but our question is Montreal Canadiens related. Zachary Bolduc and Arbor Jack Eye still RFAs. At what point do you guys get nervous about Arbor Jack Eye and Zachary Bolduc still not being signed? I think I'm good still.
1: Yeah.
0: But I am curious. We've seen, and obviously there's still some other RFAs out there that haven't been signed, but just from a Montreal Canadiens perspective, you know, what is your nerve level at right now for Zachary Bolduc and Arbor Jack Eye in terms of them not having a contract yet? We'll see how things shake out. Obviously, there's a lot of time. I think if this is still the case and training camp has started, I think, you know, it might be a little bit more interesting. But, I mean, nonetheless, humongous seasons for both of those guys, especially, you know, if they go into the season without contracts. And it kind of feeling like a prove it, see what you can do, at least, I don't know, in the first 15 games. Let's say they have a scorching start to the first 15 games. I wouldn't be surprised if a deal came in place rather quickly, if it's not done by then. But, Daniel, obviously you were at the National Bank Open final last week, mm-hmm. Ben Shelton and Nakashima. I think that final went as most people expected it to. But now we move on to Cincinnati.
1: Yeah.
0: And the guy who won Cincinnati, the guy who won Montreal, Ben Shelton, knocked out in round two of Cincinnati.
1: ASAP.
0: Is this as simple as he just was gassed, having played an extended time in the National Bank Open and going on to win it and becoming, you know, the fourth player at least on the ATP side to win back-to-back National Bank Opens?
1: I'd say he was gassed. It's really the only explanation because, listen, the guy he played, Jamie Faria, very good player, mostly a clay court guy, but he's starting to be on the come up on hard courts.
0: Yeah.
1: But I guess if you asked Shelton, he would say this was an inexcusable loss.
0: Of course.
1: Faria, huge forehand. He has a gigantic forehand.
0: Yeah.
1: Portuguese, I believe right now, I think he's 79th in the world. So yeah, I'm not going to call it inexcusable, as Shelton probably would.
0: Yeah.
1: Because of the exhaustion factor. And Faria, you know, credit to him. He played really well. He knew what he had to do. He had to keep the rallies, honestly, longer. Keeping the rallies longer against Shelton made it easier to beat him. And that's usually this key to success against Shelton. When you see Alcaraz, Sinner, those guys beat Shelton, it's by extending the rallies. Shelton, he tries to go for it eventually. He'll miss. But he was hitting a lot of unforced errors. He didn't look like himself. The serve was big, but it wasn't as big as usual. Mm-hmm. You can just tell when he was kind of throwing the ball up that he's like, he just played basically 12 straight days of tennis in another country. And Faria, he actually played in Montreal, but obviously was knocked out very early. And he was a replacement to come in. He wasn't even in the main draw right away.
0: Wow.
1: So he's had a lot of time to recover, and you know, good for him. He did what he had to do. But Shelton, I think he'll be back for the U.S. Open. Now he has a lot of time to rest.
0: And Novak Djokovic got bounced out rather early. Was not clearly not feeling great. The weather in Cincinnati it seems like it was worse than it was in Montreal. But Novak bounced, unfortunately, right out before, you know, what probably seemed like a good tune-up for the U.S. Open, which begins, if I'm not mistaken, on the 23rd.
1: Yeah, and you saw him on the sideline. I believe he was. You saw him with a towel on his mouth. That's all I'll say. So he did not look good. He won the first set so easily, 6-2, and Tarante's been playing pretty good tennis, but he didn't have it after that second set. He was exhausted. There was one game, I believe it was 18 minutes long for one of the games. He was on his hands and knees, and you don't usually see Djokovic like that. Yeah, of course he's getting older, but it was still surprising to see, even after that second set when he was really not feeling great, I thought he would pull through. But at the end, when it was 4-4 and he got broken, that was it.
0: That was it.
1: Yeah, but also good on Tarante, because when it was 5-4, you thought maybe he would get broken, pressure. No, he served it out in like 2 minutes.
0: Yeah.
1: So good for him for getting it done. But yeah, Djokovic out now. And yeah, either Zverev or I guess maybe Felix, the two favorites.
2: Game, set the match.
3: Jumped up for Felix Auger-Aliassime. And a very pleasing win for him.
0: You mentioned it, Felix, getting the win over Stefano Tsitsipas. Obviously, we know how things didn't go for the National Bank Open for Felix, which felt like a prime opportunity for him, you know, to get his first 1,000 victory. But what are your, I guess, hopes, I guess, in this tournament for Felix? Can he finally break through? Can he gain, you know, a humongous amount of momentum going into the U.S. Open? Where, if I'm not mistaken, last U.S. Open in 2025, he did make it to the semifinal against Jannik Sinner and actually took a set off of Jannik Sinner when no one in the tournament up until that point had taken a set off of Jannik Sinner.
1: Felix, if you're listening to this show, you want to say Montreal, you had a chance to win it if you played? You have an even better chance with this draw.
0: Really?
1: With this draw in Cincinnati.
0: Gosh. Wow.
1: You get to the round of 32. First of all, Djokovic is out. You get to the round of 32. You're on the complete opposite end of Zverev. So if you play him, it would only be in the finals. Now you get Juan Manuel Cirindolo. Good player. Beats Sinner at the French Open. We all know that. He is not a great hardcore player at all. He beat Rinderknecht yesterday as a pretty big underdog, but got it done in three grueling sets. So you get Cirindolo round of 32. And then in the round of 16, yeah, it gets a little bit harder. You get either Tien or Tiafoe. You should still beat both of them on these North American hard courts. And then you're looking even easier. You're playing either Faria, who we spoke about, Adam Walton, Musetti, who's in really not great form, or Zhang, who you beat at the last Grand Slam in Wimbledon. Mm-hmm. This draw, even to the semifinals, if he made the semifinals, he would play, the good players are good, maybe either Fonseca, Fritz, or Medvedev, Rublev. He would be a favorite in every single one of those matches in the semifinals. He has such a great opportunity. The back looks good. That's why he dropped out of Montreal. He said the back is feeling fine. Serve was very, very good against Tsitsipas.
0: Yeah.
1: The only thing I didn't like, he was serving for the match. I believe he got broken. Serving for it, then ended up breaking again. It happens. It happens. You still get the win, but wow! If you have a chance to win your first 1,000, Luca,
0: this is it. And we said that in the National Bank Open, and you know, injury happened, and of course, Felix, you know, unfortunately, the only Canadian left on the men's and women's side, Denis Shapovalov lost.
1: That was
0: to Rafael Hodar, and you know, Daniel told me. I had no idea that Shapovalov had a 5-1 lead in the third set.
1: Yes.
0: And
1: lost 7-5.
0: And crumbled.
1: Yeah.
0: And then, of course, Leila Annie Fernandez, unfortunately losing in the round of 64.
1: Yeah.
0: So that's where, unfortunately, that's, you know, we're banking on Felix as the sole Canadian left on the men's and women's side to kind of break through and get a win here. Just to go back to the text board, once again, our question of the day is, you know, how nervous are you that Zachary Bolduc and Arbor Jacki haven't signed an extension yet or signed a deal yet and are still RFAs? This is from Patty in Ottawa. Nervous level for Bolduc is 0 and Jacki is 50-50, but I'm way more nervous for Ducks and Blue Jackets fans with Cutter Gauthier and Adam Fantilli not signed. Patty, that is... That is absolutely fair. Yeah. If I'm a Columbus fan and I'm a Ducks fan, I am, and probably more so with the Ducks because of everything that happened with Leo Carlson. And now if I'm a Duck fan, I'm there waiting and I'm nervous about how much Cutter Gauthier is going to want and how much him wanting may dictate the future of the Ducks, because it looked like them, San Jose would, and you know, maybe Chicago could push themselves in that conversation, but you know, them and San Jose in particular seemed like the next two teams that were up in the Western Conference. But with this money now, I still have a little bit more faith in San Jose going forward. I know people don't love the Darnell Nurse deal and the Jacob Trouba deal. I get that. But and Salabrini deserved all the money that he's getting. But if I don't know, if Cutter Gauthier wants like 15, 16, I'm getting a little bit nervous.
1: They had such a bright future, this Ducks team, yeah. Like 1 year ago, 6 months ago. They looked.
0: They might still have a bright future, yeah. But it feels like it's become more difficult.
1: Yeah.
0: Given the money.
1: They had the salary for, it looked like, for anyone they wanted.
0: Yeah.
1: Just a little bit, like, yeah, 6 months ago to a year. But now it's scary times there.
0: It is scary times. So, yeah, once again, our question of the day, how nervous are you for Zachary Bolduc and Arbor Jacki still not having deals done and still being RFAs? Daniel, I mentioned it before we went to break. Mm-hmm. The NBA Hall of Fame. And, you know, I've been working here 5 years now. I've seen plenty of whether it's, you know, the other fantastic hosts on this station, whether it's the listeners.
1: That long? 5 years now?
0: 5 years. They've complained a lot about the NHL Hall of Fame and the issues that they have with it. And I think it's well warranted and I think it's fair. But one thing that I don't think gets spoken about enough or as much, and I think their Hall of Fame is equally, or if not more so, more questionable than the NHL, and that's the NBA. Doc Rivers, Mike D'Antoni, and Amari Stoudemire all inducted into the NBA Hall of Fame 2026 edition. And I got to be honest with you, I don't think any of those three guys should be in the Hall of Fame, personally. I know people know how I feel about Doc Rivers. Yeah. I'm not his biggest fan. I think he's outside of Boston, failed everywhere he's gone to. I don't look at his recent stops and say Doc Rivers made that guy a better player. And somehow, some way, he is inducted into the Hall of Fame. And I think a large part of that is because of 2008, them winning the championship with the Celtics, beating the Lakers, but more so the big three in Boston, which was kind of a big four with Rajon Rondo, but the big three, Ray Allen, Paul Pierce, and Kevin Garnett, taking, I would argue, maybe even winning in spite of Doc Rivers.
2: These three guys beside me, man, thank you. What made them great for me is you allowed me to coach you. You really did. You remember the duck boat trip we took, you know, and Kevin wasn't real happy that it was 8 in the morning and we're getting on the duck boat. And I can't swear, which means I can't tell you anything that Kevin Garnett said. You know, but you helped me lead an extraordinary group. And we had a great group. We had a group of characters, Rondo, Big Baby, Leon Poe. I mean, if I named the guys that we had on that team, and I needed a group to help with that group, and you guys were phenomenal for me, so thank you. The coaching staffs and members and front office guys, when we all get together, when you get that right as one, it's just an amazing thing. And we did that.
0: Listen, I could rant about Doc Rivers all day. I really could. But I just don't think he's deserving of being in the Hall of Fame, with all due respect. You know, sixth in wins all time in the regular season. I can't take that away from him. I believe fourth in wins all time in the playoffs. So, listen, I understand the numbers and the quantity is there, but when you look at the moments where you've needed Doc Rivers the most to as a coach, you know, calm the group down and get them to the next level, I don't see it. The other two, as I mentioned, Mike D'Antoni getting into the Hall of Fame.
4: But my philosophy had to change to maximize this guy, James Harden. I remember when I went and told him he was going to run the offense as the point guard, I'm sure he was channeling his inner Bob McAdoo and thought, "Coach, just give me the effing ball." You were right. He's one of the most skilled players I've ever coached, and I appreciate the trust he gave me. Thank you, James.
0: Yeah, it's Mike D'Antoni. And listen, he did take James Harden's game to the next level. For better or for worse, I know a lot of people aren't fans of James Harden. And when Mike D'Antoni was coaching him, I think it was, you know, very aggravating. Similarly to how people, not me, I don't have a problem with Shea because I think it's a bit different. But a lot of people get annoyed watching Shea Gilgeous-Alexander because of all, you know, the foul baiting, and he gets a lot of calls. I think James Harden was that times five. But Mike D'Antoni, like, Mike D'Antoni's making the Hall of Fame? He's not even top 20 all time in NBA coaching wins. Well, listen, he coached Steve Nash. Steve Nash wins two MVPs. He coached James Harden. James Harden won an MVP. But Mike D'Antoni's never even made it to an NBA Finals. He's never even made it to an NBA Finals. If you want to tell me you put him in because he helped revolutionize offense in the league with, you know, those mid-2000s Suns teams, okay, I guess that's a fair point.
1: Not enough.
0: But come on, like Mike D'Antoni in the Hall of Fame, like it just drives me nuts with the NBA. And then the last Hall of Famer, the inductee that we're going to talk about, Amari Sotomayor.
2: My first basketball I got was from my mom. It was a gift. And that basketball became my best friend, became my therapist. As I traveled through different cities and states, we traveled through Lake Wells, Florida, where it all started. Went from Newburgh, New York, to Port Jervis, New York, to Atlanta, Georgia, to Winter Haven, Florida. And despite the tribulations that we had to face throughout that time, I had my basketball with me. So whenever there was issues or situations I had to deal with, I would go to a court with my basketball, and I would play one-on-one with the imaginary Michael Jordan. I was just engulfed in the game, and it became my therapist.
0: Amari Sotomayor getting inducted into the 2026 Hall of Fame. Listen, I mean, I don't know many people who didn't love watching Amari Sotomayor play. He was dynamic. He was a very athletic player in the NBA. He was a great power forward in an era that had the greatest power forwards with Kevin Garnett, with Dirk Nowitzki, with Tim Duncan. And, you know, he was probably that, with Chris Webber in there as well. He might be the fourth or fifth guy. Chris Bosh, another guy. But, you know, I love Amari Sotomayor. And congratulations to him, and congratulations to Mike D'Antoni and Doc Rivers. But, you know, he had a very good five-year stretch. You know, he averaged damn near 20-10. But no finals appearances, no MVPs. Was the fifth, maybe best player in his position, fourth or fifth. Are we going to put Sean Kemp into the Hall of Fame? If Amari Stoudemire is in the Hall of Fame, then Sean Kemp should be in the Hall of Fame, and then Blake Griffin should be in the Hall of Fame. And then Joakim Noah should be in the Hall of Fame, and DeMarcus Cousins should be in the Hall of Fame. Like, we're starting to get to territories that, you know, they were very good players. They were very good players at their best, but I don't know if they were Hall of Famers. They were Hall of Very Good. And this is, you know, Chris Bosh, I can understand. He won three championships. He was an instrumental part of, you know, those Miami Heat teams winning three championships. But, like, Amari Sotomayor, he just didn't have the longevity to me.
1: Mm-hmm.
0: He did not have the longevity.
1: You mentioned Blake Griffin. I think he'll actually make the Hall of Fame.
0: He probably will. I mean, but he's in a similar category as Amari Sotomayor. I think the thing with Blake Griffin is that he was in an era where there weren't as many good power forwards. Kevin Garnett was a little bit past his prime. Tim Duncan was still great. Dirk Nowitzki was a bit older. Like, Kevin Love. Like, I don't know. The NBA Hall of Fame is just highly questionable to me. Once again, though, listen, who am I to judge these guys? This is just my opinion, but I just don't look at them as Hall of Famers. But congratulations.

0: Regis?
1: Yeah, which one do you
0: probably
1: think?
0: Probably Mike D'Antoni.
1: You know, Mike I thought D'Antoni. He had a better chance than Stoudemire, honestly. The Stoudemire one, to me, he was so dominant when I would watch him, so yeah. There was that. You know what I remember Mike D'Antoni for? Being a choker. that's what I remember with the Houston team. You remember with
0: that
1: Chris
0: and
1: Paul?
0: Phoenix.
1: Yeah.
0: Like Steve Nash teams never got to an NBA finals, and they should have. So I definitely agree with you.
1: If Doc Rivers also, if he never won that championship, does he make the Hall of Fame?
0: I mean, going off of how the NBA does probably. Their Hall of Fame, yeah, he probably does.
1: Probably does.
0: He probably does. And that's my issue. So I am curious in general what people think of which Hall of Fame do they have more questions about as it pertains to the NHL and the NBA.
1: It seems way easier to get into the NBA one, I find. I feel like it's the easiest
0: one. You might be right. You might be right about that. I don't know. I just it's as someone who loves basketball, and I'm sure a lot of our listeners love basketball as well. Maybe not how it is today, because you know the 3-point shot and the lack of physicality and all that. And I understand that, but it's just you know
1: I love it.
0: you want to see the best of the absolute best.
1: Yes.
0: Get inducted and be a part of that special class. You know, like I'm not saying you have to make a finals to get it, because Steve Nash didn't make a finals. And he is an NBA Hall of Famer, but he's also a 2-time NBA MVP, right? Like he was one of the top 5 players in the league at his peak. So, you know, he those kinds of situations are different, but what can I say? I'm not in charge. It'd
1: one
0: be different if I was.
1: One thing's for sure, you and I, we will never make that Hall of Fame.
0: Absolutely not. Coming up next here on Campbell versus Gallo, we're going to be busy for the next hour. We got Anthony DeMarco coming on at 11:05. And then we have Joey Alfieri joining us at 11:35 to, you know, discuss the Alouettes. Obviously, the Alouettes had a bye week last week, and they are back in action this Thursday to be exact, against the Ottawa Red Blacks, who, I mean, they've absolutely dominated over the last, I don't know, two and a half, three years or so. But once again, the Alouettes with another great opportunity to further, you know, separate the gap, as if there's not a humongous gap already between them and the other teams in the Eastern Conference.
1: Yeah, and after the bye week, this might not be a pretty week for Ottawa. I don't know if it could get that much worse than their game that they played last time between the two, but it might.
0: And before we go to break here on more answers to our question of the day, once again, are you nervous at all for Zachary Bolduc and Arbor Jack Eye still not having contracts? This is from CJ. I'm not nervous or worried at all about the unsigned RFAs. That's fair. I mean, listen, there's still a lot of time to get a deal done. I think it'll be more interesting if training camps arrived and preseason happens and we're still in this same situation right now. No name on this text, but again, Briere effed up the league. Can't be a popular guy in GM meetings. I mean, I would definitely agree with that.
1: He actually changed the league completely. It's pretty crazy what he did.
0: One move. And, I am curious to talk to Anthony DeMarco and see if maybe Danny Briere has any other offer sheets up his sleeve with Adam Fantilli or Cutter Gauthier.
1: Maybe.
0: Maybe he wants to stick it to Anaheim.
1: I don't think he's going to do it again. That would be crazy.
0: That would be crazy. But coming up next here on Campbell versus Gallo, Anthony DeMarco joins us next.

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1: It's heavy on

0: The Met West from Lacadie to St. Croix, eastbound side of the 40 slows from Côte de l'Ys to Stinson, northbound to carry busy at Jean Talon. Laurentian south to board the Met slows before Côte-Vertu. 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
25: 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Keep on rolling, baby. You know what time it is.

0: prefer talking choke slams and pile drivers, but he'll stick to slap shots and saves. Anthony DeMarco.
1: Welcome back into Campbell versus Gallo, Hockey Heaven at 11 with the one and only Anthony DeMarco. Anthony, how are you?
2: Not too bad, boys. What's going on?
1: I am fantastic. You know what? Daniel played that. I haven't heard that intro song in a long time. How often do you go back and watch? And I believe you and I have agreed on this in the past, but the best version of The Undertaker, the American Badass. How often do you go back and watch those, you know, those old clips of Undertaker in his heyday?
2: Well, it's maybe a little embarrassing to admit, but I was seeing this girl for a few months last year, and she said, "Are all your music references related to old WWE?" And I was like, "Absolutely, that's exactly what it is." True story. And needless to say, I'm no longer with said girl, so you can probably figure out the answer to that.
1: I don't think she was appreciating all the WWE intro references.
2: Oh, it was absolutely her fault. Like, I stand by that answer.
1: Oh, my. You know what? I do on occasion sometimes go watch the Hardy Boys old entrances because I used to love their entrances growing up as a kid.
2: Nah, it's always funny where you see these clips of people mimicking Jeff Hardy when he comes up to make the save on someone, but he has to dance his whole way down the ramp.
1: I love it. And he's gassed by the time he gets to the ring.
2: Exactly.
1: No, Anthony, obviously, listen, not a ton going on, in the world of the NHL, but still a lot of RFAs out there, a lot of notable ones, but, you know, let's start off with Zachary Bolduc and Arbor Jacki. You know, at what point, I think, you know, the general feeling so far is that there isn't a ton of nervousness around both those players, but at what point do you think those nerves start to develop, you know, for extending Arbor Jacki and Zachary Bolduc for the future?
2: Well, I mean, I don't know if it's nerves. I think it's more just like question marks. Like, how much could either side, both like the Canadians and the players in this instance, be kind of like not willing to budge on? Like, if you look at Arbor Jacki, more or less a seventh defenseman in their playoff run last year to the Eastern Conference Final behind Jaden Struble on that depth chart. And as we've spoken about a lot over the past few weeks, maybe even David Reinbacher. So I'm not sure how much Arbor Jacki could be looking for. Obviously wants to bet on himself, so maybe he's looking for a shorter-term deal while the Canadians perhaps want some cost certainty. And as for Zachary Bolduc, I think he probably has a bit more leverage than Jacki because of how he's kind of been like a Swiss Army knife, pardon me, up and down that lineup. But, I mean, at a certain point, you're talking about a 6'7 defenseman and a bottom six forward, and I don't know how long this could possibly drag out.
1: Do you think part of it, you know, maybe hesitation on the player's side, you know, in the sense that, you know, if them essentially feeling they could potentially get more money, you know, in the open market? Because you look at what Pittsburgh signing Ville Koivunen for the money that he got, right? And he's a guy that doesn't have, you know, this tremendous track record of production in the NHL. It's a contract banking on what he can do. Like, you know, they may look at that kind of deal and that may potentially change things, you know, in terms of contract talks.
2: Yeah, so I mean, like, let's take Jacki, for instance, who, you know, as from a value standpoint, is probably not worth more than $2 million at this point in time. So maybe if you're the Montreal Canadiens, you're saying, oh, we'll give you 3 years at $2 million, let's say. And again, I'm just spitballing here. I'm not speaking from intel at all. But if you're Jacki, even if you're okay with the dollar value right now, because, of course, you can presumably ask for more based on your track record, you probably want that short-term deal so you could get to UFA status quicker, and you're not locking yourself into a salary that your value is at right now, but maybe you could blow the doors off. So absolutely, I think there is an element of trying to bet on yourself and not commit too much term for a dollar value that may be fair in the here and now, but you think will very much quickly become under market value, especially when you consider how fast the cap is rising at this incredible rate.
3: So I'll continue the trend here, talking about the Montreal Canadiens. Of course, that's what everyone wants to hear, even in the middle of August. But just, I'm looking at the roster right now, looking at the lineup. Your opinion, who's one player on this Canadiens team that you could maybe see taking a much bigger leap than people are expecting? Because I'm looking up and down the lineup, and there's some players that have expectations, of course, and there's some players that, you know, some fans, they don't think they're going to play so well this year, or maybe they're going to come into the season cold, you know. But someone on the team that you think is just going to be much better than people are expecting?
2: Wow, that's a really interesting question. Like, I've been saying Reinbacher for a long time, but I think there is maybe, like, this optimistic hope that he will be a lot better than maybe he should be viewed as. Oliver Kapanen is one after his regular season, but now maybe people are a bit more pessimistic on him after the playoff performance. So maybe this is an unoriginal answer, but I liked what I saw from Alex Newhook. I think if by some chance he could find a way to solidify himself down the middle and maybe be that second line guy, it would mean the world to this team. And that's where pretty much their biggest hole in the lineup is down the middle after Nick Suzuki. You know, you look at a Kirby Doc, but again, he kind of falls into an Alex Newhook maybe light category of people always having that lingering hope. And, you know, I think it's just those three forwards in general, like a Kapanen, a Doc, or a Newhook. But I would say Newhook specifically, even though it probably is a very unoriginal answer.
1: Anthony, just going to the other RFAs, you know, we kind of spoke about this before we went to commercial break, but any chance Danny Rear is thinking of hitting Anaheim with another offer sheet to cut her goat's head to really put them in a pickle?
2: Hey, guys, look, it takes two to tango to sign an offer sheet, and Cutter Gauthier refused to play for the Philadelphia Flyers, so
1: there you go.
2: I can't imagine that he would have any interest in an offer sheet from the Philadelphia Flyers if Danny Rear chucked it his way. But look, I mean, from a Flyers standpoint, I think they took their shot. They chucked a grenade across the continent at the Anaheim Ducks and really put them in a financial pickle, and they still have a lot of work to do before the regular season gets underway here, to your point, with Cutter Gauthier still as a pending RFA. But I think the Flyers are going to go into the season with the roster they have, disappointing for sure. But, I mean, if there was any RFA still unsigned that Danny Breer would take a shot at, I think it would be Adam Fantilli. But even in saying that, back when I spoke to my sources, going back almost 2 months at this point, because it has all been cottage season for these guys, I don't think that's something that's in the cards. They don't want to fire a shot across the bow at a Columbus. And we have to remember that Danny Breer's son is a video coach with the Columbus Blue Jackets. So there is a personal part to play in this as well.
3: So now moving on to the Eastern Conference, just looking at it as a whole, do you think do you have a team that you have the hardest time trying to figure out maybe in the Eastern Conference going into this season?
2: Like, figure out in the sense of, like, what they're doing,
3: yeah,
2: overall,
3: exactly,
2: or where they're going to, like, end up in the stands.
3: How they're going to go into the season as a whole.
2: Well, like, listen, like, there's a team that, I think had a really bad summer, mm-hmm, and that would be the Ottawa Senators.
3: Okay.
2: Because I think that was a team on the rise. I like how they built that team. A lot of their draft picks, Jake Sanderson, Tim Slitza, the works. But I think Steve Staios has been way, way, way too conservative building this thing. And I still like them. I think when Linus Allmark is on his game and has his head screwed on straight, is one of the better goalies in the NHL. I think Travis Green, Dollars to Donuts, has probably been the best head coach in the NHL. The past two seasons has made them the most, or arguably the most defensively structured team in the NHL. But I think more so than that, if you look at it on a negative side, it's like, aside from Jake Batherson, or now William Zetterlund, that they got from, that they are not Zetterlund,
1: Eklund.
2: William Eklund, my apologies, that they got from the San Jose Sharks, they don't have an authentic top six winger on that team, especially after losing Brady Tkachuk to the Florida Panthers. So I really think that the Sanders are a team that had a lot to build off of the past two seasons, getting to the playoffs in back-to-back years, losing to the Leafs and the eventual Cup champions this year, the Carolina Hurricanes. But I'm really not sure how they're going to make out this season, because I think that division is the best in the NHL. I think you're going to have the Florida Panthers and possibly the Toronto Maple Leafs get back into the playoff picture. And I just don't know if there's a lot of room for them to sneak in once again as the second wildcard team. And more than that, they didn't do enough this summer to improve whatsoever, both up front for compensating for Kachuk's departure and on the back end, where they have been looking for a right shot defenseman for quite some time, and all they did was lose Nick Jensen in UFA.
1: Going back to, you know, the Ducks, Anthony, it kind of felt like San Jose and Anaheim were the next two teams in the Western Conference that were going to be battling it out for, you know, the next at least half decade. Does the money that Anaheim has to deal with and figure out now kind of leave question marks for you in that sense in their ability to be able to put a top team around their young core?
2: Oh, yeah, absolutely. At least in the next season or two. I think eventually, with the way the salary cap is going, it's probably going to be $123 million, I believe, in two regular seasons from now. I think they will eventually get freed up. But in the here and now, guys, like, this is a big problem. And you look at that defense, they lost the entire right side of their blue line in free agency, with Trouba going to San Jose, Gudas going to Florida, and John Carlson going to Tampa. You bring in Nick Jensen, which isn't exactly the softest landing pad for them to compensate for all of their set departures. And then up front, I like their roster up front. I think they have a good prospect coming in. The name is escaping me, but a first-round pick from 2024. Roger McQueen, there it is. But again, to make this money work, to get Cutter Gauthier signed, who maybe is going to get in and around that $15 million AAV like Connor Bedard, you're going to have to chuck a player or two overboard. They have a little more than $9 million of cap space left. They'll be around $5 or $6 million over when they presumably get this Gauthier deal done. You're going to have to say goodbye to a Killorn or a Vatrano or a Chris Kreider, which is going to take a really substantial piece out of your top six. And listen, I think the offense is decent enough to compensate for it, specifically down the middle with Mikhail Granlund and Ryan Poehling after Leo Carlson. And you also have Beckett Seneca and Troy Terry, who are very good weapons in the top six. But it's that back end, guys. They also lost Olin Zellweger, who they traded to the Buffalo Sabres before the draft. They sent four guys out the door and only brought in a Nick Jensen, who has been dealing with injuries for the past two seasons when he was with the Ottawa Senators. They're going to be relying a lot on younger players, and Jackson Lacombe, who to his credit was a USA gold medal Olympist, but I just don't know if they have done enough to compensate specifically on that blue line for all the guys that went out the door. And now they're going to have roughly, $33 million tied up in two forwards.
1: And, you know, you mentioned Beckett Seneca. How does a guy like him, and, you know, we've seen it throughout the course of in history in any sport, to be quite honest with you, but how does he avoid, you know, a sophomore slump?
2: I mean, when you're playing beside Leo Carlson, I think that's a good way to avoid a sophomore slump. Sure. And, of course, Cutter Gauthier and the way that that team attacks under head coach Joel Quenneville. Like, this was a very high-octane offensive team. They had a lot of success with their younger players. But if you're back at Seneca, just keep doing what you're doing. And I think that the Ducks as a whole have set their younger forwards up nicely to avoid major slumps. And I think that's why you've seen so many of their young guys shot out of a cannon almost instantly make the jump to the NHL.
3: Do you have maybe a favorite storyline that you're looking forward to once training camp starts?
2: Like for the NHL
3: as
2: a whole? Yeah,
3: NHL as a whole.
2: Out of the revenge of the Florida Panthers. I think that's always a good storyline. Again, I know probably not the most original one ever, but man, oh man, guys, like, they went out, they get Brady Kachuk, they go out and they bring back Radko Gudas. You know, we forget about it. It's a very under-the-radar move, but you go out and you get Garnet Hathaway at 50% salary retention from the Philadelphia Flyers. So, like, for me, I just think that there's a lot that they are hungry for this season. I think they are going to be looking for blood. And just that Atlantic division as a whole, because Well, this is another storyline, actually. When every other team is zigging, are the Detroit Red Wings going to be the only team that's zagging? And by, what I mean about that, are they going to embrace being a seller under new management with Detroit, with Steve Yzerman heading out the door in Detroit?
1: And you know, how do you feel about Markstrom kind of taking over goaltending? They're obviously not the greatest of track records when it comes to, you know, clutch time performance, so on and so on. And that's been, you know, a big part of Florida's success was having a guy like Sergei Bobrovsky to rely on come playoff time. You know, if they do get there, because crazy things happen in a season, who knows, but if they do get into the playoffs, would you have any, you know, concerns about Markstrom being their number one?
2: I'm sure definitely that you could have concerns about being their number one. I mean, I think at the salary that they brought Markstrom in for, it makes complete sense to have made that switch. But more so than that, I think that you're trying to kind of turn over a new leaf here and bring in a Markstrom who maybe is hungry to get a one true crack at a Stanley Cup chance here, as opposed to maybe a Sergei Bobrovsky who's won two Stanley Cups, is on the back nine of his career, even more so than a Jacob Markstrom. So I know that it's been criticized a lot in the sense of like a downgrade of going from Bobrovsky to Markstrom, which tangibly speaking is a completely fair concern. But I think more than that, if you kind of peel it back a little bit, I kind of like the bet from financial point of view and from the fact that Markstrom is way more hungry than Bobrovsky will ever be at this point in time.
1: And then going back to the Western Conference, Anthony, you know, I look in the Central Division and obviously it's the usual suspects. It's Colorado, it's Dallas, it's Minnesota, hell, it's Utah who's been making noise. And then I look at the bottom, at least in last year's standings, and I see Chicago. And, you know, we spoke about San Jose, and we spoke about the Ducks and them having a bright future and potentially contending for years to come in the West. And, you know, not too long ago, I thought Chicago was also heading into that kind of direction. And it feels like there's a gap between Chicago and those other two teams that have, you know, young star players. Just where are they at, and where is, you know, your confidence level in them being able to get to, you know, that conversation of contending with Ducks and the San Jose Sharks for the foreseeable future?
2: Well, for right now, guys, they're far behind the eight ball, and it's unfortunate when you have Connor Bedard on their roster, but the proof is in the pudding. They have fallen behind the San Jose's and the Anaheims of the world. Now, maybe this latest financial hurdle that Anaheim's having to deal with has maybe shortened the gap between them. But listen, guys, they have not done a good enough job of bringing in quality veterans. Now, look, credit to Kyle Davidson. He went out, albeit overpaid through the nose, for Bowen Byram, making him, I believe, the highest paid defenseman as of right now at $12.5 million. But you went out and you added a substantial piece to that blue line. You bring back Patrick in, again, albeit for a very big overpayment in my mind, but you went out and got those pieces. So credit to him. At the same time, Connor Bedard's going to be injured to start the year, and there has been a bit of some flops for that team to this point. Like, they took a defenseman first overall in the first round, I believe, back in 2022. Again, the name is escaping me, but I think that specifically on the back end, they haven't had enough guys come up and made an impact. But now you have Anton Frundell coming over, a top three pick from a few years ago. I think that will be a big impact for them. But there just are a lot of players on this team that I don't think have done enough to really propel them forward, much like we see happen with Anaheim and San Jose specifically last season. And to your point, the biggest problem is that they're in the Central Division, and every team is getting better. Like, you look at the Colorado Avalanche and the Minnesota Wild, I don't think they're going anywhere. No. I do expect a bit of a regression from the Dallas Stars, but they're still probably a playoff team. I think St. Louis, under new general manager Alex Steen, had a very under-the-radar offseason. You know, you bring in Brandon Carlo on the back end. You make the Jordan Kyrou trade, bring in Connor McMichael. You add Mason McTavish from the the Anaheim Ducks, and then you still have a good goaltending tandem with Binnington and Joel Hofer. I think Nashville might not be as bad as they were last season with the overhaul in their front office, with GM Chris McFarland arriving there and bringing Rob Blake and Jamie Langenbrunner with them. The Winnipeg Jets had a bad year, but you still have Connor Hellebuck, you still have Josh Morrissey, you still have Kyle Connor and Mark Scheifele. So I just think that all those things as a whole make it kind of hard to be optimistic when it comes to the Chicago Blackhawks.
1: Absolutely. And you know, for me, the biggest thing there, Anthony, is the health of Connor Bedard, especially in that division. Like, it's, you need him on the ice at all times, because we saw how good they were to start the season and then how crazy of a drop off they had, you know, once he got injured, and when he did come back, they just for the most part weren't able to recapture what they had had at the start of the season.
2: Yeah, well, that's exactly it. And now they don't have him to start the year. And again, Anton Trondell, I think, is going to make a major difference for them. I think they lacked a lot of center depth beyond Connor Bedard last season. And I do think maybe a Patrick Kane will give more of a kick in the behind for, in a veteran kind of way. I think a lot of the veterans that they've brought in there over the past several seasons have not worked out. I think Bertuzzi kind of found his stride. But guys like Tara Vinen and Nick Foligno and Andre Burakovsky, two of which are no longer with the team, didn't do enough to move the needle. But now that you have Frondell coming in, you have Patrick Kane coming in, you have a good addition on the back end with Bowen Byram. I do like their goaltending outlook with Spencer Knight. There is a lot to like in Chicago. I just think it has not been going nearly as rapidly enough. And I think that because of the other teams similar to them, organizationally with Chicago, with San Jose and Anaheim, it has shined more of a negative light on them. But again, as we just discussed, we can't ignore the fact that the Central Division is just always so competitive, and they are just not doing enough to keep pace with the teams that aren't really coming out of the limelight.
1: Anthony, thank you so much for joining us once again. It's much appreciated, and we'll talk to you next week.
2: Thanks a lot, boys. Take it easy.
1: Take care. That is the voice of Anthony DeMarco, who joins us every Monday to kick off Hockey Heaven at 11. Coming up next, before we get to Joey Alfieri, Daniel, I don't know if you saw this, but a certain Cardinals rookie had one of the all-timers in terms of debuts. I'm talking Austin Matthews level, and maybe even more so.
3: It's more, I would say.
1: It was phenomenal. We'll get to that next, coming up next on Campbell versus Gallo on TSN 690.

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1: We're enjoying a pretty light drive. It just slows on the Met West from St. Laurent to Decarry, northbound Decarry from Jean Talon. Some congestion, though, on the South Shore. An accident on Highway 20 East in Saint-Hilaire, backing up traffic from the Richelieu River. And on Highway 10 westbound toward the Champlain Bridge, it slows at Highway 30. 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
21: And here comes Baez as a big leaguer for the first time. Swing and a high fly, belted. First pitch in the show. Baez homers. Look at that Cardinal dugout. It is not supposed to be that easy. Unreal.
22: This is the energy. This is the excitement. This is the thump that the Cardinals have been waiting for. This is the future. We're getting a chance to see it here. What a swing of the bat. 449-foot shot. The first pitch he sees in the big leagues.
21: Swing and a drive down the line. Did he do it again? That ball is gone. He's got two homers. from 0-2 to a full count, and then the grand tour, 4-3 Cardinals.
22: What a moment. He didn't see fastballs in this one. It was nothing but off-speed. The home run was on the changeup, down 3-2. This dude is bringing some life to this offense.
21: Swing, drive, well hit right. Suzuki back. And it's gone. It is gone. It is gone. Three homers for Baez. Major league history at Wrigley Field. Maybe for the first time in my professional life, I am speechless.
6: Well, Jim, you've been doing this a long time and have seen so many special things and so many firsts, but an opportunity here with Joshua Baez to see history, the first ever player to homer in three straight plate appearances to begin his major league career.
8: Wow. I mean, you want to talk about a debut. When you break MLB history with how much history there is and how many records seem so untouchable, you know, from you know, the early 1900s, it's absolutely sensational. Joshua Baez just absolutely stunned in his debut for the Cardinals. And what a better venue to do it than at Wrigley. Yeah. Obviously, I'm sure, you know, doing it at home would be awesome, but to do it at Wrigley, one of the best ballparks in the league, that's sensational. Joshua Baez was a second round pick, 54th overall.
14: Yeah. Maybe the best debut in sports history. It's possible. I mean, there's Matthews.
8: Yeah, Cam Newton had a great debut.
14: Yeah. The other MLB one I'm thinking of, I think it was, yeah, Strasburg. He had 14 strikeouts, I think, in his debut, which is
8: unreal.
14: Unbelievable. But, three home runs. I'm looking now, I see Wilt Chamberlain had 43 points and 28 rebounds in his first one.
8: It's Wilt Chamberlain. I mean, he's in his own discussion.
14: But yeah, I think it's best debut in sports.
8: I mean, it was, I'd have to go look back at all of them, but it's definitely up there, no doubt. So he, you know, went 3-for-4 in his first game, and then unfortunately in the second game had 5 at-bats, struck out 3 times, didn't get a hit or anything. But what a, no one cares about that game. We care about the 3 home runs that he hit. Coming up next here on Campbell versus Gallo, we will talk to Joey Alfieri as the Alouettes are off of a bye week and get ready to face Ottawa, who are winless on the season. But they get ready to face Ottawa this Thursday at 7:30 p.m. Joey Alfieri next.
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0: Welcome back into Campbell versus Gallo. I'm Lucas Scott alongside Daniel Scheer. And whenever you hear the Killers on this radio station, there's a great chance that it's the one and only Joey Alfieri. Joey, how are you?
1: I'm living the dream, man. How are you?
0: I'm good. I can't complain. Thanks for coming on with us.
1: Yeah, no problem.
0: So, first of all, what'd you get up to during the bye week?
1: We only took a day or two off because we have the game on the 20th, on Thursday night coming up fairly quickly. So there wasn't like a whole bunch of free time that was had. So we were working hard, but it took a couple of days to recharge and spent some time with my wife, my son, and my family on both sides. So it was nice. It was nice to get away. How about you?
0: No bye week for us, unfortunately. Although I will say the Alouettes were missed over the course of the week. So that was unfortunate, but I'm glad I don't have to wait till Saturday or Sunday to see them play, and I could see them on Thursday. First of all, how is it going into a bye week on a win as opposed to a loss?
1: Yeah, I think the bye week, you know, the way that they're spaced out this year, I mean, they've come at good times, and this one was, it came at a good time. Obviously, when you go into the bye at 8-1, it feels really good, and I'm sure the guys would say the same thing. But, I mean, if you just look at it from, you know, a football-playing perspective, the Alouettes, I think what's not being talked about enough is they played 3 games in 13 days going into the bye week, Luca. I mean, it's an insane amount of football.
0: Yeah.
1: And they had a clean sweep in those games. That happens very rarely in Canadian football when you play that many games in a short amount of time and you're able to come away with a win in every game. So I think in that sense, it came at the right time. I know I'm heading to practice right now to see, you know, which of those starters on defense that didn't play in the last game might be available to them this week, but I think the bye week, it came at a good time. You're going in at 8-1, and so I think mentally you get to recharge at a perfect time. And so they've got one left. They have one bye week left near the end of September, and then that'll be it. Unless they, you know, if they can close out first place, they'll get that first round bye in the playoffs. But officially, as of right now, there's only one more bye week, and it comes at a pretty good time. So I think all in all, the bye weeks have been spread out really well.
0: Amazing. And can you just put it into perspective, you know, for us who aren't around the team on a day-to-day basis, who, you know, are maybe watching the team on TV and not in there in person all the time, but just how special this offense is?
1: Yeah, it's nuts. Like, it's, you know, I was fortunate enough to grow up in the, you know, the peak Calvillo era, and that was special. So I'm not even going to compare the two eras because I think Davis and Anthony, they get it done in different ways. And obviously Anthony did it for a very, very long time. But there were special players in that offense as well. And this one here is special too. I think, you know, you look at the way that they get it done with Davis Alexander and Tyson Philpott and Tyler Snead, Travis Tice. The offensive line has been incredible. You know, the receivers, bunch of guys have missed time, and you've had new guys step up into some bigger roles. I mean, it's just been fun to watch the offense play and click at the rate that they have. I mean, it seems like there's a new record that's falling, either franchise or CFL record that's falling, you know, every other week. It's incredible. And you look at what Davis Alexander has been able to do and just the progression that he's made from, you know, arriving to the Alouettes as a free agent in 2022 to, you know, growing into this franchise player. And for me, the best player in the CFL. I mean, it's been really, really fun to see the growth of these guys and of this player. And hopefully we can keep it rolling here in the second half of the year. But, I mean, as of right now, it's explosive. There's been so many explosive plays, and they've been able to run the ball really well. You know, there's nights where they've run the ball for 150 yards, and there's been nights where, you know, a lot of nights where they've passed for over 400 yards, and it's like, you know, I keep thinking to myself, like, okay, well, at some point they're going to slow down, and at some point, you know, they're not going to be able to stay on this pace, but they keep doing it week in and week out. So it's been really fun to watch. It's been a treat.
0: I mean, Joey, it's absolutely unreal. And like you mentioned, I didn't get to see, you know, Anthony Calvillo in the early 2000s. I was a bit too young for that. But in the late 2000s and early 2010s, I got to see that, and it was electric. And I haven't felt this type of electricity that I'm seeing this season in a long time prior to the season. And I think last year we were a bit robbed of it because of, you know, the injury to Davis Alexander. But you look at, you know, Tyson Philpott, we always knew he had the ability. Tyler Snead even had the ability, had over 1,000 yards last year. But like you said, everything is on, you know, doubled times five this year. It's absolutely sensational to watch. And like you said, the running game has questions coming into the season, but Travis Dice has absolutely silenced, you know, whatever questions we may have had going into the season. And you know, look at the rushing yards, right? Like Justin Rankin, at one point, it seemed like he was going to run away with it, and Travis Dice has eclipsed him in rushing yards. So it's, I can't put into words enough how special this Alouettes offense is. Daniel?
2: Yeah. Just coming off of the bye week now, what's the biggest thing you think that the Alouettes needed to clean up despite how well they've really been playing this season? Obviously, there's, for every team, there's a couple things that need to be cleaned up. So what, in your opinion, was it?
1: I mean, coming off the win over Edmonton, like, I don't know that there's a whole lot to clean up there. I mean, I'm sure there's going to be some, you know, there's some plays here and there. But I feel like, you know, there was a time where their special teams coverage was questioned, and I felt like they did an unbelievable job with handling Javon Leak, and I think it was a big reason why they were able to win that game and set the tone so early was special teams. I mean, people want to keep questioning the defense, even though they come up with big stops in clutch moments. They had the two huge turnovers coming out of halftime against Edmonton, and then offensively, I mean, I don't think there's any question. So, I mean, it's hard to say. I think to me right now, you know, Toronto lost this weekend. Hamilton won, so you know the Owls are at 8-1. Those two Ontario teams are at 4 wins each. I think it's going to be, you know, keeping the pedal to the metal. I really think that that's what they're going to have to come out of the bye week and make sure that, you know, you're, you know, 2024, they got off to a hot start, and they were clearly, you know, first in the East for a while. I mean, they locked up the division very early, and they didn't get as many wins down the stretch. Mm-hmm. So I think you're going to have to show a lot of those players, and the coaches are still here from that time, and I think that's what you're going to have to focus on. But in terms of cleaning stuff up, like, I think there's obviously always going to be the odd play here, the odd play there, but, you know, when you go into the break, like I said, 3 games in 13 days, and you come out with that type of performance against the team with the second best record in the league, I mean, there's not really one facet of the game that I would say they need to really clean up and overhaul. They've been that good. So yeah, it's going to be about staying sharp and making sure that it's pedal to the metal the rest of the way. It's hard to do over an 18-game season and 6 months. You know, there's going to be some performances sometimes. You're going to say to yourself, wow, the Alouettes left, an inferior team. They let them hang around in the game. Or, you know, maybe you might even drop a game down the stretch. That it's such a long season that these things happen. You know, there's letdown games when you play so much football. But I think it's just in general, it's going to be keeping the pedal to the metal the rest of the way and not going into the playoffs on a slide, because I mean, the division's not wrapped up, but you know, they have a very comfortable lead. They've beaten Hamilton twice. They beat Toronto once. They don't play Toronto until the last game of the season. So you know, it's going to be about staying sharp, and that's tough. I mean, it's not an easy thing to do. Every franchise in the league has gone through it at some point, you know, to stay on your P's and Q's when you've built up such a big lead and you've been so dominant. So I think that's the thing that they're going to have to keep an eye on here in the second half of the year. But I really feel like they've learned a lot from 2024, and I feel like they're going to be okay.
0: Joey, you mentioned the defense and coming up with timely stops, and they have done that. Obviously, they're 8-1 for a reason. But earlier in the season, it felt like, you know, it wasn't the defense that at least I was accustomed to seeing in terms of, you know, keeping teams in games far more than they needed to, or kind of letting their foot off the pedal and letting teams come back into games. But since that Hamilton game, you know, where they shut down Hamilton to under 20 points, it kind of feels like the defense has, you know, taken a turn for it to become even better. What have you seen in particular from this defense that has kind of translated to them playing better over the last three games or so?
1: Yeah, I think they've been able to generate a little bit more pressure. They've been solid against the run. It's just like, I understand, you know, the points that were being made about, you know, giving up yards early on in the season. It just, to me, you look at the way the quarterbacks are throwing the ball across the league and the way that offenses are scoring across the league, especially early on. I mean, nobody was getting as many stops as we were accustomed to. You know what I mean? So, but, you know, you look at the first game of the year in Hamilton when, you know, the offense wasn't necessarily clicking at 100%. Well, it was the defense that changed the game with an interception, with a pick six by Robert Kennedy. And then they created a fumble in overtime. And there's been a lot of those moments. But, you know, I do think that they've been able to get pressure. I feel like they've been able to disrupt the timing of routes a little bit as well. I feel like they've done a good job in general in the trenches, both on the offensive and defensive lines. But I do feel like, you know, the pressure on the quarterback, you know, the depth that they have that's been tested. I think they're like 3, 4, 5 different corners in here this season already at the halfway point. And so the depth has been tested, and they've been able to do a good job prepping the guys to step in and fill in the spots left by injured veterans. But to me, you know, I think they've been able to slow down the opponent's running game. They've been able to get after the opposing quarterback as well. I feel like they have some length on the defensive line that they're using to their advantage in terms of knocking down balls. You know, I know Isaac Adeyemi-Berglund had a couple of knockdown passes. David Perales is a guy that's knocked down some balls at the line of scrimmage as well. So it just feels like they're, you know, they're winning at the line of scrimmage as well. And to me, I think that's what's been the biggest difference. But, you know, they've also been able to limit opposing quarterbacks. You know, you talk about that Hamilton game with Trey Ford at quarterback. You know, he can run like it's nobody's business, and they kept him to like 24 rushing yards. Cody Fajardo had the longest run of his career this weekend against Toronto. I think he had like a 44-yard run. They really kept him in the pocket as well. So, you know, even the mobile quarterbacks, they've been able to shut them down. And I feel like that's also been a big reason why they've had a lot more success. You force guys to stay in the pocket, and then when they do stay in the pocket, you're able to not just sack them, but hit them, even if they get the ball out. I mean, they've roughed up some of the opposing quarterbacks lately too. So I feel like that's made a big difference.
0: And Joey, to your point about, you know, how teams are throwing the ball around the league, you know, when the Alouettes played their back-to-back against Calgary and they gave up 30-plus points, I was like, I was a bit nervous for the defense. But when I realized before and after they played the Alouettes that Calgary dropped over 50, I told Danny the next week, I said, Danny, you know, if anything, maybe you guys holding them to 30 is what we should be looking at as opposed to giving up the 30.
1: Yeah, I mean, ideally, you know, like you said before, if you hold teams in the CFL to 20 points or less, there's a good chance that you're going to win. But it seems like, you know, 30 is the new 20. But it also feels like, you know, things have settled down a little bit offensively for most of the teams in the league. But yeah, Calgary, I think the week before they played us, they had put up 58 on Toronto, and then they scored 50 plus. I feel it was in Winnipeg the week after, I think. So yeah, I mean, there's some guys that, you know, some high-level quarterback play and some high-level offensive play that's going on. But look, there's no doubt that you're right. They've tightened up a little bit when it comes to the, you know, the consistency in allowing a certain amount of points here over the last couple of weeks, and it's made all the difference. And, you know, the Hamilton game wasn't a blowout by any stretch, but the Edmonton game was, and a lot of that had to do with the turnovers that the defense was able to force.
2: Yeah, I wanted to ask you, Joey, about

0: I mean, you look at 2024, he got hurt in August, and he was leading the CFL in receiving yards back then. Last year, he missed a few games as well. So, you know, this has never been a talent issue. I mean, he's gotten bigger, he's gone faster, he's gone stronger, but you're talking about a guy who's still, you know, rounding into form. He just turned 26 in July, if I'm not mistaken. And so this is a guy who's very, very much in the prime of his career. And to me, you want to talk about, he's not the greatest Canadian receiver in the league anymore. I think you just have to talk about him as if he's the best receiver in the league.
1: Wow.
0: He's right there, American, Canadian. It doesn't really matter what the passport says. There's been, you know, a 200-yard game this year. There's been a lot of multi-touchdown games this year as well. So, it's been remarkable to watch his ascension. But I think from, you know, the moment he was a first-round pick in 2022, he stepped on the field, you could always tell that there was a certain potential there. Like Davis, I mean, you watch him grow and grow and grow over the last few years, and it's been phenomenal to see, because he really has been dominant, and no matter who you put on him, it seems like he has an answer for zone. He has an answer for man-to-man. Whoever it is, whoever's covering him, he's got an answer, and he gets the upper hand. So, you know, whether it's Tyrell Ford, whether it's Cordell Jackson in the last game, I mean, he beat both of them for touchdowns, and those are among the best at their position in the league. So, no, he's been on another level this year, but you could always see that the talent was there, and it's nice to see him put it all together.
2: Do you, Joey, before we let you go, do you think he does it and breaks, you know, the CFL record for receiving yards in the season?
0: I think he's right there. I mean, the fact that he's still there at the halfway point of the season and he's still right on that pace, I mean, that's saying something. I mean, I think at the very least, he'll flirt with 2,000 yards. I think the Alouettes record is in the early 1900s by Hal Patterson. So it would be special to see him beat that mark as well. I mean, that would be really cool. That's a mark that was set like in the 1950s.
2: 1956.
0: Yeah, 1956. So, you know, last year in Saskatchewan, you'll remember he finished just behind Hal Patterson for most receiving yards in a game. He put up 238 in Regina. And this year he's coming for more records. I mean, even the touchdown one, it's going to be close. I think he's on pace for like 14 or 15 and the record like 17. So there's a lot of records here, franchise and CFL records that could fall. But to me, if he stays healthy, he's got the skills, and he's got the quarterback that'll give him an opportunity to get there. So it's going to be a real, real interesting watch in the second half of the year, because it's just crazy. Like, I was having the conversation with him the other day. He had put up, I forget what game it was, he had like 132 yards receiving. And I'm like, Tyson, like, you're with 132, your pace dropped off. That's how ridiculous it is. And we both got a chuckle out of it. So they're lofty numbers in order to get those franchise and CFL records. But, I mean, if there's a guy who can do it, it's definitely him.
2: Joey, thank you so much for joining us. It's a pleasure talking to you. And we'll talk to you Monday, and hopefully after an Al's dominant win on Thursday.
0: Appreciate it, man. Thank you, guys.
2: Take care.
1: Thanks, Joey.
2: That is the voice of Joey Alfieri, director, content, communications, media mogul for the Montreal Alouettes. Coming up next year on Campbell vs. Gallo, we are going to transition into Habs Lunch. And once again, we're going to tackle our question of the day. Are you worried at all for Zachary Bolduc and Arbor Jacki not having contract extensions? And we're going to look around the league and essentially see where teams like Columbus land, where teams like the Ducks land, how the NHL is shaping up heading into training camp in the next month or so. That's all coming up next here on Habs Lunch on TSN 690.

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1: Metropolitan, a little busy Lackward Air to Papineau, then fills in again between the 215s. Eastbound

0: side, your busy Côte de l'Est to Stinson. Northbound to Cary, stop and go Côte St. Catherine. Up southbound side, you're just busy in that right lane right at the top as you exit at Champelon. 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I'm Robin Flynn from the CJD 800 Traffic Center.
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12: There is a slowdown in the exit for the 13th southbound.
13: 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Once again, we're looking.
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0: Welcome into Habs Lunch. I'm Lucas Scott alongside Daniel Scheer. Always good to hear the Roman Reigns theme song to come in. If you don't know by now, that is when you hear that music, it's Habs Lunch. It's go time. And we're going to talk about our question of the day. We're going to expand upon it a little more, Daniel. Essentially, our question of the day is, and so far on the text board, it's the consensus is what I thought it would be, that most people aren't worried about Zachary Bolduc and Arbor Jacki not being signed yet. To my understanding, there was a few texts that, you know, were a little bit more concerned, because I don't think it means anything, you know, bad and negative, and, you know, the Canadians are gonna, you know, let that player go. But are the Arbor Jacki component of it all, I think there's a little bit more trepidation than there is for Zachary Bolduc. And, you know, I don't think that's shocking. We know how loved and beloved Arbor Jacki is in this city, what he brings to the table on the ice. You know, Aaron Ward's used the term before, him being a unicorn. And, you know, oftentimes we use that term for guys like Cale Makar or Matthew Schaefer, on the defensive side at least. But he's a unicorn in a different way. And it's so difficult to come by a guy with his qualities. And, you know, it's no secret. We've spoken about it ad nauseum, to be quite honest with you. For Arbor, it's just a matter of consistency. And I do think we saw that consistency come playoff time. And it was really, honestly, fun to watch. And it was promising to see him in Struble when Noah Dobson was out, kind of, you know, slip into the lineup and nothing drastic changing. You know, they didn't fall off the face of the earth defensively. They were very solid against Tampa throughout that series. So, you know, for Jacki, I think he's in an interesting, they're both in an interesting spot. I think maybe Jacki a little bit more so than Zachary Bolduc, just because we know of all the defensemen that are there, and you know, the hopeful inclusion of David Reinbacher at some point this season, maybe an Adam Engstrom as well. But for Zachary Bolduc, it's more of a position of need, in the sense that they need that depth from their forwards more so than they need the depth from the defensemen. But nonetheless, I'm not trying to say or insinuate that. Mm-hmm. I think, you know, those guys are on the verge of being shipped out or anything along those lines. You know, unless, of course, you know, Sidney Crosby or you know, anyone like that. But they'll definitely be here to start the season, no doubt about it. I'm just curious to see if they'll remain RFAs by the time training camp starts, by the time preseason starts, by the time the season starts. That's what I'm interested in seeing.
1: I wanted to ask you, if you had to guess what the contracts are going to look like, what do you think? $2 million, Jacki? Right around.
0: Yeah, I would say so.
1: Bolduc, I think he's tougher to figure out.
0: I think the Ville Koivunen deal for Pittsburgh changes things a lot. I think Zachary Bolduc looks at that deal and says, I want something in that range, if not a bit more. It's
1: 8 years?
0: No,
1: not the 8 years.
0: I wouldn't personally do 8 years.
1: You're just talking about the cap hit.
0: The cap.
1: Okay,
0: hit. The term, that's a little bit much for me.
1: Yeah.
0: I would like to see more if I were to commit to that. I think if he had a really good season this year and he was an RFA the entirety of the season, then I would maybe consider longer term. I believe the deadline for signing a player to 8 years is coming up soon. If not, it has already passed. So the new longest term deal will be 7. So we'll see. If they can, once again, I'd be shocked if they went that far in terms of term, but anything's possible. Crazy things have happened.
1: Yeah, Kent Hughes also likes the shorter bridge deals, usually. Yeah.
0: For the people that aren't the
1: Yeah.
0: mega stars.
1: Yeah, exactly.
0: That's fair. It's interesting. I don't know. I don't know. The whole landscape of money in the NHL is completely shifted.
1: Completely shifted.
0: My guess is I don't, if you're not in those negotiations yourself, who knows?
1: It's so hard to predict any of these prices
0: now. Of course. Of course. Going here on the text board, it's from Steve from RDP. Who and who? LOL, two borderline NHL journeymen. Hashtag replaceable. Oof. I get where you're coming from, Steve, but I think those two guys can definitely have a place with the team.
1: They're too young to be journeymen also.
0: They are also too young to... I mean, this was Zachary Bolduc's second stop, and Arbor Jack has been a Canadian his entire career. So maybe journeyman isn't the correct term, but if you feel like they're replaceable, I think what Arbor Jack brings to the table is a little bit more difficult to replace than Zachary Bolduc, but... You know, once again, maybe I'm wrong about that. This is from Justin on the text board. Jack Eye will get more than $2 million. Vincent Desharnais got $4 million AAV. I think it would be closer to
1: that. You can't give Jack Eye $4 million. I don't see it.
0: I don't know if I see that either. That's you know, for a 6'7" defenseman. Is that what you're really willing to give up in terms of money? And once again, like we also have to keep in mind that the money's going to look different in 2 years' time in terms of salary cap.
1: Mm-hmm.
0: So, you know, $4 million 2 years from now may not be the end of the world. But $4 million over the next 2 years, when you are trying to attract marquee, you know, a marquee top six player, that $4 million maybe could impact you over you know, the near future. So that, I guess that would be that, I guess that would be my hesitation is you don't want to sign a guy to any deal that would limit your ability in trying to go get, you know, the Kirill Marchenkos of the world, or trying to get the 2C, whoever that may be, or, you know, trying to get a right-handed defenseman. And that's another thing too, is they do need to address getting another right-handed defenseman, and who are they going to target for that, right? And depending on who they get, maybe that also plays a factor into, you know, what the Canadians want to do with Arbor Jack Eye going forward. It's a difficult question to ask. Not all the variables have been put into place yet, so it's kind of difficult to tell. The deadline for 8-year deals is September 15th. There you go. Also, Arbor won't be around long, as Marty showed in the playoffs that he doesn't trust him. He was getting 8 to 10 minutes a night.
1: That's why I don't think you could sign him to $4 million a year, because he barely played, and it didn't seem like he's going to get that much more leeway, even if he does sign this season. So it's a tough one to figure out, which is obviously why it hasn't been figured out yet. You know, there's a reason he hasn't been signed
0: yet. Of course, but I will say that, once again, when Noah Dobson was out, Arbor Jack Eye and Jaden Struble both stepped up in a huge way. And I think if that never happened, then I think we would have a more clear-cut answer. But the fact that those playoff games did happen, and he was, I'm not saying he was, you know, he turned into Lane Hudson. That's not my point. But yeah, he was still getting, he had gotten more minutes in the Tampa series, and he was still playing 10 to 11 minutes a night, but he gave you a good 10 to 11 minutes, and come playoff time, everyone knows that the minutes of your star players goes up by a significant amount.
1: Yeah.
0: So it's normal that he only played 10 to 12 minutes in the playoffs, at least against the Tampa. Obviously against Buffalo, he had only played, you know, 3 minute game in game five. He played 7 minutes in game four. He only played a minute in game seven. So, like, you know, I understand. And then he didn't play at all against Carolina. So I get that, but I think the Canadians may be interested in seeing the consistency level, because that's really what's separating him. Jaden Struble seems more consistent on a regular basis than Arbor Jack Eye does, but maybe that can change, and maybe that's what, you know, the Canadians are banking on in terms of that. I wouldn't sign Bolduc to anything more than 2 or 3 years max, $3 million minimum. Let him prove his consistency, which he has not yet been able to do. From Bob. Once again, I'm with you, Bob. I think the 2 to 3 year window, maybe 4, is what I'd be looking at. But I don't think it would only be 3 years.
1: I think it would be 4.
0: I'm sorry, not 3 years. I don't think it would only be $3 million.
1: Yeah. No, it'd be a little bit more than that. Just this market is crazy now in the NHL.
0: Oh, yeah, yeah, absolutely.
1: It's like...
0: Absolutely. Absolutely. It's $3 million, it's not a ton. And once again, there are guys that are making $4 million a year that haven't had... And once again, I feel like for Zachary Bolduc's role, Ville Koivunen, the deal that he signed with the Penguins... is going to be a reference point. And where do players of that ilk kind of go from here? Habs have $18 million coming off the books, plus the increase in cap. $4 million wouldn't hurt them getting a player next season. Well, you see, the thing is they do have some guys after this season that are going to be UFAs. Mm-hmm. Alex Carrier, Sam Montembeau, obviously, Kirby Doc. We've spoken enough about Kirby Doc. We know what that, you know, variable is. Phil Deneau and Josh Anderson. So after 2026-2027 season, this upcoming season, those guys will be UFAs. And going to RFAs for next season, Oliver Kapanen, Alex Newhook are the one, and Jaden Struble are the guys that stand out in the RFA department. But for the UFAs, you know, Patty, I understand they have $18 million coming off the books, but you know, what if they re-sign those guys? What if they re-sign Josh Anderson? I can see Josh Anderson getting re-signed. Kirby Doc, I mean, once again, I don't want to talk about it like it's been spoken about enough. We know how important this season is for him, but my point is that he could potentially get re-signed depending on the season he has. Phil Deneau. That's an interesting one. I don't know. I think we'd have to see where we're at in the 2C hunt.
1: He's slowing down.
0: He is. Obviously, he is. Yeah. But he played well in the playoffs.
1: Played well in the playoffs. Obviously, great face-off man.
0: Yeah.
1: Great defensively. Great defensively. But I could see there's fans are starting to not go against him, but starting to maybe not trust him as much as they did when they first got him from L.A.,
0: It's another year on his body.
1: Exactly.
0: Right? And I think it's more so, obviously he's not going to, be a world beater in an 82-game season. You don't have guys like him, like Josh Anderson, for the 82-game mm-hmm. season. Like, obviously they play, they do their thing, but where those guys shine the best is the playoffs. So if you can find a way to not, tax the bodies of those two guys. Obviously, they're a little bit older in age now, but to not tax those guys in the regular season a ton and be able to capitalize on what they look. Josh Anderson was I love his game, man. I love his game.
1: Great.
0: Like in game six against Tampa, that tremendous 0-0 game going into OT turned into a 1-0 win for Tampa. They wanted no parts of Josh Anderson. He was a battering ram out there. Anytime he had momentum and he was going to attempt to lay a hit, guys got out of the way. I love what he brings to the table. I would love to see him get signed as a UFA.
1: He's one of the guys that every team in the NHL would want.
0: Of course.
1: Yeah.
0: And what he does in the locker room and, being that veteran presence, I absolutely love his game. So I definitely think it would be a positive to re-sign him after this season as a UFA. Obviously, the money's going to look different. I completely understand that. Hi, this is from No Name. Oh, Dan and Pierrefonds. Hi, guys. Jack Eye is not a journeyman. Dan and I agree with you. He has mastered a skill that is as rare as is useful. We have always had a top-tier enforcer when we had playoff success. Marty is stubborn, but I think he will come around, and hopefully Derek Lalonde will get Arbor to another level defensively. I don't disagree with you. I am obviously the inclusion of Derek Lalonde and how that's all going to play out. And I'm curious to hear from Derek Lalonde from the first time, whenever he does decide to speak. I'm assuming it'll be closer to, you know, training camp or preseason. So, you know, to be able to hear from how the process went to him getting hired and, you know, specifically what his role is going to be as an associate coach and having that added responsibility as an associate coach. I'm definitely curious to, you know, to get his thoughts on that. And yeah, could he help Arbor Jacki get to another level? That would be fantastic. If a lot of the guys that are further down the depth chart can benefit from his presence and have their games taken to another level, that'd be phenomenal. It's from Mikael. Just remember, guys, it's 84 game season this year. LOL. Yeah, I mean,
1: it's still weird to read 84 games.
0: It is.
1: It's so weird.
0: It's very weird. It's like when the NFL changed their schedule.
1: Yeah, exactly.
0: It was like just an adjustment period. But yeah, 84 games. And if I'm not mistaken, the Canadians do have two games in the middle of the day on Mondays.
1: Mm-hmm. Yes. Yes.
0: In February and January. January and February,
1: yeah.
0: If I'm not mistaken. This is Mike from Rosemont. I would give Zachary Bolduc $10 million over 3 years, so $3.3 million per year.
1: Sounds reasonable.
0: Once again, I don't disagree with that number. Like, I like that number, Mike, but I just don't think that number is going to be enough. I don't think that AAV is going to be enough.
1: Here, let me ask you. Between Bolduc and Jacki, let's say they signed for the same thing. Let's just say.
0: Whoa. Who, signed for the same
1: not,
0: thing.
1: Not signed. Okay, forget the signing. But okay. To this Montreal Canadiens team, mm-hmm. who do you think the more valuable player is in general? Just overall going into the season, you want to win games. Who's more valuable to this team? It's a good question. Answer.
0: It's interesting.
1: Texters.
0: I got to think about that. Who do you think will be more valuable to the team this season between Jacki and Zachary Bolduc? That's an interesting question.
1: I mean, obviously one plays defense, one isn't playing.
0: I'm inclined
1: forward.
0: To say Zachary Bolduc.
1: Me
0: I
1: too.
0: Think he'll have more opportunities to, you know, score goals and produce points. And the thing with Jacki is that there's going to be games where there's going to be stretches where he doesn't play. There's going to be 5-6 game stretches where he may not play, especially if you know, we expect David Reinbacher and Adam Engstrom and, you know, Jaden Struble, all those guys to kind of be splitting up the minutes. And of course, you know, injury, you know, will play a factor. I'm sure someone's going to get more looks in that instance, but that's an interesting question. But my initial gut instinct is to say Zachary Bolduc. For an 84 game regular season, I think he'll be more important over the long run.
1: Yeah, I think playoffs, I could see some people arguing that playoffs may be Jacki just because of the style of play, physicality.
0: Yes, but I mean, and listen, let's kind of gloss over the Carolina series. I think it is a learning curve. Mm-hmm. I think that was an important series for them for the future to kind of, you know, build off of and have that experience of losing a big series and being a couple of steps away from getting to the Stanley Cup final. But, you know, Zachary Bolduc, his best series came in Tampa and he showed his worth there. So I think Zachary Bolduc is also in that discussion in terms of being able to be a factor come playoff time. Coming up next year on Habs Lunch, we'll get to more of your texts and call in if you feel the need to call in and express your thoughts about the importance of Zachary Bolduc and Arbor Jacki. Who do you think will be more important for the team in the regular season and kind of where you stand on their contracts, you know, what they could potentially make, if you're worried or not. Give us a call or text in here on Habs Lunch on TSN 690.
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0: Welcome back into Habs Lunch. I'm Lucas Scott alongside Daniel Scheer. And once again, give us a call to express your thoughts on, you know, the importance of Zachary Bolduc and Arbor Jacki, who you think will be more important, what you would like to see from a contractual standpoint for those two guys. 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Going back to the text board here, Deneau will be replaced by Owen Beck Anderson, if he doesn't take a pay cut, will be replaced by Florian and Carrier, hopefully replaced by Reinbacher. I think in the ideal world, yeah, that's kind of what would transpire. I think I would be a tad surprised if Josh Anderson kind of came in and was, you know, demanding an exorbitant amount of money. I think he's aware of, you know, the age and how he's feeling and having, you know, the responsibility in the locker room and come playoff time. So I don't know. I think I'd be surprised if Anderson wanted, you know, an unreasonable contract. But yes, you know, Florian Jacki is a guy that we all want to see. Absolutely. What he brings to the table or potentially may bring to the table. And you know, the rookie season that he had in Laval, scoring over 20 goals. Like, if he can translate even some of that to the NHL level, that would be absolutely fantastic. So I in the ideal world, yes, Patty, I would agree with you. I would really try hard to get Matthew Olivier out of Columbus. Listen, if the Canadiens were able to do that, that would be fantastic. That Matthew Olivier is a frightening player to go up against. Who wouldn't want Matthew Olivier on their team? Seriously. Like, he's what he can do, especially in a playoff series. Like, I can't wait to see Matthew Olivier in a playoff series. He is a ginormous, strong, tough individual. So if the Canadiens could go out to get him, for sure. And to my knowledge, I don't even think he's ever played in a playoff series yet. So you're looking at potentially some untapped next level of physicality that Matthew Olivier could bring for any team if he doesn't stay in Columbus. Hey guys, it's Mikhail from Kingston. We have three goalies. Who was going to go to the American Hockey League, or are we going to trade? Well, Sam Montembeault, once again, is a UFA after this season. Jacob Fowler. Listen, that Mikhail, you ask a great question. Frankly, I don't have an answer. The only thing I feel confident in is that Jakub Dobish is going to start game one. Yeah. And I think he'll probably start game two and majority of the games. But for that, unless he has a Sam Montembeault like season where he just can't find his game and can't get into a rhythm, I don't see him budging from that, you know, number one goaltending spot. Now, who the backup is, you have an interesting question, because do you want Jacob Fowler to only play, you know, games here or there? Or do you want to see Jacob Fowler play every single game in Laval? I think that's an interesting question. And then the other part of it is, what version of Sam Montembeault are we going to get? Right? Because if it's Sam Montembeault from last season who struggled to find his game and it was kind of a lost season for him, which seems to happen to more goaltenders nowadays, then you're probably going to have to call back Jacob Fowler. But if Sam Montembeault can be, you know, the Sam Montembeault that got him that contract in the first place, then we may be having a different discussion. I don't know, Dan, how do you feel about, you know, the goaltending situation?
1: I think you're completely right about Dobesh starting the first game of the year. That's really the only certain thing. I don't know how comfortable this team is with Montembeault really getting any really runtime. I don't know. It's so tough because you have the 1A and 1B scenario here in Montreal with Dobesh and Fowler. I'm sure there's a lot of fans out there who want to see Fowler get that first game of the year.
0: You're not wrong.
1: There's a ton of people out there who want him to get the majority of the starts.
0: Yeah.
1: It's not happening. It's not going to happen. There's zero chance.
0: I don't know if there's no, zero. I don't know if there's zero.
1: First game of the year?
0: Oh, first. I thought you were talking about him being number one.
1: Okay, no. Later on in the season, it's a possibility. Yes. It's a possibility.
0: Well, it's not. The only chance I see is if, you know, someone gets banged up. Knock on
1: or
0: wood.
1: Maybe like.
0: Knock on wood.
1: rough stretch, no, 10 games.
0: Oh, no, I'm just talking about for game one.
1: Oh, we're still, okay, now we're back to game
0: one.
1: Yeah.
0: For game one.
1: No, yeah, it's the only way if someone gets banged up.
0: We have someone on the phone line.
1: We got Paul.
7: Yeah, it's good, Dave.
0: Hey, Paul, how are you?
7: I'm good. Yourselves?
0: I'm good, great. Good. Thank you for calling in. So how do you feel in terms of importance for the Canadians next season between Arbor Jacka and Zachary Bolduc?
7: We need both because we're not very big to begin with, and we need big guys in the playoffs. And I was hoping we'd get a new defense coach to restructure our defense system because it's suspect. Like, it was exposed rather badly in the playoffs that man-on-man doesn't work. So hopefully with new assistant coach, Arbor will get a new ally in trying to get in. And because our head coach is offense, always offense, offense, offense. And we need some defense-minded people on the coaching staff to counter that, to cover some good defense and get our defense going because it was not very good.
0: You didn't like what you saw defensively. Once again, Carolina was, I'm sure fatigue played a factor. They had just played in back-to-back seven-game series, but you didn't think the defense played well in the Tampa Bay series?
7: The man-on-man coverage is, like, no good, period. We need a new system to improve it. And the bigger, the better defense in that kind of scenario, because we need the front of the net protected. And when you just got small defense, mobile offense, it doesn't work. We need Arbor there to protect the front of the net and defend the other players. And we don't have that if he's gone. We've seen that before, and it doesn't work very well for our star players. So I hope we can keep Arbor.
0: And from a contract standpoint, Paul, what would you like to see, for Arbor and Zachary?
7: I'd like 2 million is fine. Like, he doesn't play too many minutes. So if we can get him for 2 million for 6 years or 8 years even, that'd be great.
0: Perfect. Paul, thank you for calling.
7: Likewise. Clean to me.
0: There you have it. Paul calling in, thinking both of those guys will be important. That's also a very fair opinion. I think they will both have their roles to play this season. But I just think that, Zachary Bolduc will be on the ice a little bit more frequently to try to make an impact. Hey, guys, should have gone all in on Mason Marchment. Exactly what we're missing. I think the thing with Mason Marchment is just the injuries. It's he hasn't played 80. He's, first of all, he's only played 80 games in a season one time.
1: Yeah.
0: Right. That's the risk you're taking. He played 60 games, 62 games last year. So it's 62 games the year before with Dallas. And then he played 81 in 2023, 2024. And then before that, it's 68, it's 54. It's
1: when he's healthy, though, I do really like him as a player. Yeah. I mean, last year with Columbus, he was very good for them. 32 points, I believe, 39 games. So he's a very strong player. I could see where it's coming from. But the injury concerns, I feel like the Canadians, they have a couple of those guys, as we all know. It's, I don't know if they want to take something like that.
0: Yeah, that's the issue. Like you mentioned, you already have the Kirby Doc of it all, and maybe they're concerned about Mason Marchment's availability or lack thereof. The only way Monty gets traded is if there's a significant injury on another team. I don't know about injury. It could just be someone just not playing well.
1: Yeah.
0: And needing depth.
1: Exactly.
0: Right? What if Jacob Markstrom isn't great at all and he struggles for Florida and he's struggling and you're 50 games in and you're struggling?
1: Montembeau and the Panthers.
0: I don't know. I'm just throwing out a scenario. Do you trust the Panthers goaltending depth that much if Markstrom, doesn't play well? I don't know. I think I don't think injury essentially is what I'm trying to say. I don't think injury is the only way to, you know, kind of resolve the situation.
1: That'd be quite the reunion back in Florida.
0: It would be, absolutely. ideally, Montembeau bounces back and forms a duo with Dobesh. This would give Fowler an additional year to properly develop. Yes, I like you said, ideally, that in the perfect world, that's what would happen. And we would see Sam Montembeau of old. But
1: it's tough to see.
0: It's tough. I don't know if it's tough to see, but it's obviously one of the bigger question marks going into the season, for sure.
1: Imagine he comes back and he's just the Montembeau from 2 years ago. It'd be such a welcome for this Montreal Canadiens organization. But fans would love it.
0: But you see, even when he was playing the way he was 2 years ago, people still didn't
1: believe it. That's the fan base.
0: For sure. It's but it definitely does feel like, you know, people have gravitated more towards Jakub Dobesh than Sam Montembeau. And, you know, this goes back all the way to when Dobesh made his starts in that stretch between, you know, Vegas and Colorado. I can't remember. It was last year. Was it Sam Montembeau that played against Vegas? Anyways, it was in that
1: run.
0: That run where, you know, they surprised everyone by winning.
1: It was Vegas. Yeah.
0: So, yes, I my guess, once again, is as good as anyone's on what version of Sam Montembeau we'll see, but it would absolutely help the Canadians if he was the Sam Montembeau of old. This is from Grant in Ottawa. The Arbor acolytes dream of what he might ideally do and ignore the reality of what he actually does in the limited ice time he earns. That's fair. Obviously, part of what makes Arbor Jack Guy special is the enforcer in him and him being able to, I think people hope, make an impactful play that kind of changes the momentum of a game. But once again, how often does that happen when you're playing 7 minutes, you know, 7 minute stretches here or there? We have someone else on the phone.
1: Yeah, we got Troy.
0: Troy, how are you?
19: Good afternoon. Good. Good. Good afternoon, gentlemen.
1: Good afternoon.
0: So, Troy,
19: so nice. I just want to say it's so nice to hear Jimi Hendrix and Steve Ray Vaughan a little earlier on. Fantastic. Now, if we could just get some Jeff Healey and some Colin James in there, I'd be a very happy man.
0: Noted. But, Troy, how do you feel about, you know, Arbor Jack Eye and Zachary Bolduc in terms of, you know, their importance to the team this upcoming season?
19: I think they're two very important players for this team. With Bolduc now, I just find that he doesn't show up every night. Maybe he doesn't show up every shift. If he did, I think that guy could score 30 to 40 goals easily. But when he does show up, I love his grit. I love his game. And I love his nastiness. And the opposing team, he seems to throw them off their game. They seem to chase him around a little bit, which is nice. But I think Arbor Jack Eye signing him is critical to the success of this team. And I'm not just talking about his fighting ability. Every time he drops the gloves, I kind of hold my breath because I've never seen a guy throw a punch so hard. I'm scared he's going to break his hand. Mm. And that's how hard that guy throws a punch. But I really like how he's improved on D. He's got a great first pass out of the zone. He's really improved, you know, just his knowledge and awareness in his own zone and even the opposing zone. I thought he really improved there from Christmas on. And I said this the other day, I just think they need to make a decision. It's either going to be Struble or Jack Eye, but one of those guys needs to play every game or as many games as possible. And in my opinion, it's Jack Eye. I just feel that the team plays a better game when he's in the lineup. I mean, I know he's not going to deter guys from running people at certain times, but it sure is nice to have him watching your back, I'm sure, as a Habs player. So I think it's critical that they sign him, Jack Eye, here very soon.
0: And
19: in regards to the goalie situation, guys, I think I don't see why they can't do a 50-50 split with Fowler. Fowler and Dobe. I see no reason. 50-50. I think they are going to give Montembeau a chance. I think Fowler probably will start in Laval, which is okay by me. Like you guys said, he needs to play. He's a hell of a good goaltender, and he's a valuable part of this team in the future here. So I'm predicting he'll start in Laval.
0: And, Troy, what would you like to see in terms of dollar figure for Arbor Jack Eye and Zachary Bolduc?
19: I'd like to see, well, for Jack Eye, at least $2 million. And I'd like to see him sign for 5 or 6 years. It'd be great just to have him under the belt. As far as Bolduc, I'm really not sure. I haven't come to a conclusion about his game yet. So I'm looking for a better season from him.
0: Perfect, Troy. Thank you so much for calling.
19: Thanks for taking my call, guys. Take care.
0: Take care. That is, I believe, Troy in Freddy Beach calling in. Once again, 50-50, I think I'd be a little surprised. Yeah. I think if they're doing 50-50 for the goaltending situation, something happened in terms of
1: probably
0: performance level of Jakub Dobish. I think he's earned at least a 64.
1: I was going to say 65% probably for him.
0: North of 60,
1: yeah.
0: I would say would be the split to start the season, and then we'll take it from there. Coming up next on Habs Lunch, we'll get to more of your texts and calls here on Habs Lunch on TSN 690.
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4: 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It's time to eat.
0: Welcome back into Habs Lunch. I'm Lucas Scott alongside Daniel Scheer. And just before we go back to the phone lines, hi, guys. Tyrone in Vancouver here. Jack Eye chasing someone around the D-zone in the man-on-man isn't a path to success. He'll do much better if the team can implement a zone or hybrid system. It's fair. Once again, we're going to see how much of an impact, you know, Derek Lalonde will have on in terms of coaching. And if they completely change things, if we see a little bit more of what we saw in terms of consistency, at least against Tampa, from the defense as a whole. I don't know. There's still so many questions that need to be answered. And I really can't wait for training camp so that way we can get a better grasp of those changes. Back to the phone lines. We got Brian in Dorval, I believe.
5: How you doing, gentlemen? That's correct.
0: Yeah. How are you, Brian?
5: Good. How are you guys doing?
0: Can't complain at all. Can't complain.
5: Good, good. I always got a nab on some of your callers. So, Troy, I love Troy. I've heard him call in, play guitar. He sounds like he's an awesome guy. I went to school in Fredericton, actually.
0: Oh, nice.
5: But put Jeff Healey and Colin James in the same phrase as Jimi Hendrix and Stevie Ray Vaughan. Like, come on, buddy. Give me a break, man. Okay, I want to clear up a couple of things, gentlemen. Okay, Arbor Jack Eye played 65 games last year.
0: Yeah.
5: His average ice time is 11 minutes and 35 seconds.
0: Yes.
1: Yeah.
5: So all these people who keep calling in saying he's playing 6 minutes and he's playing 5 minutes, it's full of baloney. If we're falling, if we're behind in the game, if we're trailing 3-1 with 10 minutes left in the third, who's going to be on the ice? It's going to be Dobson, Matheson, and Hudson all the time. At the end of the game, that's where Wi-Fi should stand up and take his defensive responsibilities. But unfortunately, he doesn't have the foot speed yet enough to be able to keep up. It's nice to be big, but you can't be stagnant in the NHL. You can't just stand in front of the net and knock guys out. It's not ball hockey. You gotta be moving your feet. You gotta be skating. So that's where he's gonna have to pick up his game as far as to earn more ice time. Your ice time is earned. It's not just given to you.
0: Yeah.
5: And, you know, that's kind of how I see it. So there's, last year, how many one goal games were we in? Like pretty much every game was a one goal game. I'm gonna take a shot in the dark and say 75% of the Habs games last year were one goal games. So it's not that the coach doesn't trust him. It's just that he's not in the top four or five guys. He's behind those four or five guys. They're ahead of him.
0: Naturally.
5: So the coach is going to do what he's got to do to win the game.
0: Yeah.
5: Right? So for me, Jack Eye should get like 2 years at $4 million, give him a chance. He's only started playing hockey when he's 15 as well, I believe. Mm-hmm. So they're going to give him some time to try to develop. And as far as Bull Duke goes, I like what the gentleman before said. 3 years at $10 million seems reasonable. That'll give him time to prove himself and move himself up in the lineup. And when 3 years are up, there'll be another $20 million probably to the cap. So there'll be lots of money to be able to pay him what he deserves. If he can, you know, start scoring 30 goals a year, that would be awesome.
0: Yeah, I like that number, Brian. I'm just curious to know where the landscape of a player of Bolduc's caliber is in terms of AAV. That's my only question, but I hear that number.
5: I hear you there, Luca, but with dumb, I call him dumb, you know what, in Pittsburgh. He doesn't set the market. If anything, he kills the market. GMs aren't stupid. Like, you know what I mean? They're not going to say, well, look, he signed Pittsburgh guy, played 30 games. That doesn't mean every guy who's played 30 games is all of a sudden worth $4.5 million.
0: Of course.
5: Because Kyle decided that's what he wants to give people, right?
0: That's
5: he also
0: the GMs.
5: Gave Marner all that money. Like, he ruined the Leafs by paying those guys.

0: but it definitely, you know, makes it interesting in terms of negotiations if that does
1: get brought up. Absolutely agree with you there, Luca. But the way it's going now with Hugo is if you want to be on this team moving forward, yep, this is what you're going to have to do. Look at what our captain took. Look at what Caulfield took, what Hudson took, what Dimitrov took, what Slavkovsky took. He's not even half of the player those guys are. So if he wants $4 million a year, no problem. He'll be out the door. That's just going to be the way it's going to go. A guy like Bolduc, we can replace him. It's not a hard guy to replace at $4 million a year. We can get a veteran at that number, right? Love to keep him. I mean, I like the trade. I like his play, but did he not disappear for 40 games last year?
0: He did.
1: Is it his fault, though? He's getting, like, you can say that about a lot of guys on the team because we have a lot. We only have really, you know, 8 guys that are going to play their regular positions all the time. We got our top 5 forwards. We're still missing one. And we have our top 3D. Those guys are going to get their 22, 23, 4 minutes. You know, the other thing about Jacka, he doesn't kill penalties and he's not on the power play.
0: Yeah.
1: So in a game, that's 10 minutes. Easily. That's on the low end of power play and penalty killing time an entire game. You know, sometimes there's like people call in and say, oh, he played 4 minutes. Yeah, well, there was 14 penalties in the game between the two teams.
0: Yeah.
1: You know what I mean? So Jacka is just not going to be out there in those situations. It's kind of, you know, that's just the way it goes. Everybody's got to like calm down. Martin St. Louis doesn't hate the guy. He doesn't have anything against the guy. Mm-hmm. If that was the case, Arbor would be traded a long time ago. Right, he just isn't. He's our sixth or seventh best defenseman,
0: yeah,
1: and that's where he sits. So when the games are tight, we've got 4 studs. Yes, none of them are big bruiser guys. I'd like to see Dobson be a little meaner at the size that he is, but he's just not. That's something that you are or you aren't. Right, you can be the biggest guy in the world, but I'm not going to say a softy, but you're a nice guy. You don't want to hurt anybody. Then you got smaller guys who are like nutballs, like Gallagher and Marchand, right? They go around, they'll slash you, they'll take your teeth out if given the opportunity.
0: Yeah, exactly.
1: So there's different things there. So, you know, Jack Guy needs to improve his skating, which I hope he's working on. Maybe he needs to lose a little bit, shed a few pounds, you know, to be able to skate a little quicker because we're a fast team. Our objective is to be a fast puck moving team. We don't need a guy who takes 3 seconds to make a decision. By the time he does that, everybody's gone. You know what I mean? He's got to pick up his pace with the puck, and he's got to pick up his foot speed. And I think because he's only been playing for a limited time since he's a young age, that will come with time, and I hope the Canadians will give him the time to do that. But if Ryan Backer steps up, we got, you know, what's the Ekstrom is right there.
0: You
1: know, if we make a trade for another guy, you know, we got that Russian kid that might be coming over later on. We got the crazy Protz guy. We got the guy that just got Pickford, who just got, you know, there's a bunch of guys that are able to be 6 or 7 on this team. So it's going to be up to Arbor to be able to skate quicker, to make better, faster decisions with the puck, and be, you know, tough like he is now. The tough part, not an issue. Right?
0: Thank you, Brian.
1: He's not a top 3 fighter in the league, right? He's probably a top 7, right?
0: Yeah.
1: But, you know, Delorier dusted him twice, right? And he'll get dusted by some other guys. So it's not like, and like people are saying, just because he's out there doesn't mean I'm not going to go hit Caulfield in the corner, you know?
0: Yeah.
1: Arbor's on the bench, so.
0: We are running out of time, Brian, but thank you so much for the call.
1: Thank you for taking my call. Have a great day.
0: To you too. Take care.
1: Okay, Troy, no disrespect, Troy, but come on, man. Hendricks and, you know, Hendricks is the god. See you later.
0: Thank you, Brian. Yeah, oh, there you go. Brian from Dorval getting his thoughts in. And last but not least, I know it's a Habs lunch tradition, birthdays. And I unfortunately have to report that no former Montreal Canadiens have a birthday today. So we can't go to the athlete side, but Dan, we can go to the, I mean, sorry, we can't go to the NHL player side because there aren't any former Habs that have birthdays. But in the general world, some celebrities with some birthdays today. Robert De Niro, one of the all-time greatest actors, I believe turns 83. So shout out to Robert De Niro. Thierry Henry, one of the greatest soccer players of all time, turns 49 today. And a guy who I'm not, you know, the biggest fan of in terms of acting, but who am I? Austin Butler. So those are the only birthdays that we have to report today. Any birthdays you want to give a shout out to, Dan? Maybe you're forgetting someone's birthday today.
2: I'm trying to think. I have a good friend's birthday. I think

0: It's tomorrow.
1: Oh my gosh.
0: 18th.
1: Well,
0: yeah.
1: Okay, you're lucky.
0: Yeah, not today. I got scared for a second. I'm looking at the NHL list birthday, like in general.
1: I'm not familiar with a lot of the names, I must say.
0: David Legwand.
1: Okay, that's the name that I am.
0: It's really
1: familiar.
0: It. Yeah. Jake Virtanen. Well, that was a, I remember. And Troy Brower.
1: Oh.
0: Remember? Yeah.
1: That sounds familiar. Troy Brower.
0: Won a cup with the Blackhawks.
1: Yeah. Okay, yes.
0: That's really it.
1: I do remember. Coming up next, final hour of Campbell versus Gallo. The voice of the Montreal Roses, Max Cadut, will be joining us here in studio. And Daniel and I are going to go over NFL divisions throughout the course of the week and kind of give our thoughts on how we think those divisions will play out.
0: Yep.
1: Much more to come at the final hour of Campbell versus Gallo on TSN 690.

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1: The list of names that's been on that trophy is pretty special.
0: Golf's Championship Chase, the FedEx Cup Playoffs.
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0: Welcome back in. Final hour of Campbell versus Gallo. I'm Lucas Scott alongside Daniel Scheer. And right now we are joined by the voice of the Montreal Roses, Max Cadotte, alongside Osa Yare, who does the color commentating. And a lot of news to get to with the Roses. Firstly, let's start off on the positive note. The Roses beat Toronto 2-0 yesterday.
1: Yes, sir.
0: I'm happy to see that. And part of that is I'm curious, you know, a lot of times we see coaching bumps when a manager or a head coach or whoever gets, you know, axed. We see the team kind of get galvanized and you know, win a game or win a few games or go on a crazy stretch. How important was that 2-0 win for Montreal? Not so much from, you know, maintaining second place in the league, but, and, you know, not letting the gap between Ottawa and them get too out of hand, but just to start off this post Robert Rossitoyou era off on the right note.
1: Considering what everything happened this weekend and leading to days beforehand, to me, this win still gives them a very big chance of finishing first in the league. A 2-0 win like this versus a team like AFC Toronto that have been gaining back momentum since the beginning of the season, where they had injury woes with one of their star strikers, Nestor Okoronkwo. And now yesterday, one could argue Montreal might have gotten away with it. A controversial penalty call, a controversial no-goal call that went in favor of Montreal and against Toronto, and it led to the 2-0 win for AFC Toronto for Montreal against AFC Toronto, I should say, puts themselves 3 points back of Ottawa. Mm-hmm. Both teams, the same number of games in number of games, Ottawa losing to a Calgary squad that has just revived itself and now will go against Montreal on Sunday here on TSN 690 at 1 p.m. It means so much for the club as they were in dire straits that I know you want to get to, Luca. And now they can see that they can climb themselves back out of this hole and get themselves in a prominent position heading into the playoffs.
0: Now, you know, going to what led to the firing of Robert Rossitoyou, the loss against Simcoe County Rovers FC. Jeez, wordy,
1: yes,
0: to say the least. But listen, it's not often that you see a manager across in North America, I'm talking about soccer, obviously, or in Europe, get axed for losing in a cup game. You know, whether it's FA Cup or Carabao Cup or, you know, the Coppa Italia, like, things lead up to that.
1: Yeah.
0: It's not just disappointing result, because if that were the case, you know, Gattuso would have got axed from Lazio today after they lost in the Coppa Italia. I don't even know to who. To some Serie B team or some Serie C team.
1: The day is still young, Luca.
0: The day is still young. Maybe that will happen. But, you know, what kind of, in your mind, led to the firing of Robert Rossitoyou?
1: I think the lack of adjustments, the lack of goal scoring were the main two. I think you saw Montreal in a lot of games, especially versus the higher teams in the standings. I'm thinking Ottawa, who are in first place, and AFC Toronto for the last couple of weeks, where as soon as Montreal would go into a high press, there'd be issues for Montreal.
0: Yeah.
1: They'd be pressed by players. The back line wouldn't be able to get proper passing going with the midfield up to the attack to get a crucial shot on goal. You would struggle to see people in the box or any type of cross. The players would play way too wide. What we saw against AFC Toronto was still some play down the width, but you had more play in the middle, which led to the penalty, a controversial penalty call that Adidou was able to get past. Mm-hmm. You saw a couple plays in the middle by Lisa Pachurski to try to find some open space. And that's what you want to see more from Montreal, is that added play in the middle that's able to help out a squad and try to create plays more in the middle instead of more out wide. You could still play out in the width, but if you're too much over there, the teams are just going to read it like a book and struggle, and then you'll struggle to go in the middle. And now the big test for Montreal is You've managed to get through the high press of Toronto. Now, the next time against you face off against Ottawa, can you do the same thing?
0: Yeah.
1: And can we finally see some adjustments on that front? The goal scoring, like I said, has been something that's been lacking.
0: Mm-hmm.
1: Granted, all things considered, Elise Bennett leads the league in the NSL with 9 goals. She's tied with Olivia Pridham, which is amazing. But the problem is that the next person up, you have to go way down the list to find the next highest goal scorer for Montreal.
0: Yeah.
1: So which is Boychuk at 5, mm-hmm. but she hasn't scored in almost a month, which is not a good sign.
0: Yeah.
1: And then you got to keep going down. Badu has scored 4 goals, but she's been out for the AFCON tournament. Hopefully when she comes back, the goal scoring can continue.
0: Yeah.
1: But 3 of her 4 goals were in one game as a hat trick. So that's still another. It's a good problem in the sense like you scored a hat trick, so clearly you could score multiple goals.
0: Yes.
1: But that's still a problem in itself. Pechersky has 3 only, hasn't scored in a while herself. So you have to find a way to get more people involved and get more goal scoring.
0: Yes.
1: That yes, you want your star striker and Bennett to score, but as soon as she's marked, you got to find other options to go through. And hopefully with Maggie's Bon Martel as the new head coach, she can be able to find those holes.
0: Now, you mentioned Ottawa. How close is that gap? And once again, 9 games left to play for the Montreal Roses 25-game season. How close is that gap in your eyes between Montreal and Ottawa?
1: I think it's close if Montreal plays their style of game.
0: Okay.
1: It's not close if the high pressure from Ottawa is able to succeed. I think if Montreal's able to adapt themselves to the high press, then it becomes much closer.
0: Mm-hmm.
1: DB Pridham has been struggling a little bit against Montreal this season specifically.
0: Mm-hmm.
1: Last season, she was able to get a couple goals against Montreal. This season, she hasn't been able to break through that wall. But it's a wait and see because she's also tied for first with Elise Bennett with 9 goals. So clearly she can strike at any notice, and they have other options. I mean, Ali and other potential partners, Jaleesa Harris, Adamek for Ottawa that can collapse and find a way through. But I think player for player, I think Montreal can battle with Ottawa for first place, and it's going to be an interesting thing. They still have to face off against each other 3 more times.
0: Jeez.
1: Out of the 9. So the NSL, the first place, it's not decided yet.
0: Yeah.
1: Like both teams will jab at each other, and it might come down to the final game between those two, the final game of the regular season, to figure out who's going to finish in first place.
0: Well, three more times in 9 games, that's going to be, I mean, listen, at least it's not 1, and you know, if they do falter, they can, you know, bounce back and have 2 other opportunities to, you know, to come in first place. But that is quite the test. Now, going up to their next game, August 23rd, if I'm not mistaken, against Calgary. Calgary, I mean, bottom of the league, minus 28 goal differential, 12 losses on the season, 2 draws and 2 wins. Is this something that is fair to look at and expect, despite the change at manager for Montreal? Is it fair to accept them just, you know, to walk all over Calgary, essentially?
1: It would be simple to say yes, but here's the problem.
0: Okay.
1: They have won their last 3 games. Their first 2 in NSL, and then they won their quarterfinals match in the Women's Canadian Soccer Championship, which has led to this good form for Calgary.
0: Mm-hmm.
1: And their latest win was against first place Ottawa.
0: Yeah.
1: So if you're Montreal, there's no chance you could take this lightly, and they've struggled against Calgary at home. Has Montreal. So this is not a easy game, to say the least.
0: Yeah.
1: Calgary, with 9 games to go, they are still very far. They're 13 points out of the final playoff spot, which is still a long way to go.
0: Okay.
1: But if you have that belief, you never know what could happen. Absolutely. And they could spur the comeback. So Montreal, they just got to fight. They'll believe that, considering the standings, this should be a win for Montreal, but they got to show it on the pitch. And it's the first official home game for Maggie's Bon Martel as official interim manager. She did coach 2 games before Rosie Torres' firing as he was getting his Class B Canadian soccer coach license. Wow. And get your license and unfortunately get sacked a couple months later. Not the best of looks, but, you know. So that's the key for Montreal, is you got to make sure that you cross your T's, dot your I's, make sure that your game plan is done accordingly and that you get the result that you expect at home, which is the other big thing, is that at home, they haven't been necessarily good. They have been better on the road than they have been at home, and at home is supposed to be your fortress.
0: Yeah.
1: Now, granted, you tell that to AFC Toronto, which they've played six games at BMO Field this season and haven't won a single one. So there's your fortress right there for Toronto fans. But Montreal, you're playing against Calgary at home, and this is your final game before the big one, which is at Saputo Stadium on the 29th.
0: Mm.
1: So you want to win this one at your true home.
0: Yeah.
1: And then after that, put on a show when you play at Saputo on August 29th.
0: And what better place to put on a show than at Saputo and really make a statement.
1: Exactly.
0: Now, speaking of Saputo Stadium, you were there on Saturday.
1: Yes.
0: I know you're doing the technical side of CF Montreal's draw against DC United. Now, when I watched that game, Max, I got to tell you, and you've you know, when John's been off into Toronto doing his thing now that he's, you know, a big shot, so on and so forth, you and Sean Campbell have taken over and done the play-by-play for CF Montreal.
1: Yeah.
0: When I watched that game, it just screamed, Alexis Sanchez, please play, like, right now. Please come in off of street, in street clothes, and play. Because he probably could, honestly, in street clothes, probably could have buried some of the opportunities that CF Montreal had.
1: He was jogging on the field while he was being presented. So clearly there was some stamina that was in him that day. I mean, I'm sure the question you were about to ask me is, what happened? How come CF Montreal can't score? The answer is it's just a clinical finishing. And it's something that Grant brought up during the broadcast, is you're looking at Hanady Sinchuk.
0: Yeah.
1: You see the style that he plays, this young kid, Ukrainian, that CF Montreal clearly believes in, that the talent is there. Yeah. And you see the talent is there. The problem is that if there's not finishing with the product, and you saw it with the clear miss he had in front of goal, if you can't have the finishing, then your rest of other leagues are just going to look at you when they're looking for scouting and go, okay, this guy has all this talent, all this way that has around him, but he can't finish a ball. He can't finish an easy touch. And for Escobar, I mean, what else can you say? You hit a post and then you spike the ball at the final kick of the match, with Owusu looking at you like he's about to strangle you, like Homer Simpson about to strangle Bart.
0: And Prince Owusu has, like, these piercing eyes. Like, when he looks at you, you just feel him, like...
1: the deep voice.
0: Exactly, just looking into your soul. So it's a little extra when Prince Owusu's staring at you.
1: And Escobar clearly, as mentioned in the postgame show, clearly Escobar has a role with the club of in these last few minutes.
0: Yeah.
1: We're giving you the reins of your job is to find an option, to find an attacking aspect that you can take care of and score.
0: Yeah.
1: He had two chances. He didn't get it done. And this brings up, as you mentioned, Luca, the Alexis Sanchez factor of the finishing and just where is he going to play? I mean, is he going to be playing on the left wing? And then if that's the case, how do you adjust your midfielders? Who takes care, where does Noah Strike go?
0: Yeah.
1: That's the big proponent here with Sanchez making the team. Noah Strike, who's been on that left wing, had a good first half, almost abysmal last 10-15 minutes he was on the pitch.
0: Mm-hmm.
1: Where does he go in all of this? If you play him, Sanchez, in the midfield, okay, so is he like Carmona midfield, like he's center attacking midfielder, trying to play up Owusu and the wingers? Is he more center midfielder? Yeah. I would assume more the cam role necessarily.
0: Sure.
1: So
0: at this stage of his career, for sure.
1: Exactly. So that's going to be the question of where does Philippe Lafroy decide to put Sanchez? I would personally see him more as a center attacking midfielder. Yes. And if Carmona is able to come back healthy, having the combo, a combo of Carmona and Sanchez both on the pitch as center attacking midfielders, I think that's a pretty good combo to have. Yeah. And on the wingers, you decide how you want to play it. Do you want to do Herbers and Sinchuk? Is it still Streit that's there as well?
0: Yeah.
1: There's still a lot of options to be said for CF Montreal.
0: And last one for you, Max. Chances that, in your eyes, CF Montreal sneak into a playoff spot. They're now 7 points behind DC United for that ninth spot.
1: I'm going to go 30%. I think there's always a chance.
0: Yeah.
1: You have, again, the Sanchez factor has to be a factor. Even though the amount of games are starting to go against you. But with two games, especially you have two games this week, first one on Wednesday, second one on Saturday. Saturday more likely going to be the one that we'll see Alexis Sanchez debut. So that means CF Montreal will still have one more chance to show Sanchez what they can prove when they play against Columbus on Wednesday. Here on TSN 698, John and Grant will both be on the call. Mm-hmm. And you just got to be sure that you get as many points as you can on this week. I think this week will be crucial. I think this week will be crucial to see where CF Montreal stands after their first game with Sanchez and after these two games that they have in short consecutive order.
0: Yeah, that's fair. Busy week in Montreal sports. The Roses on Sunday, if I'm not mistaken, against Calgary. Two CF Montreal games this week. Saturday, the one being the most appealing. Lloyd Barker will be getting inducted into the Wall of Fame at Saputo Stadium.
1: Unfortunately, Grant and John will not be there.
0: Oh my gosh. What?
1: John's got something. Yeah, he's the famous guy. So I believe it is Sean Campbell and Greg Sutton on the call on Saturday.
0: That is a terrific. I don't even want to say backup team because that sounds bad, but that's a terrific team to replace John and Grant.
1: Exactly, but I know John and Grant will both be here on Wednesday for the game against Columbus.
0: Once again, CF Montreal against Columbus on Wednesday and the Montreal Alouettes against Ottawa on Thursday. So once again, a very busy week in Montreal sports, but more to come on Campbell versus Gallo. I'm Lucas Scott alongside Daniel Scheer. Final half hour or 40 minutes or so of Campbell versus Gallo.
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3: We'll drive on the westbound side of the Metropolitan. We had a couple of stalls at Iberville and Saint-Denis. Now we also have an accident in the Laurentian Autoroute merge. So you are quite slow from Lacordaire to Dakari. Eastbound side, you're sluggish Cotelias to Stinson. Southbound Laurentian Autoroute fills in Henri Bourassa down to the Met. Northbound Dakari volume coats in. We've got southbound side is clear. There's no shortcut for saving time, but saving money is simple. 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
0: Welcome back into Campbell versus Gallo. I'm Lucas Scott alongside Daniel Scheer. And, you know, Daniel and I were going to get into the, and still are going to get into, you know, the NFL divisions and how we see them playing out. Mainly today it will be the AFC South and the NFC South. But before we do get to that, a little bit of, you know, breaking news here in the NBA. Obviously, the whole Kawhi Leonard and the Clippers investigation has been probably one of the most polarizing conversations of the NBA offseason, because it held, you know, two franchises kind of in limbo in the Clippers and the Raptors. And, you know, this is from reports, you know, on ESPN from Don Vada Nada Jr. That's an interesting name. Baxter Holmes and Ramona Shelburne. That the NBA has found no evidence showing LA Clippers owner Steve Ballmer funneled money through team sponsors to pay Kawhi Leonard in order to circumvent the salary cap. Just reading more on this article. Instead, the NBA is focused on whether the team's introduction of Leonard to team sponsors constitutes a violation of league rules prohibiting salary cap circumvention. This is humongous. It, I'm sure, frees up so much of, you know, the worries of the Clippers and the Raptors. Listen, I'm sure there's already online a ton of conspiracy theories about, you know, they're trying to protect the Clippers and Steve Ballmer, and they're trying to I'm not going to get into all that. All I know is right now, they have found no evidence, and I mean, Damn, I wonder how Pablo Torre is feeling right now. I mean, he put in a lot of work with the whole Daktronics, with the initial aspiration investigation that was launched. And I believe, if I'm not mistaken, Brian Windhorst had pointed out that the NBA was already aware of the Daktronics potential connection there between the Clippers and, you know, Daktronics. And so far, nothing has come of it. So yeah. if you're the Toronto Raptors, you are breathing a sigh of relief. If you're the players involved in that trade, you're breathing a sigh of relief because, you know, just think about how awkward that would be if you're Grady Dick, if you're Brandon Ingram, essentially getting traded and then kind of having to come back in a potentially come back in a situation where it's like, well, you just tried to trade me and now I'm back here. And now maybe those guys would be disgruntled. So on that front, good for them. They don't have to worry about that. And now we can, hopefully, going forward, we'll see, you know, if the NBA is going to focus on the other, you know, introducing Leonard to the sponsors, if that's going to lead to anything. At this point, you know, reading this article, it kind of doesn't feel like Kawhi Leonard is going to get suspended. If anything, I would say maybe a fine for the Clippers if they do deem the introduction to the sponsors an issue. But listen, I got to say, as a basketball fan, I'm glad to see that Kawhi Leonard will play with the Raptors, but I understand the fear that may come out of this, and that, you know, if maybe more teams are going to, if they're not already, going to try to finagle their way around this. I don't know what's going to come of this, because I'm sure there's a lot of people that feel that this no evidence being found is BS.
1: As a basketball fan, I am just happy that this looks like it might finally be over.
0: Just purely for basketball purposes, just like on court stuff. We're not talking off court, the implications and what that could mean, because obviously salary cap circumvention can lead to major issues for franchises, especially franchises that have a lot more money like the Clippers, to be able to, you know, lure players into joining their teams.
1: I think you said it right. I think the most important part of this are the players being comfortable in the end. It would be just seeing Grady Dick and Ingram, if they had to stay with this Raptors team, it would be real awkward, I think, in that dressing room, just everywhere, just being in the city. I'm ready to just see Kawhi back in a Raptors jersey. I mean, I'm not the biggest Raptors fan in the world. Obviously, I like to see Canada win in anything in general. I just think it's about time that this whole situation finally comes. It's been months now, Luca. It's been
0: almost a year.
1: It's been almost a year. Yeah, it's true. It's pretty crazy what's been going on here in the NBA with this entire situation. But I'm sure, could you imagine Kawhi, what he's been going through? You could even kind of see, I remember I was watching a clip the other day.
0: Did you see he met up with
1: Coco Gauff? He met up with Coco.
0: I saw that he was at the National Bank Open, but I didn't see
1: that. So he met up, and I know he always has kind of like that face on where it's like everything's chill and relaxed. It just looks like every time I've seen him recently, he's worried about what's been going on. Just something about the demeanor there. It's been a wild ride for him. I'm happy to see it finally settling.
0: Absolutely. As of right now, the NBA has found no evidence that Steve Ballmer funneled money to Kawhi Leonard via sponsor. So that's the latest in the NBA, and it does seem like we will be moving past this topic. But coming up next, we will get to our predictions for the NFC and AFC South on Campbell versus Gallo.
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0: Welcome back into Campbell versus Gallo. I'm Lucas Scott alongside Daniel Scheer. And before we get to the NFL stuff, once again, Grant on Ottawa, yes, thank you for texting in the breaking news. We already spoke about it, that the NBA has found no evidence that the Clippers are essentially guilty in getting Kawhi Leonard extra money. NFL talk. I've been waiting for this, Daniel. I love this time of year in preseason, in training camp, because we get a clearer picture. Unfortunately, we already see some injuries that happen in training camp, in preseason, and I hate it as much as everyone else does. It's so deflating to see a key member of your team get injured in training camp or preseason. It's gut-wrenching. Like, you know, look at Washington and Laremy Tunsil. Like, it's just your best O-lineman he's gone for the season, and now you're stuck in a pretty crappy spot, to be quite honest with you. We'll start with the NFC South. Daniel, you tell me how you see this division playing out in terms of who wins it, who comes in last. Let's go through it. How do you see the NFC South breaking down?
1: It's probably the worst division in the NFC, but at the same time, it might be the hardest division in the NFL to figure out.
0: Yes.
1: Just because every team is, they're so evenly matched. Okay. I look at it and I think quarterbacks right away, of course.
0: Of course.
1: But then I think of the weapons, the defense. It's okay. Am I going like 4-1, 1-4, 4-1?
0: Let's do 4-1.
1: I might be absolutely crazy. I want to put the Panthers in last.
0: Really? Interesting. Okay.
1: I'm going back and forth. It's either them or the Falcons to me.
0: Okay.
1: I don't think the Falcons are going to be as bad as everyone thinks. I know we're not high on Tua.
0: Yeah.
1: Penix, I mean, I don't think he's going to start week one. Do you? Who do you think starts week one?
0: It seems like it's Tua.
1: They're going to be neck and neck. I'm going to go Panthers in last. I feel like I'm going to get hate for that one. Panthers last. Falcons third.
0: Mm-hmm.
1: Baker's got a chip on his shoulder, but I think it's the Saints here to win the division. Mm-hmm. Bucks second, Saints one. The records are all going to be extremely close.
0: Mm-hmm.
1: But I think the Saints win the division this year.
0: Wow.
1: I really think they win the division this year.
0: So I have the Saints at 4.
1: Yeah? Okay, see, that's what I'm saying. At 4.
0: But I could be wrong.
1: It's a crazy division.
0: It is. But the problem is Alvin Kamara hasn't been Alvin Kamara in, feels like, for an eternity. I like Chris Olave. I thought he did get paid a lot of money, but you know, that's just the landscape of the receiver position in the NFL. I like Jordan Tyson out of USC, if I'm not mistaken, their rookie receiver. I do believe he got banged up and did miss a preseason game, but to me the issue is I don't believe in Tyler Shuck.
1: Wow, we're opposites. I don't believe he's good at all. I don't think he's amazing. I think he's good enough to win the division. That's what I think.
0: I honestly just don't. I don't know what it is. I don't believe in him whatsoever. I look at them coming in fourth.
1: Okay.
0: Then I think I would probably say, listen, a part of me really does. You know what? No, I believe it. I think Tampa comes in third, to be honest with you.
1: Wow, we're like the complete opposite.
0: But once again, part of this is just the division is just weird.
1: Yeah.
0: It's a very weird division. I like Chris Godwin Jr. He's injury prone. Emeka Abuka, I like Emeka Abuka. Will he have a sophomore slump? I don't know. Baker Mayfield and his whole contract situation, him not having the money that he wanted. Is he gonna, I trust him enough to, I think he's professional enough to not let that derail him, but it maybe it will loom over him. I don't know. On the defensive side, you know, Vita Vea demands a trade, and then on you know, when it comes to edge rushers, I'm not going to bank on Reuben Bain to go get me 15 sacks as a rookie. I like him. I think he has potential. But defensively, I don't love their defense outside of Antoine Winfield Jr. and Reuben Bain. So I think they can be good offensively, but I have a lot of questions defensively.
1: Have you looked at the odds at all?
0: I have not.
1: The Falcons are a pretty runaway favorite to finish in last. Like,
0: yeah, I'm not
1: shocked. Panthers third.
0: I'm not shocked.
1: Saints second, and then Bucks at first. Bucks and Saints are pretty close. Mm-hmm. But, yeah, the Bucks are the favorite. I guess they're the most popular pick to finish first, yeah, I would
0: they
1: probably
0: usually
1: say.
0: Are.
1: Yeah.
0: They usually are. I would have the Panthers finishing second. And I'm probably in the minority on this. I really liked what I saw from Bryce Young last season. It made me believe that he can be a legitimate quarterback in the league. I like Chuba Hubbard at running back.
1: Yeah.
0: I like Jonathan Brooks. Jonathan Brooks has dealt with a lot of injuries. Yeah. You know, that's always a talking point, unfortunately. Terrell McMillan, I thought was awesome, to be quite honest with you.
1: He's phenomenal.
0: Like this team was, you know, they made that game against the Rams extremely interesting.
1: They probably should have won. The end of the game.
0: Yeah. And then defensively, I like what their defense has to offer, particularly on the back end. I'm a big fan of J.C. Horn. But I don't know. I just kind of believe that the Panthers can pick up off the momentum that they had.
1: Okay.
0: And I know I'm the only person on this island. I think the Falcons are going to win the division, but not with Tua at quarterback. It's definitely going to have to be
1: Falcons
0: Michael Penix Jr.
1: Are going to win the division.
0: I've picked them the last two seasons.
1: Wow.
0: And I'll tell you why is because I love their defense.
1: Yeah.
0: Jesse Bates is one of the best safeties in the league. You have AJ Terrell, who's one of the more underrated safeties in the league. They have Xavier Watts. They have, and he is suspended, but they do have James Pierce Jr. He's suspended for the first 8 games of the season. He had a really just crazy off-season incident. Listen, it doesn't need to be said. If you don't know what happened with James Pierce Jr., go read about it. You'll see it was the police were involved, and you know it was a car chase between you know his ex-girlfriend, who's a WNBA player. It was just a disaster offseason for him. But you know they add Zachariah Branch out of Georgia. They add Avian Terrell out of Clemson. Two guys that I was pretty high on in the draft. They have like, you know what it is, Daniel. You have Bijan Robinson.
1: Yes,
0: you have. I'm like the only person here banging on the table. Kyle Pitts, I still believe in you.
1: No, he had a good season last year.
0: It's not what I
1: was. He had his best season last year.
0: But it's not what we expected still.
1: Yeah.
0: I still want to see more. And then I believe in Michael Penix Jr. And I know I'm alone on a lot of these islands, but.
1: When do you think he starts? Do you think he starts week two, right? Like, Tua has a bad game week one.
0: No,
1: do you think
0: it'll probably happen by like week five.
1: Okay, week five. What if they're with Tua 0-4 by then?
0: I don't think they'd be 0-4. They do play Pittsburgh to open their season. They play Carolina, they play Green Bay, and they play New Orleans. I could see 2-2 to start their season off.
1: I could see 2-2.
0: So I have.
1: Those division games for this division they're bigger than any other division, honestly.
0: Yes, because someone's going to finish 8-9 or whatever, 9-10, whatever the hell the schedule's at now, 8-10, whatever the case may be, and win the division. And they might get a tie because I feel like ties come out of this group, of this division, more so than the other divisions. Okay, the other division we need to tackle, the AFC South, excuse me. So we got the Jaguars, the Titans, the Texans, and the Indianapolis Colts. How do you see that division playing out?
1: I think the Titans will be better than teams think.
0: Yeah, they made some good offseason moves.
1: Luca, I'm going to say the Colts finish in last.
0: Okay.
1: I'm going to say the Colts. Where are they going? They have Warren. He's a good weapon. Mm. Pierce, he's good. I just
0: Alec Pierce is their number one receiver.
1: Yeah, he's good. He's not a number one receiver. No. The defense is, I don't know, it's okay. Jonathan Taylor, absolutely fantastic. Mm-hmm. And then at QB, I just...
0: I mean, listen, Daniel Jones was... He shut a lot of people up last season.
1: But can't you just see that season? He was so good, and then he comes back down to earth this year and just doesn't play so well. Yeah, of course,
0: that's extremely possible.
1: So, yeah, I think that they're going to come in last. I think the Titans are going to surprise people. I do think the Titans finish in third.
0: Okay.
1: I'm going to go Jaguars 2, Texans 1. I think the Texans' defense are really just going to carry them to a division win. Stroud doesn't even need to be that good, and we spoke about him with John 2 weeks ago.
0: He also can't be that bad as he was in the playoff game against
1: And they were
0: the
1: still
0: Patriots.
1: Great. So, like, that defense alone will win them a ton of games.
0: Yeah,
1: I don't think he needs to. He can put up 20 points and they'll probably win most of their games. But I like the Jaguars. I really do. I think the Jags and the Texans probably both make the playoffs. If I had to guess.
0: Yeah, I think that's fair.
1: Yeah. I actually am a pretty big Trevor Lawrence fan.
0: I am as well, but he's one of those guys that the hype surrounding him coming into the league has not matched what we've seen from a production level.
1: Mm-hmm, mm-hmm.
0: But I'm honestly entirely with you in terms of how I see the division playing out.
1: Same exact.
0: I think
1: Titans also third.
0: I think the Texans, I mean, I am just such a fan of their defense. I think their defense is incredible. It really is. It's one of the best defenses I've seen in a long time. I would say them and obviously Seattle last year was fantastic, but I personally thought Houston's was better. The 2019 San Francisco 49ers when they, you know, Jimmy Garoppolo was the quarterback and they lost to the Chiefs in the Super Bowl. I thought that defense was great, but I absolutely love their defense. And then, you know, they do address an offensive line issue in the draft by, you know, drafting Kalen Rutledge, but, you know, is he going to come in and be completely dominant? That remains to be seen. But I still think, like you said, their defense is phenomenal. I think they can, you know, power them to win the division. And I think the offense, I like the weapons. Just C.J. Stroud just absolutely is in dire need of a bounce back season. Because if not, if he has another, you know, mediocre season and then collapses in the playoffs like he did, there's no way he's there past the season. There's absolutely no chance.
1: Would you be completely, utterly shocked if you saw the Titans win the division? I'm not saying they're going to win. I don't really think they have much of a chance. But
0: I think I would be shocked.
1: I really like that team.
0: I think I would be shocked. I like them too, but it just feels like it would be too soon. But Cam Ward looked, you know, he looked good given that he had really and truly like no weapons to work with last season. And they address that in the offseason. They go get Wandale Robinson from the Giants, who when Malik Nabers went down, played, you know, incredibly well. And then they go and draft Cardale Tate, which probably was a bit high. But if he can be a number one for them, then I think it'll, you know, dismiss any concerns we have about Cam Ward not having any weapons. Final moments coming up next here on Campbell versus Gallo. Last bet. This is the first last bet you and I are going to be doing. So we're going to have to keep track of this and keep track of the record over the next few, for over the next week. And
1: even gotta, next week, I think.
0: Even next
1: bit,
0: week.
1: Yeah.
0: And I got to tell you, Dan, I really do hold on to these winning records. It's very important to me to have a winning record. So we'll come back and do last bet before we hand it off to Melnick in the afternoon on TSN 690.
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9: Final moments of Campbell versus Gallo. I'm Lucas Scott alongside Daniel Shearer. Once again, thank you for joining us. Daniel, let's get right to it.
10: Yep.
9: Last bet. I'm going to the World of Baseball because I don't find the Cincinnati Open matchups are too intriguing just yet. Mm-hmm. I'm going to give you a spread between the LA Dodgers and the Colorado Rockies.
10: Okay.
9: Obviously, the LA Dodgers are one of the best teams in the league, and the Rockies have the third worst record in the league. I'm going to give you a spread. Dodgers -3.5. Are you taking it or are you not taking it?
10: You're giving me a 3.5 spread in baseball?
9: Yeah.
10: Where's the game? It's in Colorado, I believe. Actually, I'm not sure.
9: The game is... I believe it's in LA.
10: Is it in LA? Okay. I think you're right.
9: No, it's in Colorado. Apologies. It's in Colorado.
10: Okay, yes. Yes, it is.
9: Are you going over or under?
10: 3.5 pitchers are?
9: Blake Snell, probable.
10: Oh, God.
9: And Tomoyuki Sugano.
10: Sugano, yeah. 3.5 is too much. I got to go Rockies.
9: You're going to go Rockies to cover 3.5.
10: I wish I knew what the actual spread of the game was.
9: It's -1.5.
10: It's 1.5?
9: -1.5. Last I checked.
10: And you're giving me 3? Okay, I got to go 3.
9: All right. I'll take the Dodgers.
10: They're going to win like 17-1 today or something. It's going to be in Colorado.
9: Thank you for joining us on Campbell versus Gallo. I'm Lucas Scott alongside Daniel Shearer. Up next, Melnick in the afternoon with John Still, Joey Elias, and Peter Vriones. And then after that, Al's This Week. With Sean Campbell. Sean Campbell will be giving out midseason awards for the Montreal Alouettes and the best plays so far this season for the Montreal Alouettes. Once again, thank you to Anthony DeMarco for joining us, and thank you to Joey Alfieri who joined us. We'll be back tomorrow. Myself and Daniel Shearer. Enjoy the rest of your day.

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1: Exit for the Laurentian auto route involving a truck and a car. You are slow from Lacordaire as a result. Southbound Laurentian auto route volume Salaberry down to the Met. Eastbound Met seeing slowdowns from Côte-de-Liesse to Stinson. Northbound to Carrie Filson, its length southbound side.

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0: For anyone who was at Lasso Montreal last night, as Mumford and Sons wrapping up the festival. Is that the end of the festival season now in Montreal? Is that what it is? Lasso's like the final one. But the new Basement Tapes in 2014 coming out with this absolutely fantastic song. Kansas City, penned by Bob Dylan way back in 1967. And the new Basement Tapes, Elvis Costello, Marcus Mumford, Jim James, Taylor Goldsmith, and Rhiannon Giddens. Nice to see Mumford & Sons play that one last night. That was one of them that I just don't know. Saw Mumford & Sons when they were here in Montreal during the Delta. Oh, here we go. Now, you know what? I'm just going to kill someone. Pete, can you put my computer down, please? Thank you. When they were promoting the Delta album. Absolutely fantastic at the Bell Center. Had no idea they were even here because, again, and trust me, we'll get into some new country music a little bit later on with the abomination of abominations that came out over the weekend. But did not even know Mumford & Sons were at Lasso. Very cool. Saw the scenes. Looked great. I'm John Still with a newly configured lineup here on Melnick in the Afternoon for the rest of the week. I don't know if we're doing this again next week, but glad to be joined today by Joey Elias, and now the new star of the three-peat quiz, Mr. PDV himself. I'm just getting out of the way right off the bat. I'll stop that right there. Peter Vriones. Pete, how you doing?
1: I'm doing well. Good to be here, guys. And it's just a one-off for me. Just
0: really?
1: The 1 week.
0: Oh,
1: I'll
0: okay.
1: be back on morning duties as of next Monday, but for now, I really enjoyed sleeping in this morning.
0: I'm sure you did.
1: For the
0: I'm
1: first
0: sure
1: time did. In a very long time.
0: Uh-huh.
1: And it's good to be here. Very nice to be here.
0: Joe, how you doing, buddy?
2: I'm doing well. It's nice. It is nice to be here. I've been doing the 10 to 2 shift for
0: yes.
2: Campbell and Gallo. So
0: doing
2: it's
0: a
2: nice
0: great job.
2: To... thanks, man. But it's nice to be back with you and Pete. And yeah, I'm here for the next 3 weeks minus Thursday. Where I'm at the Radiothon.
0: Yes, that's right. Well, you know what? We'll be going back to Kansas City a little bit later on in the show. And not just that, this is a great time for me to remind you again that there's going to be the Bob Dylan and the Band Tribute Night, courtesy of Billy Bob Productions, called Million Dollar Bash, Friday, November 6th at the Beanfield Theater, also known as the Corona.
2: Always will be.
0: Always will be to some. And yes, you're going to see some of the great collaborations between Bob Dylan and the band, including the 66 World Tour, those Basement Tapes, music from Big Pink, and on and on and on until the last waltz in 1976. You could get your tickets on sale at theatrabeanfield.ca. As I had all these plans for the show today, guys, about... You know, it was all football all the time this week, and I do this weekend. Excuse me, and I do mean football with your feet, and not football with the catching. Even though I love the catching football, I'm a little bit more the football most of the time. But there was all kinds of stuff to get to, and we will get to it a little bit later on. Is CF Montreal playing great? Can't score. Just can't score. I feel like we're watching. Like, what Canadians like? Year when the Habs were good but not great, and it was just like they can't score, they just can't buy a goal.
1: All of them before this past
0: well,
1: season?
0: I mean, there were like a couple of years in between where they
1: oh,
0: were able
1: dear
0: to
1: God.
0: Do it.
1: What's going on?
0: I'm telling you, man, I'm blaming Gallo on this computer, but anyways, I don't have time to get into it because I'm just
2: gonna be, 94.
0: I'm gonna be raging over here.
2: 94, the year after they won the Stanley Cup, they didn't make the playoffs.
0: Really?
2: Yeah.
0: Oh, jeez. Fired! Was Jacques Demers fired in 94?
2: Was he? I don't remember.
0: But I wanted to get into all that. And then, of course, the investigation that never ends both ended and began all at the same time. Much to my chagrin, and I think much to the chagrin of essentially everyone who is paying attention to this in any way whatsoever. What am I talking about? I am talking about, of course, the Kawhi Leonard. Did he? Didn't he? Did the Clippers help him? Did they not help him? How long is Uncle Dennis going to prison for? Saga that continues to roll around the NBA. Because earlier today, on ESPN, there was a article by Don Van Natta Jr. And like, I don't want to sewer these people at all, because Don Van Natta Jr. and Ramona Shelburne, apologies, I don't know who Baxter Holmes is. That's on me. They had all contributed to a report, and the title is very simple. NBA has no evidence Steve Ballmer funneled money to Kawhi Leonard via sponsors. That was what we got. What was that, an hour and a half ago? 2 hours ago?
1: About an hour ago. But, okay. But, I mean, that initial report, it never really absolved Kawhi Leonard. It just absolved the Clippers and Steve Ballmer, because there was still another aspect to that where they were looking at the no-show jobs, and if Kawhi was on the hook for any of this.
0: Mm-hmm.
1: So it was more saving face for Ballmer and the Clippers. Like, that was my read on the situation.
0: But at the same time, they also said there was something suggested in the story that essentially there was no rule. This is almost like the Trump presidency right now, where it's just like there's no rule that stands out and says he can't do this. So you can't punish him for amongst the million things that there are rules for that he's breaking. There are a million things that he does that there's no rules for. It was just like honor and shame. That was the way that you got these things done if you were the president. This is what was essentially suggested in this Ballmer thing, is that, well, there's no rules that were technically violated. It's just that everyone knows you're not supposed to do this. That was kind of my reading through the entire thing with, what do we got? We got Aspiration, and the new one is Daktronics. Is that right?
2: Yeah.
1: Yep. And Rhode Island Football Club.
0: I believe that would be Dak Prescott's electronics company, right?
1: It's a terrible joke.
0: Sorry.
1: It's a terrible attempt.
0: You know, it was just for you. It was just for you.
2: You know what's interesting about this whole article, though, is that everything now is being focused in on the Clippers,
0: mm-hmm.
2: right? They're still examining whether the Clippers are guilty of, quote, failure to supervise employees.
0: I love that. That might be the funniest thing that's in the entire article. I have no idea what that means. Because, like, if what do we remember? The Ottawa Senators, okay? Pierre Dorion trades a guy who's got a no trade, but he doesn't consult the no trade. And you could have easily had failure to supervise employees on that. All I know is they lost a first-round draft pick, and they were fined a couple $100,000. You know, how about the Vegas Golden Knights this year? John Tortorella. We won, but I don't want to talk to you, Jamokes, who are in the media room. Okay. Failure to supervise employees. Like, this is what I mean. It's just every time that there's one of these things, there's just an invention of a new and creative way to let people out of it. I know that I'm biased, but I still don't believe that Shohei Ohtani's accountant is the only guy who was betting on anything. But they were like, hey, this is the fall guy. Like, Uncle Dennis is so clearly going to be the fall guy on all of this whenever this comes out for Kawhi. But the fact that you went through all of this, okay, you come to this meager, all right, he's not guilty. Steve Ballmer and the Clippers, they're not guilty, but they're not all that innocent kind of reaction that we got today. And then that lasted for how long? 90 minutes? What was the statement from the NBA Players Association? Let me get it for you right now. As the NBA Players Association saying, quote, this is through NBA spokesman Mike Bass, quote, ESPN's article regarding the LA Clippers investigation, for which the NBA declined to cooperate, contains numerous and significant inaccuracies. The results in this matter will be made clear once the investigation is concluded, end quote. So not only is this thing so annoying and continues to rear its ugly head, we couldn't even get through 2 hours without it continuing when it had seemingly ended. In unsatisfactory terms, I think everyone was like, well, you got to find them something. Like, there's got to be... Just because there's no emails that say Steve Ballmer went to someone and was like, hey, this is how we get Kawhi Leonard, doesn't mean that you can't look. You know, this isn't a court of law. This is not a court of law. Now, it can go to a court of law. It can go to an appeals process and all that stuff. And you can have a whole bunch of lawyers figure this out. But generally, this continues to make Adam Silver, who started out as one of the most popular commissioners I can imagine in recent memory, I can see Bill Simmons' head exploding somewhere, being like, Adam Silver is the most feckless commissioner that the NBA has ever had. But luckily, we don't have to deal with that because, again, 2 hours later, this thing will continue until we find out where this is going to go with Kawhi Leonard and the LA Clippers. And we don't even have Kawhi Leonard's side of the story. Again, he's just hanging out in Toronto, watching tennis, letting the cornrows out. By the way, I like the look. I've never seen Kawhi with the hair like that.
1: Don't love it.
0: You don't like it?
1: Don't love it.
0: I kind of like it.
1: To me, it's new. It's synonymous. Kawhi and the cornrows are synonymous.
0: It's an image rebrand. That's what you do. That's what everyone does when there's controversy. It's like, we have to rebrand.
2: That's when I started
0: growing. We have to rehabilitate the image. I'm a new person. I look different.
2: But they had to do something quick because everybody was just in limbo. They're still in limbo.
0: That's the whole point.
2: The trade's going to go through. It will go through.
0: Will it?
2: Yes, and I'll tell you why. They have to let it go through because you got everybody who was involved in that trade not knowing where they're going to play.
0: Mm-hmm.
2: Right? So you have Grady Dick, and I forget who the other guy was.
1: Brandon Ingram.
2: Right. So they're sitting there now, wherever their home may be, going, "Where am I going to the Clippers? Am I going to Toronto? Am I going nowhere? What happens here?" So I think that Adam Silver had to do anything possible to make sure that these players get to their, you know, respective teams in time for training camp. Is this the end of it? No, it's never going to be the end of it because there was money funneled. I don't care what anybody says. There was money funneled. And here's what I say. Everything's legal as long as you don't get caught. Plain and simple.
1: Yeah, that's the thing.
2: How about, and I don't want to take, you know, craps on other people, the media, but what's the repercussions for the person who started this story? Are there any?
1: Pablo Torre?
2: I didn't want to say it. But yeah, I mean, what are the repercussions if they find out that half the stuff that he reported was garbage?
0: No, but this is the whole point, is that I think this is, it's not that he's not guilty, or it's not that he's innocent, it's that he's not guilty.
2: Okay.
0: Totally different things.
2: Yes. Know? Yes.
0: You're innocent because we can't prove it. You know? Donald Trump in Russia, he's innocent because we can't prove it. Like, you know, everyone kind of agrees, no matter what side of the aisle you're on, you know, there was kind of something going on there. But there's no smoking gun, so you can't prove it. That's how this feels to me. And again, Steve Ballmer, I believe he's the richest man who owns an NBA franchise.
1: Yes, yes, he is.
0: So, you know, he carries a significant amount of weight. And on top of that, the other part of this is that this has to be the only investigation where both sides want this to go away. Because this all started because apparently the Raptors, the man who used to own the Raptors, Larry Tannenbaum, wanted to look into this. And this is how it all started. Well, why didn't Kawhi Leonard stay in Toronto? Larry Tannenbaum doesn't have anything to do with this anymore. And Kawhi Leonard's back in Toronto. Both sides want this to be over. But at the same time, if you're a player, like we played last week, Draymond Green, everyone's going to do this. This is the way that it goes. There can't be no punishment. Like, if we go through all of this and there's no punishment at all, well, it's the Wild West out there.
2: Now, if I had to ask you, who are the people that are punished? Is it Ballmer? Is it the entire organization? Is it both? It has to be.
0: You can't do failure to supervise team employees.
2: Is it both organizations?
0: If I came out here on the air and I said disgusting, hateful, and this is just an example, disgusting, hateful, racist, misogynistic, all these things, I would pay the price. I'm pretty sure Bell Media would pay the price in some way.
2: Yeah.
0: They would be fined, likely by the CRTC, because there's something that looks over all of this stuff. If you're the people looking over this, Bell Media couldn't come out after I do that and be like, "Hey, by the way, failure to supervise employees, my bad." Like, how does that make any sense? It doesn't make any sense. So that's what I mean, is that,
2: but you know who also investigated it? It was just a law firm, right? It was a law firm of Watchdell, Lipton, Rosen, and Katz.
0: What was that?
2: Yeah, it was.
0: Is that a Broadway play?
2: That's the starring lineup.
0: But it's just unbelievable.
2: But let me ask you this: have you ever met a lawyer that wasn't a little shady?
0: I don't know enough lawyers.
2: Okay, I'll say I've never met one that wasn't a little shady.
0: Well, because they've always played both sides of the fence.
2: That's right. And so,
0: yeah,
2: as soon as I see there's a law firm leading the investigation, I'm like, listen. You couldn't get accountants
0: right
2: to go through all the books and see properly. Like, to me, I don't know. As soon as lawyers are involved, it doesn't get resolved the way
0: no,
2: it should be.
0: No, this is probably going to end up having to go to civil court. It'll be some civil thing one way or the other. Not just that. You know, the one of the places is bankrupt, and the guy's going to jail for millions of dollars in fraud. What was it? Not Anthropic. That's the AI company. What's the tree? What's the tree business?
1: Aspiration.
0: Aspiration. This guy's going to jail for just a few years because it's just white collar crime. He only gets a little slap on the wrist and he goes to play tennis for a couple of years. But all this to say that, you know, this guy's in the middle of this giant fraud case. Everyone just wants this to go away.
2: Yes.
0: But you can't just sweep it all under the rug when it's one of the thing. It's one of the stories that has dominated the NBA discourse for, 2 years now?
1: Yeah, but there's so many interesting wrinkles to this whole thing. If you go back to his free agency in 2019, he was asking for a lot of different things, whether it be from the Raptors, from the Lakers, from the Clippers. Both the Raptors and the Lakers at the time reported the demands to the NBA.
0: Yeah, they wanted a part of the ownership stake.
1: Yeah, they wanted ownership. They wanted private jets. They wanted everything. They wanted equity.
0: I think there's only one person who wanted all that.
1: Yes, well,
0: and the person is not Kawhi Leonard.
1: Okay,
0: it's Uncle Dennis.
1: Okay, fine, whatever. I mean, you see it however you want.
0: That's what I mean. So, Uncle Dennis is going to jail. This is all I'm saying. No, not going to jail, but Uncle Dennis is going to not be available to be affiliated with the NBA.
1: So that was the first thing that came up. And then Larry Tannenbaum, the then CEO of the Raptors, part of the MLSE group, he brought that up to the NBA. And he was actually going to be one of the governors that was going to make this decision in tandem with Adam Silver. That was sort of the parting gift that Tannenbaum has. So I'm wondering if there's any conflict of interest involved there as well. Him wanting to get a deal done for the Raptors before he goes. And then you take a look at the players involved in this deal. They're all operating as if they're going to be on their new teams. Brandon Ingram and Grady Dick are already in L.A.
0: Yes.
1: in Clipper gear. They're getting ready. You have Kawhi Leonard in Toronto with Toronto Raptors gear, with his best friend who's going to join the Toronto Raptors coaching staff most likely, and Jeremy Castleberry. So it's just so weird that it's taken this long, and it only ramped up once there was a trade agreed to between the Raptors and the Clippers. Where were they for the 10 months before this? When they knew that this was going on.
0: Correct.
1: There was no sense of urgency there. But now that the trade was agreed upon between the two sides, why don't we ramp this up a little bit? Why don't we start to find these things?
0: Because the Raptors want this to go away.
1: Yes.
0: So we can play for them.
1: But it's taking so long. The trade was agreed to on July 6th.
0: This is the other thing. In my mind now, this is only going to take longer because it's going to come down to the players association are going to have very strong language to determine exactly what sponsorships you can or can't do, or the method between which you do those sponsorships. That's essentially, to me, what's going to come out of this. It's not going to be, you know, there's already kind of those rules and the owners aren't going to want to do that because then that could handcuff them when they're talking about sponsors and all that stuff. But now you're putting it on the PA, and the PA is going to be like, well, you're not hanging this whole thing on Kawhi Leonard. Kawhi Leonard had to have agreed with people through you guys. And just because he showed up to one tree unveiling, I don't even know if he did, to one tree unveiling or whatever the hell Daktronics.
1: What's a hard hat?
0: Did he have a hard hat on? There you go. He did his job.
2: Yeah.
0: So all this to say, again, that this is just so annoying, again, for us, for someone who's, number one, not a lawyer. Number two, hates reading lawyer statements because it's just like, just shut the hell up. Like, this isn't even real language. Like, what is this? This is just make-believe what's going on here. And now the fact that, again, I have a feeling this is just going to drag out longer and longer because the NBA didn't even let it go through all of this for more than 2 hours before being like, whoa, whoa, whoa, there's some inaccuracies in here. And will they correct them? I don't know. My favorite tweet about this so far, I have no idea who this Twitter handle is, Joe Star Jokic. CIA probe found no CIA did nothing wrong. CIA oversight committee reports.
2: You know, the only way this continues to go on is if every side that doesn't get what they want out of this, or if they don't feel like they got everything that they want, there is going to be appeal after appeal after appeal. So I just say, let this go through. It is a huge error on the NBA's part for, like Peter said, letting it go this long without, you know, being active on it before the trade happened. Like, they had to know that there were scenarios that could come and bite them in the rear. So, yeah, you got to be proactive. But I think that because all sides want to get this done with, I see it once they come to an agreement and everybody kind of is happy, they're just going to let this go.
1: And it's also super rare that the NBA comes out with PR statements, especially things of this nature. So take that information as you will. But, I mean, for those that are hoping for a conclusion at some point, I mean, it's not good news that the NBA is coming out and saying there's a lot of false claims in there. So we'll see.
0: And the other thing is, I'd be very worried if I were the NBA or Kawhi Leonard or anyone affiliated with the story when the response from Pablo Torre to this is, quote, "When the time is right, I am extremely, extremely excited for our episode about this."
2: That's a good sell.
0: That doesn't sound like someone who's like, oh, here come the lawyers. He's like, oh, here come the documents.
2: And here come the here come the listeners. If that's not click and bait, what is?
0: Well, I mean, you know, everyone's got to eat.
1: Man, Raptor fans hate him right now. They hate him.
0: Yeah, he was their god before.
1: Yeah.
0: And now they despise him. What a shocker. Sports fans. Unbelievable. Like, again, if you have nothing to do with the Clippers or the Raptors, there just has to be concise rules as to what did and what did not go down. And again, this is now going to just continue to drag out because I think the NBA PA is going to be like, yeah, you think you're putting this on Kawhi Leonard? Good luck. Hopefully he'll enjoy more things to do around Toronto because I don't know if he's playing anytime soon. Wish we'd known. We'll blow away with this new song. This is pretty cool, watching all the fireworks explode over Lasso Montreal as Mumford & Sons wrapped up their set yesterday. Once again, I imagine there's a lot of our listeners who went. I'd love to know how you felt about Lasso Montreal. But country music also died this weekend. We'll get to that a little bit later on.
2: It is. Have you been?
0: I've never been, no.
2: Oh, it is such a good time.
0: Like, I'm not a huge fan of the new rap country experience. It's just not for me. It's not my thing. I apologize. If you get Alan Jackson back, I go watch Alan Jackson. Or, I don't know, what's his name?
2: Travis Tritt?
0: All My Exes Live in Texas. If you bring those guys back, I'm here. Here for it.
2: How about Chris Stapleton?
0: Well, I mean, Chris Stapleton, I don't even think Chris Stapleton has a genre. Chris Stapleton just lets that voice out and it don't even matter what he's doing. It's Melnick in the Afternoon here on TSN 690. I'm John Still with Joey Elias and Peter Vrionis, keeping you company on a mail-in Monday. It's August 17th. We have a pair of tickets to go see Iron Maiden coming up a little bit later on. We will also continue our around the National Football League tour, all the training camps in the NFL, as we'll be going to Kansas City, Denver, and New England today. Speaking with one of my favorites, Chris Price, over at the Boston Globe. Nick Kosmider and Jesse Newell, who cover the Broncos and the Chiefs, respectively, for those publications. Aaron Ward, just after 5:05 as well. We got some Canadians making some noise in things you would have no idea they're making noise in. This is kind of what I love. I don't even know if this is sports, but Canada just winning at stuff. Winning real random stuff, and that's where I like to come in and have a little go at it. And, yeah, we will bounce around what was a busy weekend in the sports world. Scottie Scheffler also, golf god. It's all coming up next over the next 3.5 hours here on Melnick in the Afternoon on TSN 690.

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2: Of the Metropolitan is a parking lot right now. We had a few stalls. We also have an accident in your exit for the Laurentian Auto Route, so you're barely moving from L'Angelie to the 15. Eastbound side, we have a stalled truck at Stinson. You're backing to Cavendish. DeCary northbound, slow its length. Southbound side is looking pretty good. 20 westbound, volume Ingrignon to Norman. Eastbound side is clear. 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I'm Robin Flynn from the CJD 800 Traffic Center.
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Welcome back inside Melnick in the afternoon on TSN 690. I'm John Still with Peter Vrionis and Joey Elias. On this day in 1991, the iconic Smells Like Teen Spirit music video was filmed in Los Angeles.

0: What were you saying, Joe, when we were talking about this off the air? And it's always a good indication of where good art is, great art is.
1: This album, and especially this song, still, after all this time, still slaps, as the kids say.
2: Love it.
0: I think the best thing that I heard, and kind of the thing that I would think about when it comes to a song like this, and someone had it a few weeks ago when Tomorrow Never Knows by the Beatles. It was like an anniversary of Revolver. And someone I remember on Twitter said something like, imagine listening to this in 1960 whatever. And he's like, this still sounds like it's the future of music. And we're in 2026. That's how I feel every time I listen to this song. Is it's like, it's 35 years old. And yet at the same time, I feel like if it got released tomorrow, people would be like, their brains would begin melting.
1: My brain just melted.

0: Welcome back inside Melnick in the afternoon on TSN 690. I'm John Still with Joey Elias and Peter Vriones. We will have some NFL training camp news and notes, mostly to do with the injuries, because the injuries are always bad this time of year. My season's essentially already over. Left tackle, gone for the season. Disaster. Vriones has this smug look on his face because nothing bad has happened at Cowboys camp just yet. You just wait.
1: Oh, it'll come.
0: You just wait. You should have heard me with John Machota on Friday. Again, anything you miss, you can catch on the iHeartRadio app or wherever you get your podcasts. I'm officially worried about the Cowboys. Kind of how I felt this year when like England were going into the World Cup. When they beat Mexico, I was like, uh-oh, this is not what I wanted at all. I feel the same way about the Cowboys, where I'm looking at the team and I'm like, God, I want to make fun of anything that's on the field, but I think they're a pretty damn good football team. Not just that, the Super Bowl odds for the Cowboys, and look, I would never pick the Cowboys to win the Super Bowl. Let me make that very clear. But the Chargers have the sixth best odds to win the Super Bowl. I was like, what's the difference historically between the Chargers and the Cowboys? Chargers don't do anything at playoff time. The rosters aren't that dramatically different. You would even say that the Cowboys might have better weapons than the Chargers. But the Chargers are like eight spots ahead of the Cowboys in the FanDuel odds. And I was like, oh boy, if you want to put a pretty penny on, how about them Cowboys? Wouldn't be a bad idea. I think it was plus 2,200 last time I saw.
1: It may change, though, by the time, you know.
0: Well, that's what I mean. You got to get on it now.
1: But are they going to increase that much?
0: Well, there'll be some team that's experienced.
1: For the Cowboys, I mean.
0: Probably.
2: Well, when they start out 6-0, then yeah, probably.
1: Peter, pass the Dutchie.
0: Some texts coming in here. Oh, someone already knows what I'm going to do. Max Power. Don't worry, I'll get to it. Habs lost to Boston in 7 games in the first round of the 94 playoffs. Thank you, Justin. Gretzky in the betting ring is another, talking about Kawhi Leonard. Yeah, I don't know if that was another or it was just blaming. It was just another reason to blame Janet Gretzky. Like, poor Janet Gretzky. Like, come on. She's the reason he left. What's up with Edmonton and blaming the wives? What's up with that? What's going on in Alberta, in northern Alberta? Chris Pronger. Reason Chris Pronger didn't want to stay at Edmonton. Wife hates Edmonton. Yeah, no one wants to stay. The Gretzky doesn't want to stay at Edmonton, or Gretzky got traded because, you know, Janet had to go work on some show or movie or whatever.
1: Have you seen her IMDb page?
0: Oh, it must be terrible.
1: Mine's longer. That's all I'm saying. So I'm glad they moved.
0: But yeah,
1: for
0: stop
1: her,
0: stop blaming the wives, you know? Here. But like, to think that that was a scandal back then, I didn't even personally think it was necessarily a scandal. I was like, what, rich people betting exorbitant amounts of money on this? Like, no one got killed. No one got their legs broken. It was just a bunch of rich folks who were like, hey, I got hundreds of thousands of millions of dollars of disposable income. Let's start gambling on some stuff. Like, I don't know. Why don't you send Michael Jordan to jail for forever if you're going to start going after people for any kind of gambling ring? Imagine every bookie in the city of Chicago still has Michael Jordan's name and number.
1: I hope he changed it by then.
0: I would also hope so. I would also hope so. And this one's a deep cut. Hi, John. Don't forget to wish Peter a blessed name day for the dominion of the Dormition? That can't be a word. The Dormition of the Virgin Mary, August 15th holiday. The name's Peter Panagiotis in Greek. Maria Panayota and Espina, all derived from the Virgin Mary or Panagia in the Greek Orthodox faith, and are all celebrated on this day. How about no? No, I'm just joking. But also, it was 2 days ago.
2: Yeah,
0: like,
2: it was.
0: What are we doing here?
2: It was funny. My uncle had a party, like a get together. So I have some family in from Greece, as Joey knows, and I'm thrilled about it. So thrilled about it. But so here we are at this Saturday gathering at my uncle's. About 60 people there. Mm-hmm. Probably half of the party was celebrating a name day, including my grandmother and my cousins, and it was...
1: It's bigger than birthday.
2: I didn't feel special, I'll just put it that way. I was just another spoke in the wheel, as
0: How old
2: they
0: are you?
2: Say. 26.
0: Yeah, exactly. You know, there's only so much time where grandma and grandpa and aunties and uncles are pinching your cheeks and they're like, "Oh, you're so sweet."
2: Now, I did get a couple of envelopes.
0: Now you're at the point. Now you're at the point where they're just like, "What's your job?" That's always my favorite. That's how you know that you become an adult, where they're just like, "No, you know, staying busy is the best." That's my favorite one. You always got to stay busy. Don't want to not stay busy. You're like, "All right, I'm an adult." If that's the response that I'm getting to this. You used to be like, "Oh my God, you're doing such a great job. Your mom and dad are telling me all these things about you." And then they were just like, "What are you doing for work?" I was like, "Oh, I must be an adult now."
1: I get the opposite. I get people ask me, "Are you still doing the jokey thing?"
0: Well, I mean, you know.
1: Yeah.
0: It's very, yeah.
1: Yeah, yeah.
2: Did get a couple of envelopes.
0: It's more dismissive. Where it's just like, "Oh, you just tell jokes for a living?" It's like, okay, why don't you go up there and do it, you jabron? It's Melnick in the afternoon here on TSN 690. I'm John Still with Joey Elias and Peter Vriones. I can already tell it's going to be a fun week because we are going on all kinds of tangents for obvious reasons. All right, over the weekend, I want to get caught up on some local sports that happens. Again, the Montreal Alouettes, they had the weekend off, another bye week. Thank you again to Davis Alexander, who came into studio with us. Was that Thursday or Friday of last week? But it was nice to speak with the future most outstanding player in the Canadian Football League.
1: And no argument there.
0: Also the best Alouettes player I've seen since Anthony Calvillo. At Saputo Stadium on the weekend. And look, I'm not just pumping my own tires here. But it was a very good match between CF Montreal and DC United. Wait for it. Computer up. Oh, things are just not working here. Interesting. Well, this is the first time this has happened. Just the computer straight up not working. Okay. Anyways, CF Montreal, they drew 1-1 with DC United. I have no earthly idea what happened for CF Montreal because they played great. But they can't score.
2: So many chances.
0: They can't score.
1: The end of the game when they hit the post.
0: Yeah.
1: Like, I'm even watching soccer now, right? I got into it.
0: I infected you.
1: Well, I got into it during the World Cup day because of Canada and whatever. But was that the most exciting final 2 minutes of the season so far? Just the way that Montreal put the pressure on DC?
0: Final 2 minutes, yes, I guess. I would say the final 45, like the whole game. It's just like, it really is a shame because it felt like that game might have been, I don't want to say the death knell on the season, because I can't wait to see. I was at practice earlier today. I saw Alexis Sanchez kicking a ball around. I wasn't there for long enough to see like some actually like interesting things, but they were just like kicking the ball around, and I was like, "Hey, he's there." But Philippe Lafois came out afterwards, the manager of CF Montreal, said that it's likely he's going to get minutes on Wednesday, as they'll face the Columbus Crew. We'll have that game for you right here on TSN 690. Wow, that's a new sound.
2: I had to restart
0: the computer because everything is falling apart here, and now it's just making very strange AI noises.
2: Well, for CF Montreal, I mean, I've actually been really encouraged with what I've seen from them the last couple of weeks, because they've played some very good opponents, notably Columbus. Nashville, okay. And then you had Miami as well. And both of those games, penalties late at the death. And you could make the case that against Nashville, they were jobbed.
0: Mm-hmm.
2: It was one of the worst. It was a disgrace.
0: An absolute disgrace.
2: It was a disgrace.
0: And Prince Owusu put the ball over the net from 7 yards out.
2: Yeah, and they had so many chances in that match. But the way that they played early on in those contests, they weren't pushing the envelope. I guess they were really playing for a draw, but then when the pressure was on, you could see that they had no problem generating chances and getting through in the final third.
0: And that's why you know, I don't want to say it like in a disparaging way, but they have fallen ass backwards into a very good coach in Philippe Lafois, with a roster that has lacked talent at times. And the fact that they have had these massive chances to be able to win these games is very encouraging. But you gotta put the ball in the back of the net. And Hanady Sinchuk misses a sitter in that match. Sean Johnson makes two huge saves on Prince Owusu and on Daniel Rios in the second half of that match. And then poor Olger Escobar, this kid, there was not a hole big enough in the middle of the field for him to hide after he hit the post and then did this with the final kick of the game.
3: Able to poke it to Sinchuk. Sinchuk towards Owusu into the 18. Owusu across! Oh no! How did that not go in? The story of the second half for CF Montreal. Prince Owusu putting it on a plate for Olger Escobar with the last kick of the match.
0: He just slipped. Kid just slipped. Tapping. Tapping at the back, and he slipped. There we go.
3: Oh, no!
0: Yeah, exactly. I didn't do that because now I know it's become a thing.
3: Oh, no!
0: Yes, exactly.
2: I love it.
0: And Olger Escobar just collapsed along the byline. And he was just, he is just inconsolable, and I feel for this kid. You know, I think he's 20 years old now. He's trying to establish himself. He's, you know, he hasn't got a whole lot of opportunities. There's not really a place in the team for him, and he gets that chance. And again, this is kind of the thing that you hope that Alexis Sanchez fixes, is that this is a, I want to say a really good team. This is a solid team with a very good manager, in my mind, and a guy who's banged in 11 goals so far this year in Prince Owusu, which is not nothing. This team, if not for the terrible start to the season with Marco Donadell, should absolutely be in a playoff spot. In the end, they should have taken all 3 points against DC United. They only get one, and now you're 7 points out. And some of the metrics about how Montreal are going to be able to get back in the playoff race, they don't exactly favor what we have seen recently from them. And so there's still a lot of football to be played. There's, 15 games left, so there's 45 points available. But they're going to have to go on some kind of a run here at some point if they're going to be able to get back into the playoffs. And that was a moment. That was a moment to kick it off. There were more people in the building to see Alexis Sanchez. He comes on at halftime. They play a great game. Ball just won't go in the net.
1: But having said all this, are you not a little bit more I'm not going to say impressed, but are you not a little bit more enthused by what CF has done with the new coach?
0: I've been enthused, and I know some people will disagree with me. I've been enthused throughout all of it, throughout really for the majority of since Luca Saputo has been basically running the team. I have been very impressed, even though he's still in his 20s. Kid seems to have his head on straight. And Luca Saputo and Alexis Sanchez will be meeting the media tomorrow, and I will be there at 9:30 in the morning. Can we get like a little bit of a later press conference time? Also over the weekend, oh boy, just more of the same for FC Supra.
3: It's the winner, Shirley.

0: a 1-0 lead going into the final moments of that match and somehow, some way, lose that match by a score of 2-1, even though they had a very late lead at home. You got to figure this stuff out. You got to be able to figure this stuff out if you're FC Super. I mean, at this point, in fairness, you're into the Canadian Championship. They'll be playing Forge FC in the semifinal on September 1st. That'll be very interesting to watch. At the same time, in the league, you need to make the playoffs in this year. And the way that they continue to kind of throw away points in the final moments of these games, can't do it. Just cannot do it. Cannot afford to do it in your first season in the CPL. I guess it's going to come down to really can they get to the final of the Canadian Championship? But they're so wide open at the back at times. And I don't necessarily know how much that is the man we had in studio last week, Nick Rizzaghi's fault. I don't think Nick is particularly fond with the way that these things are playing out towards the end. Or it's just a team that, you know, has a lot of offensively inclined players playing out of position. And when it comes to having to hold down the fort, they don't know what they're doing. So unfortunate for FC Supra that they were unable to get a point in that one. And Atletico Ottawa with a dramatic come from behind. Not just that, the Ralph Koury header is a wide open header in like the final 2 minutes of normal time. What are we doing? What are we doing here if you are FC Supra? And finally, there was one winning team in this city on the pitch.
1: Quickly up, smart play there. Now Ali Du and Small. Forced into the pass, but it does come through. Bennett is in for the penalty area, and a save from D'Angelo, and the rebound is scored. Elise Bennett back in the goals, and Montreal has its second. Maurice Bard-Martel loves it, and so does the rest of the side.
0: Yes, the Maurice Bard-Martel era kicking off in glorious fashion for the Roses. Again, still kind of a surprise that they decided to move on from Robert Rosatoyu, considering that they are second in the Northern Super League, but a 2-0 victory over Toronto. And I think, you know, Toronto does have some gripes as to some of the officiating calls in that one, namely a penalty that was not called. But in the end, we always love when Montreal beats Toronto. Doesn't matter what it is. There could be a chess player from Montreal taking on a chess guy from Toronto, and I'd be like, you know what? I'll watch. I'll tune in. I don't know if I'll put money on it, but I'll tune in. As the Roses continuing to surge in the NSL standings. And yes, the post-Robert Rosatoyu era starting in winning fashion for the Montreal Roses. So one win, one defeat. One draw over the weekend, but a draw for CF Montreal that felt like a loss considering how well they played. It is Melnick in the afternoon here on TSN 690. I'm John Still with Joey Elias and Peter Vrionis, and Pete is your savior if you're here for some baseball talk. We have a horrific anniversary. We have a superstar being delayed once again. And one of the most magical debuts you can imagine in Major League Baseball over the weekend. That's coming up next here on Melnick in the Afternoon in TSN 690. Over the next hour, we will also give away a pair of tickets to go see Iron Maiden. We'll have that for you right here on Melnick in the Afternoon on TSN 690.

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1: In full swing, and we have a few incidents on the westbound side of the Metropolitan. We have an accident

0: Your exit for the Laurentian Auto Route, basically a parking lot from the Anjou Interchange to that point. Eastbound side, we have a stalled truck at Stinson. You're backing to Cavendish as a result. Northbound, Dakari, slow its length. Southbound side looks pretty good. 20 westbound volume, Angrignon to Norman. Eastbound side between the 13 and Ville Saint-Pierre. Want more space and more safety features? 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Hurry in. I'm Robin Flynn from the CJD 800 Traffic Center.
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16: There is a slowdown in the exit for the 13th southbound.
17: 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Once again, we're looking.
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2: 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TSN 690.

0: Felt like we had to go with something pretty badass for what we're about to talk about. Welcome back inside Melnick in the Afternoon on TSN 690. I'm John Still with Peter Vrionis and Joey Elias. We have Jesse Newell, who covers the Kansas City Chiefs for The Athletic, coming up in just about an hour. And over the next hour, we will be giving away a pair of tickets to go see Iron Maiden. Heard of them? I certainly hope so. The reason why we had to come in with something so awesome. Pete, how many baseball games did you watch this weekend as a big-time baseball fan?
1: I'm going to say six.
0: My God, that is just insane.
1: Yeah.
0: Even I, as a huge soccer fan, the Premier League is coming back next weekend. I will not be watching six Premier League
1: games. I didn't watch six in their entirety, but I definitely tuned into the Dodgers and Brewers and,
0: yes,
1: of course, every Jays game.
0: Yeah, look at this, the Dodgers. I was saying last week, I was like, if the Brewers beat the Dodgers, this might save the entirety of next baseball season.
1: It won't.
0: Maybe.
1: It won't.
0: It goes from 1% to 2%. At least give me that.
1: No.
0: 1-2?
1: This is
0: if the Brewers Rays meet in the World Series, that doesn't delay a potential lockout?
1: I can guarantee you that they won't meet in the World Series.
0: How do you know?
1: Once that calendar flips to October, John Still.
0: All right.
1: Shohei Ohtani's magically back on the mound. Yes. Yamamoto pitches games 1, 4, and 7.
0: Didn't they just lose like a closer or a bullpen guy for like...
2: Diaz?
0: No, they lost an all-star guy over the weekend. Anyways, who cares about the Dodgers? I don't want to talk about the Dodgers at all because I hate the Dodgers. But I do want to get to this because this was awesome. Anytime you hear for the first time in Major League Baseball history, that's what we got to focus on here.
3: And here comes Baez as a big leaguer for the first time. Swing and a high fly, belted. First pitch in the show. Homers. Look at that Cardinal dugout. It is not supposed to be that easy. Unreal.
0: Not one.
3: Swing and a drive down the line. Did he do it again? That ball is gone. He's got two homers. From 0-2 to a full count and then the grand tour. 4-3 Cardinals.
0: Not two.
3: Swing, drive, well hit right. Suzuki back. That is gone! It is gone! It is gone! Three homers for Baez! Major League history at Wrigley Field! Maybe for the first time in my professional life, I am speechless.
0: A hat trick of home runs in your Major League Baseball debut. Joshua Baez from Dorchester in Boston, Massachusetts. Talk about starting off your Major League Baseball career in the greatest of all fashions. Who are, I don't know who some of the most famous people are from Dorchester. I thought Mark Wahlberg from Dorchester? Maybe it's Matt Damon. Either way, move aside. Joshua Baez. When you roll into Dorchester, it's going to say home of Joshua Baez with three home runs for the St. Louis Cardinals. I don't even know if they won. Who cares? Because Joshua Baez, a hat trick of home runs, absolutely amazing story also in the fallout from it. And what a way to start the weekend in Major League Baseball on that Saturday night. It was absolutely brilliant.
2: If I'm that kid, I retire. How do you top that beginning? I mean, first pitch in the majors and you take it over the fence. That alone is exciting on its own. Then two, great. A third, and to find out, it's never been done, like you said, John, in over 100-plus years of this game. That has never happened.
1: Never been done. Seven players have hit two homers.
2: Yeah. The last guy for the Cardinals, I believe, to hit a home run on the first pitch of his first at-bat was Adam Wainwright.
1: Wow. Pitcher. That's pretty crazy.
0: That's pretty wild. But there were just so many great stories afterwards. Here is one of Baez's AAA teammates celebrating his home run.
4: Oh my God.
0: I love how they're doing the goal call. It's like, it's a home run, guys. Like, do you know what sport you're watching? Or?
4: Oh, my God.
0: Incredible. Just absolutely incredible. Imagine if you that's like your buddy, and your buddy drills three homers in his first ever Major League Baseball game. You're just like, all right, I am friends with the coolest person ever. It's just unbelievable to see that. And then the best part was, first of all, he said that he's donating his cleats to Cooperstown, to the Major League Baseball Hall of Fame, which is very, very cool. I always love to see that.
2: I want to know, did he get the balls back?
0: Oh, he better have got at least the third one back. If someone's not giving back the third one, I mean, this person.
1: No, he's not. The third one's going to Cooperstown.
0: Well,
1: it's got to be.
0: He's already given the cleats away. Okay, well, let the kid make some cash. This might be the first. He's 23 years old. It's his first ever Major League Baseball game. I imagine he's not making a whole lot of money. If he sits on that ball for 10 years, the guy's going to make not only that, it's with the Cardinals. You know, no disrespect to any other Major League Baseball team. Some Cardinals fan 15, 20 years from now is going to be like, yeah, I'll fork over $500,000 for that ball.
2: $500? Are you kidding? You're going to spend billions.
0: I don't know how much money.
2: But I do hope he's got
0: I don't know how much money rich people spend on all these
2: things. I hope he got at least one of those baseballs.
1: Probably the first one.
0: I hope so. Yeah. But born in Boston, he moved back to Santo Domingo. His family is Dominican as a kid, and moved back to Boston in the Dorchester neighborhood when he was in sixth grade. Knew no English. Had to use Google Translate to communicate. Not just that. Must have been tough with that Dorchester accent, you know? You're like, you're not even speaking English. You guys aren't even speaking English. What the hell is this? How am I supposed to pick all of this up? And he was speaking afterwards about his late father. This was a tearjerker.
5: I took that, you know, as if he was the bee. Because it was right on me every single inning. And I've never had any type of bees or any animals or flies. So, you know, like, I just know that he's super proud and that he's here with me right now in spirit.
6: And his name is Jose Manuel. What did you all call him? Is that what we should call? What'd you call him?
5: El Bronco. So, you know, like, he just went by that. Just a big, stubborn guy who had so much power and so much strength.
6: Do you want to be El Bronco in the big leagues?
5: That's something for later on. Yeah. Like, I haven't, like, really just, like, tapped into that. I just want to be myself.
7: Did you spot the bee later then? How long was the bee there with you?
5: Who?
7: The bee. How long was the bee there with
5: you? The whole game. Yeah, like, just, you know, like, so, you know, like, it was circle back and forth. And, you know, like, it was, you know, like, on my brim, you know, like, the whole time I was there. And it's just, you know, insane because I never have any bees like that. So, you know, so I just taking it that he was here with me today.
0: Jose Manuel Baez, El Bronco, Joshua Baez's father, sadly passing away in 2023. And, you know, you search for signs in a moment like that. And him saying the bees that were around him felt like it was El Bronco. By the way, my dad's name is El Bronco. I mean, my dad would sound like the most badass human being alive. Don't mess with El Bronco. I'd be like, I don't even know what his name. He doesn't have to know the rest of his name. El Bronco. Jesus. Okay. No, don't worry. We won't be robbing El Bronco's house tonight. That won't happen.
2: By the way, the cleats that are going to Cooperstown, not even Joshua Baez's. He borrowed them from a player.
0: Unbelievable.
2: Because he showed up apparently at the ballpark, didn't have all his equipment, including cleats. Okay. So
0: we can also talk about that. That is like still, I haven't played organized sports in 15 years, 16 years now. I still have terrible nightmares of like me going on the ice with the Montreal Canadiens and not having skates on. Like even now. It makes no sense. It's like, it's genuinely like a thing. Like it must be like a preparedness thing where I'm like terrified of not being prepared. But yeah, I still have like, oh, I don't have skates, or oh, I don't have a stick, or oh, I have no gloves. And I'm like, where did that, how do I not have any of this stuff? But it was just a great, great story to see kick off the Major League Baseball week. Not exactly the great way to start off the week if you are Vladimir Guerrero Jr.
8: Underneath it, and you can see his frustration after striking out. Now Guerrero sends the first pitch to deep left, and it's going to go into the second deck. Guerrero jumping on one for his 21st home run on the season.
0: Listen how matter-of-fact Dan Shulman. Oh, yeah, I mean, Vladimir Guerrero Jr. just hitting a home run. That was a year ago today. Thank you to MLB.com's and always first started appearing on this radio show, then was stolen away by the 1050 people for obvious reasons. Keegan Matheson, who pointed out that it is the one-year anniversary today of Vladimir Guerrero Jr. hitting a home run at home. Is it at Rogers Center?
1: Yeah, in the regular season.
0: In the regular season, yes.
1: So he hit a couple of pretty big ones in the playoff run.
0: They were huge.
1: Yes.
0: Yes.
1: So I think Vladdy has bought himself a little bit of grace with the fan base for the way that he performed last
0: October.
1: But
0: has he bought a little bit of grace with you with the way that this season has played out for him?
1: Look, I'll be the first one to admit it's been a terrible disappointment. It's been shocking.
0: Well, I mean, no one could say.
1: No. Nobody saw this coming.
0: No.
1: Nobody. And, you know, I'll put the blame solely on his shoulders for the Blue Jays not being in a playoff spot. If he was having an average Vladdy season, I'm not even talking lighting the world on fire like he did in the postseason, just an average Vladdy year instead of being a below league average hitter, then the Blue Jays are firmly in a playoff spot right now, because even in this winning streak, they're not scoring runs. They're pitching their asses off, but they are not able to score runs.
0: Well, not a winning streak anymore.
1: No,
0: Pretty close to a winning streak last night, and then a loss.
1: The streak overall, for them to make up 5.5 games of ground in the wild card race within the span of 3 weeks.
0: They're just one game back.
1: They're doing it in pitching, and they're doing it in defense and base running. Like, that is how they're winning games. So
0: you
1: if Vladdy was any better than he is right now, they'd be in a playoff
2: spot. He started okay. He started the season okay, and I think that's because he had a pretty decent World Baseball Classic, and then something happened. The power went away. He stopped hitting for average. He just kept hitting to, he tried going opposite field every time instead of going down the line and pulling it where the power usually comes from. So I don't know. What I do like about Vladdy, though, even with the injury now, is he's around the team and you see he's in good mood. He's trying to, you know, get everybody to get going. He's just the biggest cheerleader. So kudos to him. I mean, if I got a concussion, I'm in bed for the next week.
0: Yeah, I mean, look, he knows he's still the franchise, as poorly as the season has gone. And look, this is the thing, is that now it has been set up for through the final 6 weeks of the season. If he catches lightning in a bottle and the Jays get into the playoffs, all will be somewhat forgiven. You know, so he has a chance to rewrite his season. What I do want to say, I got to say a mea culpa to our boy Peter Briones here. And I don't say this happily, because I love to tease Pete, obviously. Pete loves to tease us back. But do you remember the conversation we had last year when the Jays signed Dylan Cease?
1: Oh, I remember.
0: I believe we said... It was so funny. I don't know anything about baseball. Every time I have a baseball conversation, I can be absolved because I don't know anything about baseball. There were other people who were here who were nameless, who know a little bit more about baseball than I do. But when they signed Dylan Cease, it was like, well, his ERA is this. And Pete was like, well, ERA doesn't matter. And then it was like, well, his whip is this. And he was like, well, whip doesn't matter. We were like, if that doesn't matter, what is pitching? If those things don't matter. And in the end, I can eat my words probably for a lifetime, because Dylan Cease is second, I believe, in the Cy Young odds in the American League. He has been the lone shining bright star in the Toronto Blue Jays season. And is it Schlittler?
2: Yep.
0: I think Cam Schlittler's just ahead of him. You know, a Cy Young potentially on deck for the guy that I had plenty of time to harass Pete about last summer. And, you know, Pete, you can just tell me to go. You can tell me where to go right now, because I have no problem admitting when I'm wrong, unlike some people around here. That was an all-time fail and an all-time W for you.
1: It just shows you who knows ball around here.
0: Well, I mean,
1: that's
0: it. I don't doubt that.
1: That's it. And
0: that I don't doubt.
1: I told you it doesn't matter. His ERA doesn't matter. His whip didn't matter. He still has control issues every now and then. He does walk a lot of guys, more than some other elite starting pitchers. But I was telling you this. This was my main argument for why Dylan Cease would be a lot better with the Blue Jays than he was with the Padres. San Diego has statistically one of the worst defenses in baseball, whereas the Blue Jays over the last 2 years have been one of the best defenses in baseball. So this is a fly ball pitcher when he's not getting strikeouts, and the Jays tend to have really good outfielders. So that's why I thought he would excel with Toronto, and he has. I mean, the strikeout stuff is there. It's not going anywhere, and the guy's just dominant. He's an innings eater, and he has been so good. Him and Louis Varland have been the two bright spots here for the Blue Jays.
2: Louis Varland's got to be one of the biggest surprises of the year. The fact that he has taken on this amount of work and hasn't showed any fatigue, has gotten the vote of confidence to be the number one guy out of the bullpen for the manager and the team. Kudos to him. But, you know, and you're going to see a lot more Yankees and Jays between now and the end of the season. So maybe a couple of battles of potential Cy Young Award winners. That'll be exciting.
0: That'll be fun. That'll be fun. That's the next series after this upcoming one for the Jays. Yep. This is really, you know, these next two series are going to make or break potentially the Jays season. They've got the Rays, a 3-game set starting tomorrow, and then starting Friday they have a 3-game set again with the Yankees. The only player who may be more disappointing than Vladimir Guerrero Jr. this year is Paul Skeens. Paul Skeens. His start has been delayed until Wednesday. Everyone is trying to figure out why Paul Skeens can throw the baseball as fast as he used to. Now it's getting to the point that even TMZ is getting on Paul Skeens. There's like pictures of him at the beach, and they're like, well, he doesn't look as like he's in as good a shape. And I'm like, it's baseball, bro. I don't want to savage the entirety of baseball, but there was a time where Prince Fielder was leading the league in home runs, and that man was on a sumo diet at this point.
2: Well, so, take a look at David Wells if you want to go to
0: it's
2: pitchers.
0: Not the same thing anymore because pitchers. Everyone's in great shape in Major League Baseball. But I'm just saying, Paul Skeens can't throw because he put on a little bit more extra weight because he was traveling, you know, wherever the hell he was traveling with his gymnast girlfriend. I mean, lay it off me for a second. That's the reason why he can't throw the ball faster. But, I mean, I think Paul Skeens is a more disappointing story than Vladimir Guerrero Jr. purely because Vladdy was, what, 3 outs away from the World Series last year? He's already signed for an insane contract for the rest of time. Everyone was waiting for Paul Skeens to, and I pray that he doesn't. Paul Skeens goes to the Dodgers. I mean, it's just, no, there's no point in playing this game anymore.
2: Oh.
0: But in the years ahead, you know, this is the thing, is that for a guy who's playing in Pittsburgh, who I would love to see stay in Pittsburgh, but I know what Major League Baseball is, for this to be happening the year after a dominant season last year, a little bit concerning for the future of the Skeens household for obvious reasons.
1: I don't agree with the take that he's the most disappointing player in baseball. I think
0: really
1: that's got to belong to Cal Raleigh of the Seattle Mariners, who hit 60 homers last year, had the greatest offensive season that we've ever seen from a catcher. And now he's got 13 homers. Granted, he's missed a little bit of time.
0: But at the same time, you could imagine that he wouldn't reach those levels again.
1: No, but to have a 47 home run drop off.
0: But what was Paul Skeens? What was Paul Skeens' fastball topping out at last week?
1: He was at around 100.
2: 98.
1: Yeah, and
2: he was averaging 98. Now he's his average, they say, this year is
0: 96?
2: About 96.3 or whatever. I think a lot of it, and again, I don't watch as much baseball as Peter, but one of the things I was watching the other night on MLB was they were saying you cannot, and one of the guys that was saying this is he is concerned for Miz as well, because you cannot come out, the body is just not made to throw 100+ miles an hour for, let's say, 30 pitches in a row. You're going to have not body fatigue, just arm fatigue. And I think that's what Paul Skeens has. He has arm fatigue. I'm not worried about him. If I understand you can't shut a guy like that down this early in the season. But I think that if Pittsburgh has a few bad weeks, you may see him out for the rest of the season. They just may say, listen, you know what? You are tired. You've thrown a lot of pitches in the last 2 years. So let's just start the offseason a little earlier. You take care of yourself and come back, and everything will be fine.
0: How many years is he still under team control for?
1: For another three. After this one. But, I mean, the thing is, the fatigue that you're talking about, Joey, it goes back to his college days when he was with LSU, who was consistently going deep into the College World Series. They, I don't know if, like, if you guys just turn on a college baseball game, you will see the pitcher's pitch count at like 130. These managers do not care about them getting drafted. They want to win the College World Series. They want to cement themselves in that history book. So they are constantly pushing these guys to the brink, going on short rest, because they're obviously the aces of the pitching staff here. So I think it's a combination of just years of mileage here with Paul Skeens dating back to his college days. I think he'll be back. I think he'll be fine. But if you take a look at the standings here, it's not like Pittsburgh's all that close in the wild card race. They're having an okay year, but they're 6.5 games back of the final wild card spot. I would look at potentially shutting him down. I mean, what's the use? You're going to burn him out in a lost season?
2: Unless he wants to pitch because he's got some performance bonuses in his contract that he's got to throw X amount of innings or start X amount of games. Maybe he is going for the extra $250,000. I don't know. But also,
0: I think he'll be fine.
2: How do you shut down a competitor like that?
0: It's no, hard. I know. Of course, it's difficult. But at the same time, I mean, I think it's way more concerning what's happened with Paul Skeens. This is the whole, my whole point has been about Vladimir Guerrero Jr. is positively or negatively, you're locked in here. So you're not judging this on, you know, this 1 year. You're judging it out of 1 year out of 15. You know, this is it. Like, this isn't going anywhere. So, you know, you're like, okay, yeah, you were able to get within a couple of outs of winning the World Series last year. All right. He has a terrible year, a year that he would never want to have. I don't know if you guys know this. It's baseball. That happens in baseball all the time. But he's secure. Paul Skeens, 3 more years under Pirates team control, and then he's going to make himself a whole bunch of dough somewhere else. And I know he does, what does he do? I think he does promotions with like Raising Cane's down south. He's like on every commercial down there. It's like, hi, I'm Paul Skeens of the Pittsburgh Pirates, and I love fried chicken. And you're just like, okay, cool.
2: I haven't seen that yet.
0: Cool, Paul Skeens. But yeah, I think the fact that this is happening to him this early in his career, not exactly great for a guy that everyone was just ready to crown last season for obvious reasons.
1: Here's some numbers here for Vladdy, and I think a little bit of fatigue might be starting to set in with him as well, because he's played in the last 4 seasons, in the last 5 seasons, 161 games, 160, 156, 159, 156. And then if we remember correctly, last year played an extra handful of games in the playoffs, played in the World Baseball Classic. Fatigue could be starting to set in as well. And when it comes to his wins above replacement numbers, I find this very interesting, because he's following a specific trend that is just super weird to me. 6.5 wins above replacement in 2021, 4 wins above replacement in 2022, 1.8 in 2023, 6 in 2024, 4.5 in 2025, and then 1 this year. So it just goes 6-4-1, 6-4-1. I don't get it. Maybe it's just a scheduled off year for Vlad, and I do expect him to be back. But it does make you definitely question some things if you're a Blue Jays fan, or if you're in that Blue Jays front office as well. We've got 13 more years of this. This is just year one, baby. So hopefully he can iron some things out, but it's been rough.
0: Yeah, we got some text here for Vladdy.
2: He's going to DH a lot more in the future. If it is fatigue, you can just manage that by having him DH and not play the field as much.
1: But that's the problem when you have George Springer on the roster right now, who can't play the field.
0: That'll be taken care of.
1: That'll be a problem that will get solved after this season.
0: Correct.
1: For sure.
0: Some Vladdy answers coming in. First of all, speaking of Monsieur Baez, Kevin Hayes from Dorchester. Not bad. I definitely thought one of Affleck or Damon or Wahlberg were from Dorchester. Anyways, saying that his debut, Ryan Poehling vibes. No disrespect to Ryan Poehling. Not even close. This guy, this first time, if you hear, we've said it before, we'll say it again. When you hear first time in Major League Baseball history for a sport that's been around for like 160 years, essentially, in the United States, you know, that's worth talking about. Rookie having more home runs than Vladdy. Oof, says Steve Rowe from RDP. Words to describe Vladdy Jr., overrated, busted, Nepo baby, and PD's favorite, just another Blue Jay, LOL. Steve has chosen violence today.
1: Yeah, well, Steve's also texting in every single day that I'm on about the Blue Jays.
0: Okay.
1: Maybe, you know, find a hobby, Steve.
9: His hobby is bugging you. Steve. I am the one who is Steve.
1: Find a hobby, Steve.
2: The hobby is getting to you. Look at you.
0: Do you think Jays are missing Don Mattingly? By the way, did you see that report over the weekend? Don Mattingly still the manager of the Phillies, and they're like, hey, by the way, not for long.
1: Alex Cora.
0: Alex Cora is coming in at the end of the season. Yeah, you're like, what? How do you announce that in like the middle of the Don Mattingly's like, what? I just left the most stable job in baseball. Yeah, how long was he working with the Jays? Like, it felt like a decade that he was here or in Canada. And then you're just like, okay, well, I can't even get through one season as the manager of the Phillies before sayonara.
2: Well, I hope he takes them to the World Series, wins, gets his World Series finally, and then they can readjust.
0: Readjust.
2: Because how well did Alex Cora? I mean, I know he's won some, you know, world championships, but you look at where he was last, didn't go that great. Mattingly doing phenomenal. Everybody seems to love him on that bench.
0: Mm-hmm.
2: So I would just stick with what's going well. But I don't know, maybe he pulled the old Tortorella and said, hey, listen, after this, I'm done. I don't want to coach anymore. I just came in to help you for the 1 year and get it together.
0: Of course, when we speak about Don Mattingly, we can only speak about this moment. No. Is the computer not working again?
1: Yeah.
0: Is this really happening right now?
1: Yeah.
0: All right, I'm ready to kill someone.
1: Okay. Okay.
0: No. This is ridiculous.
1: You can't say that.
0: Well, I'm ready to kill this technology is essentially what I'm trying to say. Thank you. It's Melnick of the Afternoon here on TSN 690. I'm John Still with Peter Vrionis and Joey Elias. Coming up next, who knows what we're going to do?
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0: guys' opinions on the bagpipes? My favorite opinion on the bagpipes was from a terrific Scottish comedian, Danny Boy, who said, the bagpipes, the missing link between noise and sound. And I was like, as someone who loves the bagpipes, even I can have a chuckle at that. That was quite funny. But this was not going to escape my desk, this coming in over the weekend. Got to give a shout out to the pipes from Simon Fraser University. The pipe band won the coveted title of bagpipe world champions. World champions. Simon Fraser University. How we doing? It was the first time in 16 years that a band in the UK, outside the UK, excuse me, had taken the honor per the BBC. And I love this because thrilling contest. The contest was described as thrilling, which I find quite funny. But either way, very, very cool that a Canadian pipe band was able to win in Glasgow this year. I love everything about it. It's glorious. Congratulations to Simon Fraser University's pipe band for being the best bagpipe band in all the world.
1: I like the pipes, though. They're very emotional.
0: They are very emotional. That's kind of the reason why I both love them and hate them, because I'm just like, who died? Yeah. When I hear them, I'm immediately like, who died? Or I'm in Hurley's having a lovely breakfast right before I go out for the parade for St. Patrick's Day. And I'm like, this is it. This is what I've wanted. Very, very cool. Congratulations to Simon Fraser University for winning. I believe they're the first Canadian band to win, also the first ever Canadian pipe band to win the world championship in Glasgow. First of all, I had no idea that this was even a thing.

0: And speaking of things I did not expect to be saying on a Monday, one of the things that drives me nuts about Americans and American sports is that they always say world champions when it's a purely, you know, whenever the whoever wins in the NFL, they're world champions. And you're like, this is an American sport largely played exclusively by Americans. You're not the champions of any world unless it's literally the middle part of the North American continent, which is, you know, where, like, I'd say 50% of Americans think the world revolves around.
1: That's a low number.
0: Well, I'm trying to be nice.
1: Oh,
0: I don't want to be... See, this is the thing, is I genuinely, when you meet any American, you know, I was at a bar the other day and some guy was in for a bachelor party from, I think he said he was from Jacksonville. Could not have been a nicer guy. Maybe a little bit younger than me, maybe around Pete's age, having a conversation. He was a Vikings fan. Like, I don't have anything against Americans as is. It's just some of the really dumb ones upset me for obvious reasons. But yesterday, Canada won. In football.
2: In the end zone first, and here comes Akemi Higa on fourth down. Higa end zone! No! Off the mark, looking for Madison Fulford, and Canada has done it! As good as gold!
0: Canada's women's flag football team winning the championship over the Americans. So I guess we can call ourselves world champions. Well done. Well done to the ladies, as the men also qualified for the 2028 LA Olympics. But very, very cool to be able to see that over the weekend that Canada was able to win the flag football championship. Are you guys excited to see flag football at the next Olympics?
1: You know, the more I watch it, the more I am. I really like when it first got announced, I was like, really? Flag football? But now I watched a couple of the highlights yesterday. The men, I missed the women's game, but the men... It's really exciting. It's fast. You have a couple of ex-athletes in there, right? I think, what's his name? Marc-Antoine Decois is on the Canadian.
0: Oh, is he? I didn't know. I had no idea.
1: I believe he's on the men's team as well. So it was more exciting, and it kept my attention way longer than I thought it was going to.
0: Very cool. 27-20 win for the Canadian women over the Americans in the final. Shout out to Frédéric Morneau. She had 3 touchdown catches for Canada in that one. I guess we are the world champions. Take that, America.
1: Cue the pipes.
0: As we get ready for...
1: So we're the world
0: As we get ready for more tariffs.
1: Can't world wait. Champions in flag football. World champions in bagpipes. What else can we take over?
0: Well, in fairness, we needed this because of, again, what happened in hockey. I needed these 2 wins. I don't really care about flag football at all, but considering the Hlinka-Gretzky 8-1 domination and now this, I personally needed this as a Canadian. I needed these 2 back-to-back. Like, let's go. I don't know when the next one's going to be, but let's just keep stacking some of these wins here. We need it. We need it.
1: I'm like you. I don't care what sport it is.
0: Yeah.
1: Like, even if they played, you know, poker and Negreanu beats Phil Hellmuth, I'm the happiest man on the planet.
0: Were those words?
1: What
0: was that?
1: Phil Hellmuth?
0: No, I don't know any poker players at all. Oh. I'm sorry. I apologize.
1: I'm the degenerate in the room.
0: That's fine. Everyone needs one. It's Melnick in the afternoon here on TSN 690. I'm John Still with Joey Elias and Luca Scott. Coming up. Oh, look. Did I say Luca Scott?
3: Yeah.
0: PDV. No, I'm just joking. Peter Vrionis. We're going to have a pair of tickets to go see Iron Maiden coming up just before 4 o'clock. We'll be going to Kansas City to talk all things Chiefs with Jesse Newell, who covers the Chiefs for The Athletic. But coming up next, domination, the likes of which we have not seen since El Tigre from Scotty. As the FedEx Cup playoffs started off with a bang. Coming up next here on Melnick in the Afternoon on TSN 690, just ahead of Iron Maiden tickets that you can beat the box office for right here. On your own with the Habs, CF Montreal, the Supra, the Roses, the Alouettes, and the Alliance, TSN 690.
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0: Welcome back inside Melnick in the Afternoon on TSN 690. This might be the shortest call in the esteemed career of Jim Nantz.
1: Domination. Scottie Scheffler runs away from the field in Memphis.
0: I think that was less than 10 words there from Jim Nantz as, yes, Scottie Scheffler. He's pretty good at golf. 17 under to win the St. Jude Championship. That's the first leg of the three legs of the FedEx Cup playoffs. It is the second largest margin of victory, tying Tiger Woods three times for an eight-shot victory in the FedEx Cup playoffs. Now the field has been dwindled down to 50. And then finally, for the FedEx Cup Championship, it'll be down to 30. No Canadians qualifying.
2: No, and that's too bad because before the tournament started, the only guy who really had a really good chance from the Canadians was that rookie El Mirage.
0: Yeah.
2: And
0: he was great. He had a great start.
2: He had a fantastic start, and he moved all the way up into the 30s into the FedEx Cup points. And then, of course, Saturday, Sunday happened, and he dropped out, as did Corey Connors and Nick Taylor. Look, I think if you looked at the golf season overall, it was not a very good season for the Canadian contingent. But Scottie's first win in some time.
0: It is shocking because he's always around it. And I only watch the majors. Like, I don't have enough time to watch golf, like, as religiously as I know you do, Joe.
2: Yeah.
0: But I'll watch them, and he's always there. You're just like, oh, man, if he just gets a little bit of blood in the water, it could be over. But the thing is, he's complete. Now, I don't want to say Rory is exactly like this, but he feels like the opposite of Rory, where I made the joke when Rory won the Masters, is that watching Rory in a final round is like watching a James Joyce novel, where it's just like, it's such a roller coaster of ebbs and flows, where you're just like, this is an Irish tragedy that is then an Irish victory that is a tragedy again, and then you're like, oh, it builds to large crescendo, where Rory is able to triumph, but there's a ball in the water. And I know Scottie put one in the water, but you know it goes off the sprinkler head and everything. But he has that domination level. And I know some people. I saw Bob Weeks. We'll hear from Bob in just a moment. He was talking about, you know, this is now a problem for Sam Burns, is that this is a couple tournaments now where he gets to the final day and he's within shouting distance and he crumbles in the final round. So that's a problem for Sam Burns, who I'd like to see win something at some point. He feels like he's almost getting to, not at the same level, but at least similar to Tommy Fleetwood before he was able to win, where you were like, okay, Sam, are you going to make this happen? But for Scottie Scheffler, there is just something about him that is so Tiger-like that if he has a lead on a Sunday, it's over.
2: It's the intimidation level. It's every time you hear a golfer, whether it's from a major winner like Xander Schauffele or Jordan Spieth, they all say the same thing about Scottie Scheffler, is that if he has that certain look in his eye on the first tee, you know you're in trouble, and this is going to be a very long day for you. Sam Burns took himself out of the tournament yesterday when he made a 7 early on the card, and that was pretty much it. But you know, Scheffler put the foot down, pedal to the metal, and everybody else just got, I don't know what happened, but they all bogeyed and double bogeyed and regressed, and Scheffler just kept the eye on the prize. And if he's going to golf like this for the next two tournaments, just wrap it up.
0: Yeah, and I definitely think he could do that, which would be amazing. Imagine he pulls in a casual $40 million just towards the end. Hello. Well, I didn't win all year. Who cares? There's $40 million later. And do you find it weird? I listened to the entirety of that Jim Nantz clip. Why is it that with golfers, you know the names of their kids more than anybody else? Like, it was super weird. He's like, well, Bennett's been here before. I was like, I didn't even know this was the kid's name. Like, this child is like 3 years old. Why are we talking about this? Like,
2: it's so funny you bring that up.
0: I find it so strange. He's like, oh, this is whatever his new kid, because he just has a newborn. This is the first win. And you're like, this is so weird to me that you know this. Like, why are you supposed to know this? Like, it's the same thing with Tiger and his son.
2: Yeah.
0: Where, you know, you're putting all this expectation. He was like 15 years old where he's just playing a little pro-am with his dad. And they're like, well, here comes Charlie. And you're like, guys, this is a kid.
2: It's so funny that you bring that up because I was watching that. And when he did bring up all the kids, I thought to myself, if I had children and I was in the public eye and my child had nothing to do with what I'm doing.
0: Right.
2: I would actually go to the media and say, listen, not for anything. Could you keep my kid's mouth out of, you know, my kid's name's out of the news, please?
0: I found it very, very strange. But it happens all the time in golf. Golf's like it's a weird sport than
2: anything else.
0: I know. It's very odd.
2: I don't know. Maybe it's because they all travel together.
0: Well, because it's the country club thing. It's like the family.

0: Iron Maiden tickets up for grabs here on Melnick in the Afternoon on TSN 690. It is the Run for Your Lives World Tour, September 3rd at Parc Jean-Drapeau with Megadeth and Anthrax. We'll have a pair of tickets to give away the entirety of the week, but it starts today here on Melnick in the Afternoon, and we're going to have a little bit of fun with this. This is kind of off the wall. This is not Iron Maiden trivia. We'll get to that a little bit later, but we started the show talking about the Kawhi Leonard nonsense that's going on. He's guilty. He's not guilty. Who believes he's guilty? He's, you know, the NBA is not guilty. Blah, blah, blah, blah, blah, blah, blah. You just have to tell me which movie this clip is from. Because immediately when I heard the flip-flopping of what was going on in this NBA saga that has no end, Kawhi Leonard and the LA Clippers and the Toronto Raptors and seemingly the entire of the NBA being involved in this, I thought of this iconic scene from an iconic movie. You text us at 11690, the name of the movie and the pair of tickets to go see Iron Maiden are yours. Listen carefully.
1: Not guilty.
2: What's the matter with you?
1: I have a reasonable doubt now.
3: 11-1.
2: But what about all the other evidence? What about all that stuff? The knife, the whole business?
4: Well, you said we could throw out all the other evidence.
5: Well, what do we do now?
6: You're alone.
2: I don't care whether I'm alone or not. It's my right.
6: It's your right.
2: What do you want? I say he's guilty.
0: Text us at 11690. What do you want? I say he's guilty. That's basically the entirety of what's going on with the Kawhi Leonard thing.
7: Got a winner already.
0: Already?
7: Yeah.
0: How did you know what the movie was?
7: Well, I've seen it.
0: Oh, you have?
7: Yes.
0: Really? All right. Do we have a name as well?
7: It's Jonathan in St. Lazare.
0: My lord, Jonathan in St. Lazare. Well done. Yes. 12 Angry Men. One of the greatest, well, arguably the greatest courtroom movie of all time. I believe an IMDb top 10. Then again, IMDb can't be trusted anymore because it's been ruined by a lot of other people.
8: Is it because I mentioned my page was longer than Janet Gretzky's?
0: No.
8: Okay.
0: But that is a problem. Not for you, but for Janet Gretzky. That's a real problem for Janet Gretzky. Tells you everything you need to know about her acting chops. Not the best. Yes, 12 Angry Men. Congratulations, Jonathan Hart. In St. Lazare, you're going to see Iron Maiden September 3rd at Parc Jean-Drapeau with Megadeth and Anthrax. It is the Run for Your Lives World Tour 2026. Congratulations. Coming up next, some National Football League news. A scale of 1 to 10, how fired up are you for the NFL?
8: I'm at a 9, and it'll be a 10 once my horrible, horrible baseball pool is over.
0: Yeah, where are you right now?
8: Going very fast to the basement.
0: Are you really?
8: Yeah. I have Vladdy.
0: Okay, well, there it is.
8: I have Scooble.
0: Where are you, Malaka? Yeah, exactly.
7: Where do you think?
0: I know exactly where you are. I'm actually loving this. I'm in like fifth or sixth. That's like as far as I wanted to go. I was like, I don't know anything about these players I'm drafting. I'm fine.
7: And you clowned me for drafting Dylan Cease, didn't you?
0: Well, I mean, I am who I am.
8: All I know is he said to me, I said, are we going to bet breakfast on this? He's like, you owe me breakfast.
0: Okay, but this is the thing. You don't want to bet these things, all right? Because I'm going to tell you, this weekend I'm going to Owl's Head for my one and only golf trip of the year. I got to get out there and play before then because I've only gone golfing like 4 times so far this summer.
8: I smell a morning here, boys.
0: Yeah, I think that's absolutely going to happen. I came in last year in my fantasy football pool. We're having the fantasy football draft this weekend. My punishment is horrific, and it will be forced upon me this week. I have to run the combine. I have to do the whole NFL combine.
8: Come on.
0: On like Sunday morning when we're all hungover as hell.
8: Where are they setting this up for you?

0: like literally where the Airbnb is. We're just going to do it there. I got to run the 40. I got to do like the high jump. Everyone's going to bet on it. It's going to be a horrific athletic performance.
1: Oh, I can't wait.
0: Hungover as hell.
2: Over or under 1.5 pulled hammies.
0: Pulled hammies? I might just keel over. Like, I don't know if I'll come back. I hope so. But, yeah. So, don't finish last in your fantasy football pools. That's all I'll say. I got injury ravaged last year. It was just a disaster. Anyways, congratulations once again to Jonathan Hart out in St. Lazar going to see Iron Maiden. But all this to say, you're 23 days away from the start of the National Football League season. We continue our tours around the NFL. We're going to get to the New England Patriots a little bit later on, who will be kicking off the season in a Super Bowl rematch versus the Seattle Seahawks on Wednesday, September 9th. But first, we're going to Kansas City. Speak with Jesse Newell, who covers the Chiefs for The Athletic as they look to bounce right back into Super Bowl contention. He's coming up next here on Melnick in the Afternoon on TSN 690.
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4: Westbound side of the Metropolitan is slow go from the Anjou Interchange to the Laurentian Auto Route, where we're dealing with an accident. Eastbound side, we cleared away a stalled truck at Stinson. You're still backing to Henri Bourassa. Southbound Laurentian Auto Route fills in Salaberry down to the Met. Northbound side, busy between the 440 and the 640. Northbound to carry a slow go at Slank. Southbound side, you are busy top third. 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I'm Robin Flynn from the CJD 800 Traffic Center.
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0: Now coming into the game, number three for the Los Angeles Dodgers, Edwin Diaz.
1: No, I'm just joking. Welcome back inside Melnick in the afternoon on TSN 690. I'm John Still with Joey Elias and Peter Vrionis. Man, oh man, talk about an entrance here on Melnick in the afternoon on TSN 690 as the Kansas City Chiefs trying to rebound from a very un-Kansas City-like season last year, as I imagine Andy Reid's notorious, very physical, very demanding training camps are leaving some people in the dust. Not our next guest, though. He covers the Kansas City Chiefs for The Athletic. His name is Jesse Newell, his newest byline in The Athletic. Why Chiefs rookies were the biggest story of preseason opener versus the Rams. Jesse, how you doing today?
2: Hey, doing all right. Always pumped up when Narcos playing.
1: Ah, there we go. See, okay, now I have no problem with you choosing Narcos, but I'm going to compare this to what people have done in the National Hockey League. So in the NHL, there was one team, the Colorado Avalanche, who had All the Small Things by Blink-182. Great song. Outstanding song. Mm-hmm. And because it was successful in one market, every team in the league decided, hey, we're going to start doing this. That's what has happened, where even here in Montreal, for the hockey team here, the Canadiens, that song is just blaring everywhere. And I was like, just leave this to Edwin Diaz. Edwin Diaz is the guy. This is his thing. And so now we know it's Edwin Diaz's and Jesse Newell's. So it's acceptable here in this context.
2: Only us two. That's it.
1: That's
2: we
1: it.
2: Move on from there.
1: That's absolutely it. Yeah, exactly. Jesse, I mean, as someone who has covered this team for a couple of years now for The Athletic, I am curious about how much the Andy Reid legendary training camp, how much that has kind of evolved in your eyes, or what you made of it kind of the first time you saw it, and now that we're at another, I imagine, very hot and very war-torn Andy Reid training camp, what it's like to watch it all kind of unfold in front of you.
2: Yeah, you mentioned the 6-11 season for the Chiefs last season. I don't think it was a coincidence that even the camp vets could not remember. The Chiefs had six practices in a row last week. And usually it's 4 days on, 1 day off, but six in a row, that to us was sort of the telltale sign that Andy Reid doesn't want any more 6-11 seasons around here and that the guys are going to get to work here a little bit more than maybe they did in the past. I think that included a stretch of maybe 8 padded days and 10 days overall, something like that. So, yeah, it was a pretty brutal stretch. As you know, here in Missouri, it gets hot and humid as well, and that was some of the dog days. And I showed up on that sixth day ready to fight some riders. So there was no surprise that the players on the field, there were a couple fights there as well because everybody was hot and cranky and ready to get a day off. But, yeah, absolutely. I mean, it is different here. The guys stay in the dorms. You know, they share bathrooms in the dorms with one of their teammates. You know, with the two bedrooms across from each other. And so he goes old school with it. It's different from years past where, you know, 30, 40 years ago, they would deny water and, you know, have two or three a days. It's a lot less of that. You know, there's none of that now with the new union rules and things like that. But this is still one of the most demanding parts, most demanding camps that the NFL has. And going away from your families and getting away and hanging out with your teammates in the dorms is a different experience. So Andy Reid believes in it. It's still what the Chiefs do. But like I said, turned up a little extra notch this year after a 6-11 season.
1: Did you win any of the fights with the beat writers? I just want to know.
2: I picked on somebody way bigger than me. He wasn't up for fighting because he hadn't been there all 6 days, but I at least tried to pick the fight, and he wasn't into it. So, but yeah, I told someone there, I said, these guys need to fight to get out my inner energy here and my inner angst, and they didn't let me down. You know, there was one where Kenneth Walker did a form tackle on one of the safeties after he, you know, got hit out of bounds, and then there was another one where the two linemen were punching at each other when they both had pads on. So, yeah, both guys were cranky and not really thinking at the top levels of what they will think during the regular season, but camp is supposed to test you, and this one definitely has.
1: There we go. There we go. All right, let's start with Kenneth Walker, because he's coming off of being a Super Bowl MVP, signed by the Chiefs in the offseason. You know, I'm trying to remember the last time the Chiefs had, you know, at least on paper, in theory, a running back of this quality. Maybe, you know, very early days of Isaiah Pacheco, but just not really the same player whatsoever to Kenneth Walker III. What did you make of the signing, and what has the fit been like? What has some of the comments been about how Kenneth Walker you think is going to fit into this Chiefs system?
2: Well, I've got a story with the Athletic. People really interested in Kenneth Walker from a week ago, and the guys here just rave about him. Patrick Mahomes was asked what he's most excited about with the offensive changes this year, and he thought about it for a second and goes, I'm most excited about number 9 and what he can provide, and obviously that's Kenneth Walker's number. Travis Kelce, the next week said, hey, we got a superstar on and off the field, and I do think that culture fit means a lot, especially with the Chiefs bringing back Eric Bieniemy as offensive coordinator. Eric Bieniemy, when we talk about old school guys, he's old school. He's yelling at guys all over the place. He wants every detail perfect. He kind of grinds on you in training camp. But what's so interesting about Kenneth Walker Jr. is he's just all about, or Kenneth Walker III, he's all about football, and he's all about getting himself better. And that sort of mentality really fits in with Eric Bieniemy because, think about it. I mean, Kenneth Walker just came off a Super Bowl MVP. You could walk in here, you've got this fresh, big contract, and you could say, hey, I run this thing. You know, take it easy on me, you know, save me for the regular season. Instead, he's just been like, hey, do whatever's needed for me to be the best player that I can be. And so that's been really refreshing and a good fit, I think, with this particular Chiefs team, where last year I think they felt like they got away from some of those small details, some of that grind that got them so many close victories in earlier years. Last year they go 1-9 in one score games, and so those details really failed them in the biggest moments. So I've been trying to keep a little quiet for any fantasy football leagues that I'm a part of out there, but the one thing about Kenneth Walker, a couple things, is that he was not a three down back in Seattle because they had Zach Charbonnet there, and so he was not usually used on third downs, not usually used in the red zone. He's doing third downs here. He's doing red zone here. He's catching a ton of passes. They're going to revive the screen game with him, or plan to do that this year. And so if you're looking at PPR leagues, fantasy football leagues out there, this guy should rack up some touchdowns if he remains healthy. This guy should rack up some catches as well. So if you see him moving up those boards, that's the reason why the Chiefs plan on him being a three down back and to come out when he's tired, but not rotate in backs like they've done in previous years. So yeah, the arrow is up for him for sure. The question is going to be, can they keep him healthy? That has been a concern throughout his career.
1: Yeah, the thing is that you just think of Andy Reid and pass-catching running backs, and you're just like, yep, yeah, that'll work. I don't know why it's going to work, but it always seems to work. And so, yeah, there's your fantasy football minute for just a moment when it comes to Kenneth Walker III and the Chiefs. The obvious other conversation around the Chiefs is, what does Patrick Mahomes look like? You know, I saw him getting a little bit mocked, his voice, by Travis Kelce the other day, which I enjoyed. But then he had very, very nice things to say, obviously, about Patrick Mahomes. You know, has the timeline and the progression fit in your mind, Jesse, the ramp up for Patrick Mahomes and whether he'll be ready for week one?
2: Yeah, he's going to be ready. It's pretty crazy talking to people like Chiefs pass game coordinator Joe Blamire, who came out. He was asked about Mahomes' progress. And this has been something I've heard from multiple people here, where it's basically saying, hey, he wears a knee brace, but if he didn't wear the knee brace, I wouldn't know that he had had surgery back in December and that he'd be coming off of this particular injury. And so, sure, it hampers him a little bit. We're used to him scrambling and getting yardage, and kind of the old funny joke is that he always seems to be 1 yard or one step faster than the guy chasing him. That's not going to be as readily available this year. You're not going to be fully healthy from a knee surgery, especially 8 months after the fact. But he's going to have to navigate playing quarterback a different way and figure out a way to protect himself and also probably live and be successful without scrambling as much as he did in previous years. And so this will be a good test for him. You know, he's not a spring chicken anymore. He just turned 30. He's going to turn 31 this season. And so you've seen other quarterbacks throughout the course of their careers, when they lose some of that scrambling ability, how do you adjust and become a different type of quarterback, rely more on your pre-snap reads, on your intelligence to be able to win games in that way as well? And so I asked him the first day of training camp, I said, what is the one thing you want to make sure you change from last year to this year? And he said, get the ball out of my hands. And so he's been really good when he's been doing that and decisive, but I do think there's an extra emphasis on that this year just because that knee, he looks great. It doesn't look like it affects him, but he will not be 100% when he steps out there for week one against the Denver Broncos. But the fact he's got this far, 8 months after surgery, and he's pushed this rehab to the absolute limit of what is possible, that's really impressive for him, and it's big news for the Chiefs. And I think it just kind of sort of chalk it up to the fact that he's sort of a unicorn when it comes to rehab and testing himself and pushing himself. And because of that, the Chiefs are going to benefit from that in the very first game.
1: It's Melnick in the afternoon here on TSN 690. I'm John Still with Joey Elias and Peter Vrionis in conversation with the Athletics' Jesse Newell, talking all things Chiefs as they get ready to get back into contention in the AFC going into this year. Go ahead, Pete.
3: Yeah, we've seen a steady decline in the production here with Travis Kelce, and for the first time in a while, Jesse, last season, he looked old, and he didn't look like the same tight end that was such a big part of those great Chiefs teams. So what are you expecting from him this season, and with the new additions in terms of the receiver room and then the running back room as well, can you see a bounce back from Travis Kelce?
2: I would not say bounce back, just because it's his age 37 season, and if you look in NFL history at guys that have been productive, like over 500 yards receiving in their age 37 season, you get a pretty short list. I think Tony Gonzalez is one, and there's maybe a second one on there, but there's not many beyond that. And so this is not a matter of him rejuvenating himself and becoming the old Travis Kelce. It's a matter of being the best of himself, if that can help a team, and help a team with his veteran leadership, also be a reliable target for Patrick Mahomes when he needs a safety valve, and not going out on the season they had a year ago. You know, Travis had a couple of huge drops a year ago that we basically threw the ball to the other team for interceptions in critical moments that directly led to two of the Chiefs' losses. And so it would have been difficult for him to go out like that. But I do think you're hitting on a good point, which is the Chiefs need to find a way to make him a secondary option. He cannot be the primary option. If he's the primary option, we can stop talking about all the grand visions they have for their offense or for Super Bowls or playoffs or whatever the case may be. He cannot be the guy that's expected to get 1,200 yards. He needs to be a secondary part. He needs to be a third down weapon. He needs to be a guy that can help others. He needs to be 600 to 700 yards and not 1,000 to 1,200. But, you know, the fact is, it's crazy now that he's married Taylor Swift and gets all these headlines, that the amount of attention around him. You know, I saw some AI videos floating about of him that basically put on 30 pounds to his body, like giving him a dad bod that isn't there. It's like, where did this come from? He's actually in pretty good shape. He's probably not as good a shape as last year, but in good shape. So I do expect him to contribute for the Chiefs, but as I said before, he does not need to be 2020 Travis Kelce for this team to succeed. He needs to be himself and a secondary option. If that's the case, then the Chiefs should be just fine.
1: Just before I hand it over to Joey here with some actual football talk, was there anyone on the team who was not invited to Madison Square Garden?
2: You know, I would love to tell you. The thing about the Chiefs is that the football part of this keeps you pretty busy to start with. The TMZ beat is a whole different option. So I cannot confirm nor deny who was invited or not invited to the wedding, but I can tell you a whole lot of people interested based off of my mentions and the people that I talked to.
1: Oh, there you go. See, I was wondering if, like, rookie Mansoor Delane, if he gets an invite, and you're like, I don't know if that's going to happen necessarily, but either way. Go ahead, Joey.
4: As we're talking about the offense, let me move it to the defense. What do they look like this year? Are they going to be a little bit more fierce than in the past? Basically, what I'm saying is I don't know if Mahomes is going to be Mahomes in the past, and just because of the injury. Can the defense actually, you know, win a couple of games for this team if need be?
2: Yeah, last year was a really weird year for the defense because I just talked about them going 1-9 in one-score games. The defense was amazingly unclutch. The year before, they were still good on third downs and fourth downs, and last year was just a disaster. And so they've had some upgrades there. They've tried to bring in some rookies, some juice off of the edge, so that on third downs you can get a little bit of pass rush and just not get torched in that particular area. But it is tough for the defense because they lost a lot this offseason. Their 2022 NFL draft class was super successful, but most of those guys moved on in free agency and then also a trade. They traded Trent McDuffie, the top cornerback, to the Rams in the offseason. Jalen Watson followed him as a free agent signing to the Rams, so their top two corners are gone. And then you talk about Leo Chanel, who was a third-round draft pick. He was kind of a jack-of-all-trades linebacker, special teams player for them. He's with the Washington Commanders now as well. But I think the hope for them is becoming a little bit younger, becoming a little bit more speedy, and there has been some flashes from guys from the rookie class so far. Mansoor Delane, they've traded up for the number six pick to the number six pick to pick him. He's battled a shoulder injury, but he got out there for full contact work today. He stepped right in. He's a physical guy. Seems like he'll fit right into Steve Spagnuolo's a defensive philosophy to start with. And then R. Mason Thomas had a good preseason game. He had a couple pressures, the type of pressures on third downs the Chiefs didn't get a season ago. So he's a speedy guy around the edge. The Chiefs really haven't had that sort of speed rusher in the past. And then another guy to watch is Peter Woods, who they took with their 29th pick in the first round. You know, he did not have a great preseason game in the opener, but he's shown flashes here. It's interesting because his number is 99, and Andy Reid stopped himself after he said the quote because he didn't want to be misinterpreted. But you see the number 99, and Andy Reid said, you sometimes see with him with the quickness in the hand some Aaron Donald-like qualities. So, to have something like that next to a Chris Jones, who has been doing a lot of work on his own for a while with the Chiefs' defensive line without getting much help, you add all those pieces together, potentially this could be a very good defensive line for the Chiefs and provide a lot of pressure, which is something they struggled with last year and haven't had the best of here over the past few seasons.
1: See, I find that so interesting is, you know, kind of the turnover where you still have Chris Jones and George Karloftis and Tranquil and Bolton, but, you know, you're bringing back L'Jarius Sneed, like you said, Mansoor Delane coming in now for the Chiefs. I mean, this is going to be a completely kind of revamp. There's so many teams this year, Jesse, around the NFL who seem to just kind of, you know, revamp their defense by bringing in a whole bunch of new people. I'm curious to see how Steve Spagnuolo makes this fit. How about on the offensive line? That's obviously going to be key. I believe, if I'm looking at this right, yeah, PFF has the Chiefs as the eighth best O-line going into the league, so not bad for Kansas City, and yet this was a tackle position specifically, especially right tackle, that really, really struggled last year for the Chiefs. You got Josh Simmons holding it down. You have one of the best centers in the league in Creed Humphrey as well. Can the right side of this offensive line hold up in your mind to be able to not just, you know, keep Patrick Mahomes upright, but also to be able to open some things up for Kenneth Walker III?
2: Yeah, I'm glad you highlighted the right tackle because that's the main concern. I mean, that and injuries, because last year their problem was just getting down to their third string tackles on both sides. They just had so many tackle injuries that you get to the end of the season and a guy like Chu Godrick, who's a great story from the International Pathway Program, but that's not a guy. I mean, ideally you have him as depth and you're not starting in the last four games of the season, but that's sort of the part that the Chiefs got to last year was they were starting guys where they really had no intention of ever playing them potentially in their careers, and they were starting games for the Chiefs late last season. But that right side is one to watch. It sure sounds from Andy Reid after asking today that sounds like Jalen Moore, the veteran, has taken the lead in that right tackle position. That's probably the best scenario that could work out for the Chiefs. A guy that's been there before, has started games for the 49ers, started some games for the Chiefs last season. I think the interior depth on the offensive line is a little bit scary for the Chiefs, who they have backups at guards. But if you go left to right, and if we just say that Jalen Moore, let's call him a C-minus right tackle or D-plus right tackle, if that happens, I think the rest of the line looks great if you're healthy. I mean, Josh Simmons, left tackle, first-round pick, looked great last season when he was in, is showing more physical tools this year, has bulked up. Kingsley Suamataia was a former second-round pick they traded up for, but was in the first-round discussion. He really transitioned well to left guard last year. Creed Humphrey's been all-pro multiple times. Trey Smith is one of the richest right guard contracts in league history. And so, yeah, I mean, you don't want to have a weak link on the offensive line because defenses will pick on you. But left to right, that's a pretty good fivesome, even if you say you have the right tackle or not exactly sure about him. And so not only could that lead to some passing success for Patrick Mahomes, but I think what the Chiefs are looking to get back to is, can you take advantage of the interior three getting downhill, more under center, more attacking run game than they had a year ago, and take advantage of some of Kenneth Walker's skill set as well.
1: And finally, the last one for you, Jesse, and thanks for taking the time during a very busy part of the season for you. Training camp can get pretty crazy, I'm sure, for you guys, outside of fighting your own reporters out there. But speaking of someone who has been a little bit of a malcontent for obvious reasons, Rashee Rice coming out and saying that the 30 days in jail changed him. I mean, again, we'll see how much that actually means, but he would look like a shell of himself last year when he came back. And, you know, if he is not the guy for the Chiefs, Xavier Worthy and Tyquan Thornton, just the weapons don't look particularly great for Kansas City. What in your mind are realistic expectations for Rashee Rice going into this season?
2: Well, if he's on the field, I think he's good. He has not looked good at camp because he had that off-season knee injury. He's been trying to get back in shape and trusted a little bit, but he's looked better. He looked better today, for instance. You know, I posted a video today of him beating Montour Delaney on one of the routes and being able to get a reception there. But I think he'll be fine when it comes to once the season starts. But his availability is, or his question mark is his availability. Can he be on the field? Can he avoid suspension? Can he avoid all the off-field stuff you just talked about? Because he's had these press conferences 3 years in a row about learning and changing all that stuff, and the proof's going to be in the pudding. He has to show it. I will say, again, if we're talking just fantasy football, I will put a little check mark next to Xavier Worthy, because I think he has all the signs of being a guy who could step into a much bigger role this year. Last year, when he hurt his shoulder by running into Travis Kelce on the fourth play of the season, Andy Reid told me that they limited his route tree. They wanted to have him do routes over the middle for the season, but they didn't want to do that because they didn't want to get him hurt again. And so he's still only 24 years old. He's actually younger than rookie teammate Cyrus Allen on his own team, and this is his third year in the league. Has the speed. He's in battle. That shoulder a little bit. They've been holding out of practices, but I would just put a star next to him. If you're getting him cheap in a fantasy draft, I think he's worth the gamble. Maybe some injury concern there, but he showed so well during the summer. He was Patrick Mahomes' favorite target. He's a deep threat as well. I think they're going to unleash him on the route tree, and if that happens along with the general growth curve you have from young players, I think he could be in for a big season.
1: One of the latest bylines from Jesse Newell: why Kenneth Walker III has Chiefs like Patrick Mahomes and Travis Kelce dreaming big. Absolutely fantastic work at The Athletic, Jesse. And give Jesse a follow on Twitter as well, at Jesse Newell. A pleasure taking the time today, sir. Greatly appreciated. And, get back to those muggy, crazy training camps for the Kansas City Chiefs. And we'll do this all again, hopefully, just around the bend. Jesse, thank you.
2: All right. Appreciate it, guys.

0: You know why this song also makes me upset now? Is I know this is going to be the sound of the LA Dodgers winning a third World Series.
1: I don't think so. Edwin Diaz has sucked this season.
0: Doesn't matter.
1: You said it. It doesn't matter what the Dodgers do until October. No, I don't think they would play this because the fans hate him there.
0: It's fine.
1: Just like they hate Kyle Tucker. Well, for now.
0: What a bunch of spoiled Angelinos. What a shocker.
1: Get Kyle Tucker off my baseball team. That's what I've been seeing on Twitter.
0: Pete is already just so upset that Kyle Tucker's not a Blue Jay. So that's why this is all coming
1: Bullet
0: up.
1: Bullet dodged, baby.
0: It's Melnick in the afternoon here on TSN 690. I'm John Still with Joey Elias and Peter Vriones. Coming up next, we're going to Dorchester. No, I'm just talking. We're going to Boston. We're just going to regular Boston. Christopher Price, one of my favorites over at the Boston Globe, will join us to talk some New England Patriots training camp as we get ready for the NFL season. I didn't even think about this. Jesse just went for it, you know. A little bit of fantasy football tidbits for you there if you're getting ready to draft, which I will be this weekend, and also running the combine. It's going to be is this going to be on video, John Still? God, I hope not. I just pray for my own personal... You know, the one thing I would hate is if I go into, like, the Habs locker room at the start of the year and someone's got this, and I'm going to be like, oh, God, this is just a disaster. So, no, we will not be filming this, as far as I know, but...
2: Oh, they're filming it. You know they are.
0: I know. I'll have to throw everyone's cell phone into the lake when we're over at Owl's Head. Coming up next, we're going to Pat's camp. Was last year a mirage? One of the easiest NFL schedules of all time. And yet able to get to the Super Bowl. Christopher Price of the Boston Globe joining us next to talk Patriots here on Melnick in the Afternoon on TSN 690.
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6: The list of names that's been on that trophy is pretty special.
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0: Welcome back inside Melnick in the afternoon on TSN 690. I'm John Still with Joey Elias and Peter Vrionis as we are going, well, not going, we are hooking up with Boston right now here on Melnick in the afternoon as we get ready for the season for the New England Patriots and some notes from training camp in the early going as the Pats try and repeat what was just a surprise year for everyone, I think, in the greater New England area. And here to talk about it, he is he covers the New England Patriots for the Boston Globe. He's one of our returning favorites. He is Chris Price. Chris, how you doing today?
1: I'm doing great. How you guys doing this afternoon?
0: I'm great. I'm actually, there were two things. Number one, there's nothing that's happened in Hartford Whalers history on this day for me to be able to harken back to, unfortunately. I apologize because I remember Chris. Chris, when he joined us, he had a conversation about how, you know, the Canadians ruined one of the great Whalers teams back in 93, and he still hasn't gotten over it. But on top of that, I just couldn't find like a free agent signing that the Whalers had made on this day. I know it's August, but come on.
2: Does it count if I have a vintage Kevin Dineen Whalers jersey?
0: There it is. You guys can go get a beer together. Oh, man.
1: I love that. Yep. I love that. I do have the Dineen. I have a Dineen. It's not a throwback. It's not a, like an old school one. It's something I think it was put out a couple of years ago, but I have one of those, and I have a Ron Francis jersey, too. You got to go. The Holy Trinity would be him. You know, those two and maybe old Samuelson. So, you know, I got to add to my collection, but that's fantastic. I love that.
0: There's plenty of time. We'll I think we'll have to go out with the Brass Bonanza here on Melnick in the afternoon.
1: I love it.
0: But Chris, before we get into actually, you know, what's going on around training camp, obviously, I don't know if you know, but something happened with the head coach in the summer with the New England Patriots. And, you know, I don't want to get into all that because personally, I think, you know, personal lives should stay personal, even though there's all kinds of nonsense around it and everything. But, okay, the most shameless thing I've seen in a long time is Mike Vrabel returning to camp for the New England Patriots. He steps up for his press conference, and it just so happens to be puppy day. And he's got a puppy in his hands, and I was like, this is But I was like, even Bill Belichick would not do this at the end of Spygate to be like, and look at these cute puppies that you have going on. What was your reaction to a puppy day for the Pats a few weeks ago?
1: Yeah, that was, you couldn't look past that. Look, I will say this, that they do the pet adoption event the first day of training camp every single year. And they did it last year. And they have players come out with puppies, and it's a whole big thing in New England. And so that's part of it. But the optics, I did take a look on social media a day or two afterward, and I just had to shake my head and laugh because it just looks like, you know, who's going to hate this guy? He has a beautiful puppy in it, you know, which just the PR aspect of it was a little silly. So, yeah, it was a little weird. But I will say this, that look, I kind of look at that in the same way that I look at the Diggs pink powder that was on the boat last year, you know?
0: Oh, yeah, right.
1: Like we all forgot about it by, like, November, and it was because they were winning. And if the Patriots win, if Mike Vrabel wins and nothing else comes out, the story's going to kind of continue to dissipate. It's going to be a thing on the road. You know Jets fans are going to love hooting at him about it. You know that, you know, Steelers fans, fill in the blank here. Opening night, he's going to hear, you know, in Seattle. But if they win, it's going to kind of start to fade away a little bit, I think.
0: I just hope that puppy found a nice home after being used as the prop that it was. That's all that
1: it was.
0: I hope.
1: BB the puppy, I remember.
0: BB the puppy.
1: BB was incredibly cute. I think they picked the cutest one to take up on stage with him.
0: That sounds correct. Here on Melnick in the afternoon on TSN 690. It was just unbelievable. It was, you know, chef's kiss. I had both reactions. I had chef's kiss of thank you for the shamelessness of it, and also this is objectively hilarious that they thought that this would
1: I'll say this, too.
0: By.
1: The other thing, too, before I've long maintained, look, I've covered this team for 22 years. Nothing around Gillette Stadium happens by accident. And so I firmly believe that. And so it was just like, all right, we're going to send him out with a, you know, with this cute, beautiful little puppy. So, but yeah, it was funny.
0: It was very, very funny. All right, Chris, let's get to the actual football of it all. Yes, 22nd year on the beat. Wow, talk about a lot of time watching a lot of championships there for Bill Belichick and company. But, you know, it was so unexpected what they were able to do last year. And we spoke before the Super Bowl, Chris, about, you know, the, and I think rightly so, you know, the quality of the schedule, you know, how it helped them. And now they're not going to be able to catch anybody unawares for New England. And, you know, maybe they can go back and win the division again and put the Bills on the road going into the postseason. But, you know, what is the, in your mind, the main thing that stands out as the Patriots try and repeat what they did last year, outside of the fact that, yes, they are going to get a harder schedule as the division winners? What is kind of your initial reactions as the Patriots try and do this all over again?
1: They are going to be a better team, but they're not going to win as many games, if that makes any sense at all. Because when you bring up the schedule and look, we even talked about it last year. To be 14-3, you have to be good to be 14-3, and you have to be good to be able to make it to the Super Bowl. That being said, they had an incredible run of luck, and the schedule figures into it, opponent's injury figures into it, and their own health figured into it. All of those things, they hit on all three of those things consistently over the course of the year last year. I don't know how much of that is sustainable moving forward, but when you look at this roster, 1-53, this is a better roster than it was at the end of the season last year, the team that walked off the field at the end of Super Bowl 60. They made wholesale improvements across the board, particularly at the wide receiver position. Romeo Doubs is a perfect number two to A.J. Brown. A.J. Brown has been tremendous in camp so far. Romeo Doubs has been tremendous in camp. The battles between Christian Gonzalez and A.J. Brown have been absolute theater. And to watch this team now, and you compare it to the team that was, you know, was butt-whooped by the Seahawks in the Super Bowl last year, I don't know if there's a real comparison. Now, there's some questions, you know, across the board about depth and can they sustain it if, let's say, Robert Spillane, their middle linebacker, goes down. Probably not. But at the same time, they are well-positioned to, at the very least, get back to the playoffs this year. They should dominate the division. They should go at least 5-1 and maybe 6-0. If you do that, you have a path to say 10 wins, 11 wins, and you're right back in the postseason, and who knows what happens from there. So my biggest takeaway when you look at last year and kind of, you know, spinning it forward a little bit, this is a better team, but I don't think the schedule is going to allow them to have the same level of success that they had last season.
0: Yeah. I love that. Not only you brought up obviously AJ Brown, because it was the most obvious storyline of the offseason is A.J. Brown going to the Patriots, but also Romeo Doubs. You know, there's been conversations, I'm sure we spoke about it last year, about, yeah, Demario Douglas and Kayshon Booty are good players, but, you know, where's the depth? And Romeo Doubs, I think, you know, coming in as the two receiver, and, you know, maybe Booty is able to pip him to that. It changes a lot of what they're able to do offensively. I guess the other question, the big question to me is Will Campbell. Will Campbell at left tackle. Now, there have been good reports coming out of him kind of trying to bounce back after being the fourth overall pick and struggling last year. What have you seen from him at training camp? He seems to be the guy who could be, you know, with Elijah Vera Tucker, Morgan Moses, some of the talent they have on the offensive line, he seems like the guy who could elevate it to a whole nother level.
1: Yeah, the knee is the big question with him. And look, we undersold it last year. We didn't know how bad the knee was. It was also the timing of the injury. If it happened in October, he would have had a longer runway, I think, to be able to try and come back and play at a little higher level than he did over the course of the year. As it was, he had one regular season game after coming back from the knee injury, and he was just thrown right back into the Lions then. And I don't think anyone around here would tell you that he had a anywhere near a good Super Bowl or even good postseason. That's the big question. And so far, it's held up. This is a guy who I think is really chomping at the bit to prove people wrong, to prove his critics wrong. The offensive line as a whole is, the starters are, I think, good and solid and dependable. The question is, like we talked about depth at some positions, there's not a lot of depth along the interior there, a lot of dependable veteran depth. They could still end up going out and getting a guy who could fill in along the interior. They just had Ben Brown, who was their number one interior offensive lineman, go down first preseason game. He's going to be out for like a month. And so, you know, you start to look at some of these guys and their injury history, and, you know, Vera Tucker didn't play at all last year. You know, a right tackle, Morgan Moses. I love Morgan Moses, but Morgan Moses is 35 years old. I don't know if you're going to get another 17 games out of him. Mike Owenu at right guard is solid. Jared Wilson moved over from left guard to center, and I think he's good there. But again, you know, you bring up Campbell, the knee. And so there are some health questions up front. If they can persevere through that, if they can stay healthy, I think this is the biggest question on the offensive side of the ball. If they can craft a protection plan worthy of a guy like Drake May, then I think they can really truly boast of championship aspirations. But if they have one or two breakdowns along that offensive line, I'm not sure where the support is going to come from when you look at the twos and threes that they have on the roster right now.
0: It's Melnick in the afternoon here on TSN 690. I'm John Still with Joey Elias and Peter Vrionis in conversation with the Boston Globe's Chris Price, who covers the New England Patriots for the Globe. Go ahead, guys.
2: Chris, I'm going to ask you, because I know there's a lot of doubters about Drake May. What would you say to all the doubters after the season and the Super Bowl?
1: I think it's on him right now. It really is, to be able to take this thing to the next level. And I don't know, like, we can talk about the offensive line. We can talk about Romeo Doubs and A.J. Brown, and we can, you know, talk about the running game and playing good, sound, solid, complementary football. This team doesn't go anywhere if he doesn't lift it. And, you know, this is a quarterback-driven league, and, you know, you're only as good as, you know, the guy under center. And if he ends up going down, or if he continues to turn the ball over, look, as brilliant as he was at times last year, he had problems turning the ball over. He gave away the ball on a number of occasions, and it really kind of, you know, put a crimp in what they wanted to get done offensively. And so, he's surrounded by success. He's surrounded by guys who right now have him in position to succeed. Again, you know, we can look at the offensive options around him. If the offensive line holds up, Mike Vrabel is a quarterback-friendly coach, and they're capable, at least on the defensive side of the ball, of playing good, sound, solid, complementary football to set them up with short fields, to be able to put them in the best possible position to succeed. Now it's on him. It really is. He's got everything around him. There's no more room for excuses when it comes to the quarterback. And so we can sit here and discuss the other guys, and, you know, the other 52 guys on the roster. This team doesn't get back to the playoffs, and it doesn't get back to the Super Bowl unless Drake May continues to perform at an MVP-worthy level.
3: And what about the running back room? Because we saw some flashes of brilliance last year from Travion Henderson, but some inconsistencies as well. We saw his workload really dampen as the playoffs approached, and then Ramondre Stevenson became the lead back. So what are you expecting in year two out of Travion Henderson, and do you think he can really grab that position and keep it?
1: He was one of the most fascinating guys on the team last year, because he played, I think it was over the course of like 15 months, if you go back to his college career, his last year at Ohio State in his first year in the NFL, played like 40 games in just over a year, which is just bananas, I think, and it really showed toward the end of the season. And, you know, I've even talked about it with him on more than one occasion, where it's just, you know, his body was ground down. And again, he's a home run hitter. He is. He's a home run hitter. He's capable of, you know, 40, 60, 80-yard runs, because the way he runs, the way he carries the football, his absolute tremendous speed. But I think, at least right now, he looks to be capable of a bounce back, because he spent the offseason just kind of, you know, getting as far away from the game as possible, kind of unplugging a little bit. And I think that's going to help him, you know, philosophically, fundamentally, as well as kind of keeping his body right. But yeah, by the end of the year, he was completely out of gas by his own admission. And again, you go back and you look at what he had to do going from Ohio State right into training for the NFL, jumping into an NFL season that, you know, where he played 20-something games. It was a lot for a young guy like that.
0: We haven't spoken a lot about we haven't spoken at all about the defense here, Chris, but it's a defense that you look at all three levels and there's someone who stands out. You know, there's Christian Gonzalez. Obviously, you spoke about the battles with A.J. Brown being must-see TV in the early going here. Robert Spillane as well. We spoke last year about what a great find and what a great signing that was to bring in Milton Williams from the Eagles. I'm curious about your feelings about this defensive side of the ball going into this better schedule. And and where, in your mind, some of the strengths and weaknesses are?
1: The strengths are Milton Williams and Christian Gonzalez. The weaknesses are an inability to get a consistent pass rush. They lost Kalavon Chaisson and Anthony Jennings last year, which I think accounted for 10 sacks total combined. And, you know, that's off a team that was in the bottom 10 when it came to sacks last season. Now, look, sacks aren't the be-all and end-all when it comes to getting pressure on the passer, but they need to find someone to be able to generate a consistent pass rush. Harold Landry has not played a lick of football all offseason. There are questions about his knee. He is, you know, when he's healthy, he's been a capable pass rusher, but I think, you know, there's still questions there, obviously. There's a young guy in camp who I really like named Elijah Ponder, who I think is capable of making the same leap that Chaisson did to some extent last year. They went out, they got Gabe Backus in the second round, a pass rusher out of Illinois, who missed the entire spring because of a knee thing and really just got in the building probably a couple or so weeks ago and has looked very good so far in the early going, but it is still the early going. And so there's a lot to like about this defense. Milton Williams, Christian Gonzalez, Robert Spillane, Christian Barmore. I think Corey Durden is coming on as a defensive tackle. Kevin Byard is going to be the sneaky important signing of the offseason in the same way that, you know, when they heisted Rodney Harrison away from the Chargers all those years ago. I think that Kevin Byard has the same capability when it comes to leadership and a takeaway skill set. But none of this works if they can't generate pressure off the edge. They can't find a guy to generate consistent pressure off the edge. If it's, you know, Ponder or if it's Akis or if Landry comes back or Draymond Jones ends up working out, that'd be great, but that's the biggest question I have right now on the defensive side of the football.
0: And last one for you here, Chris. If we look at Tankathon, the strength of schedule for the Patriots, they're right in the middle of it. They're 16th. They obviously have, you know, when you're in the AFC East, you got the Dolphins twice, you got the Jets twice, you got, I mean, who the hell knows what the Raiders are going to look like this year, Jaguars.

0: last season. What is, in your mind, a successful year for the New England Patriots as they try and just get back to the postseason?
1: Double-digit wins. I think that's a reasonable level of expectation for this team, because I think that there's no way that they can benefit from, you know, as many lucky bounces this year as they did in 2025. But that being said, again, I think they have a better team. And so I think it's going to come out, and it's all going to kind of come out in the wash. They're going to get, you know, they might get boat raced in a game or two. I don't think they got blown out at all last year until they got to the Super Bowl. So maybe that kind of calluses them up a little bit. But yeah, they dominate in the division. They go 5-1. Let's say they go 5-1 and then they take care of business and win the games that they should win. I think that, you know, the Broncos at home, I think it's going to be a challenge, but that's a winnable game. The Raiders, you know, those types of games are wins for them, or are potential wins for them. And so if they get to double-digit wins, if they get to 10 or 11 wins, I think that's a path back to the postseason. And then, again, you kind of go from there.
0: One of our favorites, Christopher Price, over at the Boston Globe. You can follow him on Twitter, at CPriceGlobe. Always a pleasure, Chris, and just some brass bonanza for you on the way out. Have a great one.
1: Love it. I got goosebumps, guys. Take care. We'll talk soon.
0: Take it easy.

0: best part about Chris was last year, he had a very Montreal Expos-like take on the Hurricanes wearing the Whalers jerseys. He was like, I hate it. Like the Nationals coming out and being like, hey, it's Expos Day. You're like, go to hell. Get the hell out of here.
1: I'm just curious, what does the Utah Mammoth do? Do they wear Arizona?
0: Well,
1: or do
0: there
1: wear
0: was no
1: the,
0: there was no history. There was no history. Do they Arizona?
1: But do they go back to the original Winnipeg?
0: Well, now we're going way back. Imagine Winnipeg versus Winnipeg.
1: That'd be amazing.
0: It'd be very confusing. But I'm here for it. Brass Bonanza almost sounds like it should be like, you know, like if there was a MASH spinoff, they would have had this as like the intro song, Brass Bonanza. Here on Melnick in the Afternoon on TSN 690. Nick Kosmider, who covers the Broncos for The Athletic, will be joining us in just about a half an hour's time. But coming up next, how difficult is it to tell a teammate that they suck at something? We'll tackle that next with Aaron Ward, outside of, you know, maybe a couple hockey questions here or there. Here on Melnick in the Afternoon on TSN 690, as Aaron rejoins the show on a mail-it-in Monday. I know he's just dying to talk about the Cowboys with Pete Rionis. Here we go. Coming up next.
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3: For the 138, you're backing to 55th. Westbound 20 volume, Angrignon to Norman. 13 south, the slow go from Côte de l'Est to the 20. Northbound side, Hickmore to the Bisson Bridge. Northbound, Dakari, slow at Slank. Southbound side, you're busy. Top third. Outbound, Champlain, backing to Atwater. Outbound, Mercier, looking pretty good today. 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
18: He'll have to wait.

0: Aaron Ward standing by. We can't get in touch with Aaron right now, but I've been waiting a while for this. And also, unfortunately, because I'm hosting, there's no Still Snarly this week. Well, it's just weird for me because I'm already bitching about everything for like 4 hours. So it'd be weird if I was just like, hey, by the way, I'm going to get more upset. It's just a weird thing. Also, on top of that, we got some special news with Le Delivery Guy coming up in September. You're not going to want to miss this. This is something that was reviewed as, quote, a train of diarrhea and disappointment, end quote. That was a real review of the new Pat McAfee album. That's what we're listening to. This is called Blue Collar Symphony. This literally hits me in everything that I hate all at once. Like, this is a cross-section of about six different things in society that I despise. Number one is just having people around you who say that you should do this. You know what I mean? Like, you just stick to your stupid show where you stand up and you have all your guys go, yeah, just do that. You're being very successful, Pat McAfee. Did you have to go and do WWE as well? No, but that's just me. The other thing is that to them, my outrage, just because I've played this song. Okay, we got to take this down because this is already upsetting me enough that this has been playing for long here. We're going to get Aaron Ward up in just a moment. It's such a grifter thing to do. That's what I hate about this new country music kind of thing, is that it's just like, hey, we do like these songs about how we're like, you know, blue collar people and all this stuff. Pat McAfee may have grown up blue collar. This man just got $50 million from ESPN. Like, what are we talking about? It's all of this association with, like, I'm, you know, this guy who gets up at 6 and, you know, works in my truck till 7 p.m. and blah, blah, blah, blah, blah. You're just like, you're just not this it's not real. None of this is real. That's the thing that drives me a little nuts about all the people on the countryside. Plus, he's got like some hip hop songs in there. You know how much I hate the country and the hip hop together. He's a very annoying person. There's just so many things that I despise about this.
1: I'll tell you what I hate.
0: So many different reasons.
1: It's probably done by AI, which is even more upsetting.
0: Apparently, yes. Part of this was the early recordings were via AI.
1: Yeah, which is even more upsetting because if you are a real musician that sits there and writes the music and writes the lyrics and then gets everybody
0: else
1: involved.
0: But this is the other thing is that, like, because... where we live, where we started now, and it's not just in sports, but it started with sports for at least me, is now it is all about, you know, even if they hate me, as long as they're talking about me. It's the whole heel WWE persona where it's just like, yeah, I could be, you know what? My album could be pure diarrhea and disappointment.
1: Who reviewed that?
0: But people are playing this, even if they're playing it to hate it, because we're living this Spotify, whatever the hell it is, life that we live now, that as long as you click on it, it's good. That's all it is. That's all you're rewarding. You're rewarding a 2 second thing to either love or hate it. And I already hate myself that I played this, but I had to bring it up because it's just the worst of the worst of the worst on so many different angles. I would highly encourage everyone to not go listen to Pat McAfee's Diarrhea and Disappointment. It's something about, you know, it's called the Diary of a Polarizing Figure or something like this. It's just so, so bad. But
1: is there an album cover? I got to see this.
0: There is an album cover that makes him look badass or something like that in his stupid tank top. It's just, I'm so annoyed. Right. And the worst part is the worst people, not the worst people, but like John Buchergross is like kissing ass on this at ESPN. Dan Orlovsky is like, I love this. You have real talent. And I'm like, ugh, you guys are just like the whole grifter society where it's just like, oh, Pat McAfee is now the guy at ESPN. So we got to kiss his ass about a million things. This is some of the worst stuff I've ever heard in my life. It took me like 20 minutes of prep that I should have been doing for the show trying to find one of these songs that doesn't have an F word in it that is partially acceptable to play on the air because they just all suck. They're all terrible. But Dan Orlovsky and John Boutregross, what a shocker. They're like, you're doing a great job. Yeah. Great job, Pat. By the way, have me on.
1: Great job downloading an app that does
0: it
1: all for you.
0: It's just a disgrace. I hate it all. It's Melnick in the afternoon here on TSN 690. Aaron Ward is literally calling me, so we got to get to this. And I love how he's texting me hello, like we didn't call him trying to get... We called him three times. Anyways, we're going to get to Aaron next here on Melnick in the afternoon on TSN 690.
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0: Better late than never. And I know he can't wait to talk about Peter Vrionis' Cowboys. But first, I need to talk to him about whether people had the balls to call out their teammates for something that they shouldn't do in honor of this diarrhea disappointment that is the Pat McAfee album here on Melnick in the afternoon. On TSN 690, he's three-time Stanley Cup champion, Aaron Ward.
10: Expert analysis from someone who's been there.
11: James Myrtle had an exclusive one-on-one with Tom Dundon. Do you have a chance to check that out?
12: No, did they answer why he's such an asshole?
10: It's Aaron Ward.
0: Wow, I love that. This is a deep callback, but I love it. Here on Melnick in the afternoon on TSN 690. Aaron, how are you?
12: I'm good. I'm sitting by the beach in, where am I? Curry Beach, North Carolina right now.
0: Oh, very nice. Very nice. Is it, what's...
12: I apologize. I'm doing my best to hide the phone from the wind.
0: I
12: apologize
0: for hearing. No problem at all, Aaron. There's absolutely nothing happening hockey-wise. There's just, all of these troll sites are trying to invent, the Canadians should try and get Drake Batherson from the Senators. And you're just like, okay, this is obviously... Everyone's waiting. Everyone's waiting for training camp just for this to get underway. I believe, what are we? I think we're officially a month. I think we're officially a month today away from training camps getting underway in the National Hockey League. So that's something.
12: When is there the Habs should get Kovalchuk? When's that starting? Is he still playing? He's still playing, right? In Russia? No? Yeah?
0: I don't know. Probably still hating the Canadian national anthem.
12: Yeah.
0: The thing that, wasn't it you who said he'll never get into the Hall of Fame because of just that moment?
12: I think he's, I don't know, between you and I, he played for Atlanta, and I don't think he got that type of exposure, and then he went to Jersey afterwards, and his kind of iconic time was in Atlanta. I don't think that there was enough exposure for him to get there. So I think everybody kind of knew that he was, I don't want to call him a one-trick pony, but he wasn't exactly the most dedicated defensively, and we knew a lot of his points kind of came from the same area office as Ovi has in the power play.
0: Oh my God, we almost had a transformer take over your phone there for a moment, but everything's fine. He is playing?
1: Yeah, he's playing for HC Spartak Moscow.
0: Spartak Moscow.
1: He's 43 years old.
0: Jeez, my goodness. Him and Ovi can have themselves a year next season.
12: Are you serious? He's still playing?
1: That's what it says here, yeah.
12: I was being facetious. I mean, can you imagine? Wow. Wow. Okay. I mean, you never know. I'm going to be in Slovakia on Friday. Maybe a fat guy might have come back and have a chance. I don't knock in the National Hockey League, but I might play third division in Slovenia.
0: Why not? It's fine. Win yourself a championship. Be a legend over there. Why not?
12: I'm not going to lie. I did see some video of the Australian Pro League. I might could play.
0: The Australian Pro League. Oh, I didn't know. I mean, that would be
12: there's an Australian Pro League that plays in the summer.
0: Huh.
12: And it's legit. They had a decent amount of people there. Now, I'm not sure exactly how much they get paid and what the actual nationality of the teams are. But, hey, listen, if we're struggling on this show and anybody is aching for hockey, you just tell John Still and I and anybody else who's at that station, and we'll start researching the Australian Pro League.
0: Oh, dear Lord. Yeah, I could probably kill it on the Australian Pro League circuit. The one thing I did want to talk to you about, Aaron, is this Pat McAfee album, which is just horrific. It's so, so bad. I've only listened to like maybe one or two or three songs. I'm not proud of it, but I listened to it the entirety of the way through to hear if there were like swear words or anything like that or whatever. And then I saw Dan Orlovsky and John Buccigross and all of the, you know, the lackeys at ESPN being like, wow, you're really talented. Good for you, Pat.
12: They said he was talented?
0: Yeah, it was horrendous. It was like, wow, this is great. I love listening to this. I think someone said like it sounds like Jelly Roll or something, which is also terrible. Jelly Roll sucks. But anyways, all this to say that, you know, like, what is that like if we go back to you kind of like your NHL days? How much cachet do you have to be able to say to like call out teammates and be like, listen, this is just like whatever it is that you're doing. No one's putting out an album in the NHL, I know. But like,
1: hold on. Guy Lafleur did in his prime.
0: Well, someone should have told Guy not to do that. Like, what is
12: Guy Lafleur put out an album?
1: It was a disco song that actually hit the charts
0: God.
1: Here in Quebec in the 70s.
0: Oh my God. Unbelievable. How difficult is that in the locker room for you to just be able to call someone out and be like, this is a disaster. Don't do this.
12: No, it's content. It's good stuff. I mean, that's what brings the locker room together, especially if it's someone who's got clout, got leadership, got a role to play in that locker room. If you can have a laugh at their expense, I think it's full game on. I have never, like, so music was never the thing. The only guy that I ever played with that could sing was Matt Lashoff.
0: Really? Wow. What a deep cut. Matt Lashoff, I would have never thought.
12: Yeah, apparently. Well, I heard a couple of his songs. He was really good. He's got a great voice. Hedy could play the guitar pretty well. I'm trying to remember the other guys. But I don't think, like, the Guy Lafleur thing kind of threw me because I was going to use the excuse that in my era, and I don't consider myself a Guy Lafleur guy, but I would say that I'm historically closer to him than I am to the modern day group. These guys take some calculated risks. Like, so Avery's successfully maneuvered the whole acting, and I think he's going to be acting in a few more things. But okay, so leave that there. But the music component and guys getting to know famous people and being more overtly out there with them, like I was expecting for years now, a deep cut with Lily Nylander and Justin Bieber. I was 100% there was going to be a collab. There was going to be a collab there. And I thought, I mean, this guy doesn't care about anything. Look at the amount of turtlenecks he still wears from the 70s. So I don't know. I don't think there's ever a situation nowadays where guys would be too ashamed to or too afraid to step into doing something not comfortable. I think there, back in my time, there was an element of it would upset the balance of a locker room, and almost in a good way, that if you took such a risk, you'd get crucified for it. Like, Darren McCarty and I and Matthew Dandino, and let me think of the other person. We once did a promo for WWE with George the Animal Steele. And I remember absolutely getting killed in the locker room. And here's the thing. I had like a minor role in this thing. Mm-hmm. McCarty and Dandy were more into WWE.
3: I just like Georgie Animal Steel. I wasn't that big into WWE overall. But we cut a video that played. It played during a game. I thought it was only going to be like, you know, internal in the suites. Oh, hell no. We were playing a team. And in the overhead, they played our video. And I'm like, I'm dead. I mean, someone might as well just run me through the boards right now because my ego is sharply damaged right now. Just knowing that everybody just saw that. I got enough from the opponent, and I got even more from my teammates.
1: Did you ever have a teammate that just didn't have a sense of humor, and you guys kind of grilled him, and then he was like, back off, I'm going to fight you?
3: A sense of humor in what capacity? Like, they did something, and he was dead-ass serious that he was good at it, and, you know, his artistic interpretation.
1: Yeah, like if you poked fun at somebody, you know, you were taking the piss out of somebody, they would not enjoy it.
3: I had plenty of teammates that had thin skin. I don't know them by name, though. I mean, I'm trying to think of the guys that
0: Well, you do know them. You just don't want to say who they are.
3: The language barrier didn't take it very well.
0: Yeah.
3: Right? But
0: Yoni.
3: Yeah, North Americans, no. I don't think we had that many. Guys knew that once you entered a locker room, you kind of had to check your ego at the door and your personal protection component to, you know, not being made fun of.
0: Okay, well, I just wanted you to hear this. This is what I mean. Is that like, okay, so...
3: Oh, wait. Do I have to listen to this? Because I actually
0: you
3: promised
0: do have
3: myself
0: to listen to
3: I was not going to listen
0: you
3: to Pat
0: McAfee. You do have to. You do have to.
3: Everybody I... Okay, I'm just going to say this before you play this.
0: Yeah.
3: Everybody I trust in this world has told me he sounds like someone's put his manhood in a vice, that it's painful.
0: Okay, I don't know what the quality of this is going to sound like because I'm just ripping this off of Twitter right now. But this is 30 seconds of apparently just horrendous stuff. Pete, you might have to play with the volume here a little bit.
13: I guess I'm an anomaly. My mom birthed a monopoly. It feels like there's no stopping. See, you want to fight? We'll drop them. See, I guess I can't.

0: Okay, I gotta get out of that. Let's just stop.
1: I feel like that song has to end with Burger King, have it your way. Like, that doesn't sound like music. Sounds like a jingle. I think he's pretty awesome at what he does. Like, he's good at, he's got a certain genre, a certain demographic of people in the sports world. And I'm guilty of being one of those guys that will tune in. If there's nothing else on, I'm going to turn on Maxie. Even if I don't like necessarily like the guest, I like the content of what gets discussed because it kind of expands the boundaries for me. It's not always, you know, sometimes it's numbing topic and sometimes it's educational. This for me is like him trying to go down the painful anals of trying to get a little hip hop into country, and he doesn't quite have Eminem going. In fact, it's more Enema, less Eminem.
0: But it's more the fact, okay, so I was saying this before you came on because I wanted to have this conversation with you, is it's more the fact that I think that he knows that he sucks. Or at the very least, he is conscious that he's not very good, but either, it's one of two things for me. It's either he's such an egomaniac that he believes that he could be good at this, and people around him are like, wow, it is very good. Like John Buchigross and Dan Orlovsky, which is just embarrassing for them. And then number two is that he knows he's bad, and he comes out, I believe the name of the album is The Diary of a Polarizing Figure, and he's just doing it to just troll people. Like, that's what drives me nuts, is that
1: the title states it, right?
0: And that's what I mean, is that, like, we're in this troll economy with Stephen A. and Skip Bayless and now McAfee and all that stuff, where it's just like, even if you hate me, it's cool, where they're almost doing it to bait you into hating them. And that's why, you know, I know why it's counterproductive for me to even bring this up. It's probably getting his juices flowing in one way or another. But it's just so annoying that everyone has to do this, and he takes it to like a whole nother level with this stupid album that everyone knows is terrible. But
1: I think, however, though, this isn't a departure from who he is on. If you watch him on ESPN, not a show, but if you watch him on ESPN, like College Game Day, he is the guy that, where Lee Corso was for the longest time kind of a character. Great. He formerly played football. He coached in college. He's got accolades. He's got a history of the game. But he had a personality that people kind of hinged on. They waited to see, you know, which mascot head he'd throw on. And he said some funny things. And the older he got, he kind of fell off. And McAfee's timing, I think, has been perfect in that he doesn't take himself seriously. So I do believe wholeheartedly, like you're saying, this is like the Madonna effect, right? The first time I was ever told about good attention or bad attention, good media, bad media, is still media, mm-hmm. right? So I believe for him, as good as he's been, because he holds that whole deal where, you know, kick a field goal from a random student that goes to that college, and he's donating massive amounts of money to charity out of his own pocket, right? And he's doing great things. Sometimes these things kind of just, you know, it's lighthearted humor and not taking yourself seriously. And then I think it's a personal affront at first to your ears that you hear it. But then it's kind of like you get a good chuckle because you realize, like, this is who he is. He doesn't really care. And in some capacity, we're critical because there's an element of all of us that wish that we could be the person that just did what we wanted, what made us happy. We just went ahead and did it and didn't really care what people thought. And here's the other thing. He's going to make money off this.
0: See, I think it's the opposite. I think he cares about it, and it's just engagement farming. It's just like, you know, because I've seen him like snapping back at people who are like, this sucks, man. And he's like, yeah, go back to your useless lives, or, you know, some reaction to it in some way or another. And that's what I think. That's what I mean, is that like the end game is just to annoy people. And because, you know, he looks at it today, and I'm sure he's got, you know, everyone is talking. I'm seeing Andrew Marchand, who does a great job covering media for The Athletic. Andrew Marchand has to come out and talk about this. Everyone is talking about this album, and the whole point is just to do that, is just to annoy people And then, you know, even if you're just like, yeah, you know, you might think it sucks, but I'm better than you because I'm making $60 million a year from ESPN. That's my whole point, is that it just, it's a little bit extra money and a little bit more down the whole troll thing, the grifter side of it, that just drives me absolutely nuts, personally.
1: And watch us all be wrong and him be a dead-ass serious artist thinking he did an amazing job.
0: God, that would actually make me the happiest. Well, if that was actually the case, I'd be very happy.
2: He's just surrounded by too many yes men right now. That's it. Everybody's going to say, great job, because don't forget, they're on his show. That's his paycheck, too.
0: Well, not just that. Again, Orlovsky and Buchigross want to be on the show.
2: Well, that's it.
0: So you're like, you're doing a great job.
2: Sure. How do you think I got on here? I told Mitch he looked great.
1: I think Orlovsky, though, doesn't need it. I think Orlovsky's kind of like Frankie Corrado.
0: Yes, I respect. I agree with you. I respect Dan Orlovsky. I don't respect John Buchigross at all. Not even a little bit.
1: Exactly. I think Bucci's Foster. He knows where his bread is buttered, and he's got to maintain those relationships. Because I mean, let's be honest. ESPN, the mothership down in Bristol, Connecticut, has been quickly kind of cutting people over and over and over. And you see guys that you've seen longstanding gone. So I mean, listen. This is a calculated career move. To support who is the most popular element there. But for me, Orlovsky is like Frankie Corrado, does his homework, pays attention to what's going on. His presentation is impeccable. He's refreshing. He doesn't BS you. I mean, as a former player, I think he's just done it right. So I think that's the same thing with Orlovsky is he comes in, and no matter what topic you present to him, Orlovsky is knowledgeable and well presented in every capacity. So I feel like for anybody, career suicide is Orlovsky saying this is good, because everybody's like, oh, you just lost credibility. Credibility's gone.
0: I just hope one person at ESPN comes out and says this is awful. I just hope one person does that.
1: I'll come out of my Blue Sky account. Follows me there. There you go. I'll do it there.
0: There you go. That's fine. Were you expecting to be invited onto McAfee?
1: I'll see if I can get a collab between Pat McAfee and the Island Boys.
0: That's a deep cut for people. Anyone who's over 40 years old has absolutely no idea what you're talking about.
1: No idea. I know.
0: Not a clue.
1: I just lost half our listeners.
0: Yeah, those are easily.
1: Oh,
0: my good God.
2: I just kept nodding. I know exactly what you're talking about at 54. Yeah. I'm like, bring it back.
0: Oh, God.
1: I have never wanted to beat someone up I didn't know more than I wanted to beat them up.
0: We haven't been able to find.
1: I was willing to hop a plane. If they live in Miami, I was willing to hop a plane at my cost just to go, stick my foot somewhere.
0: We haven't been able to find the Guy Lafleur song, unfortunately, but we did get text in saying Mika Zibanejad has an album. What?
1: Yeah, no, he does, but he's more an MC.
0: Like DJ thing. Okay.
2: What about Lundqvist?
1: As I understand it, he does EDM.
0: Yeah,
1: out of Europe.
0: Lundqvist
1: That's
0: is playing
1: not really an album.
0: Lundqvist is playing covers of other people's songs. He's not like, you know,
2: he's still
0: I'm the goat. Whatever the hell nonsense McAfee was doing. I don't know.
2: But didn't Darren McCarty have his own band, like a heavy metal band?
0: I think so, yeah.
1: Yeah, they had Grindr, but they never kind of emerged or got outside of the state of Michigan.
0: All right, here we go. This is Guy.
2: Should see the album cover of this.
0: Maybe Jacques Lemaire and Guy
3: Il faut que tu saches quand t'en servir.
0: Oh, he's just talking.
3: Il est important de toujours te fixer une cible quand tu pratiques tes lancers. 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
0: So he's not singing.
3: Pour viser bas, baisse
2: ta palette.
3: It went
2: to the charts in Quebec.
0: Oh my God. Maybe Jacques Lemaire, that's why him and Guy had a falling out. He was like, this is terrible. And Guy was like, how dare you?
1: I was hoping, when you told me Guy Lafleur had an album, I was hoping it was like a skit from Saturday Night Live, and the only thing he was doing was more cowbell. We need more cowbell.
0: Yeah, exactly. All right, Aaron. I mean, this is where we're at on a Monday as we're talking about Pat McAfee and Guy Lafleur disco albums. That's what we love in the summertime.
1: Though? We got people through 23 minutes of traffic that they otherwise
0: damn
1: would
0: straight.
1: Have had to stare at.
0: And, damn straight.
1: And read people's bumper stickers and complain about them.
0: Absolutely, exactly. That's what we're here for. Thank you, Aaron. Enjoy the beach. We'll do it all again tomorrow.
1: I appreciate it.
3: L'attaquant doit toujours réagir à la position du gardien.
0: Is it growing on me? Like, am I grooving to this a little bit?
2: It was hard not to. The first time I heard this in like mid-70s, it was like, oh, this is dip. Oh, it's Guy Lafleur. You had to move. You know what I mean?
0: Like, now it does just sound like every commercial that we've ever heard.
2: And this was an AI back then.
0: Well, no. I almost think this is like the music that, you know, like the five chickens that are dancing together that you see on Twitter? This is the music they're listening to. They're just like, yeah, just bobbing a little bit to what's going on.
2: It does have a good beat.
0: It's not bad. Luckily, our next guest, he's a big fan of, a very good band, of Nathaniel Rateliff and the Night Sweats. That is Nick Kosmider of The Athletic, who covers the Denver Broncos. We're wrapping up a mail-in Monday by talking a little bit of Bronco country. Let's ride. I don't think we can do that anymore if there's no Russell. But either way, the Broncos look like they might have one of the best all-around teams in the NFL. What does Bo Nix do for an encore? That's coming up next here on Melnick in the Afternoon on TSN 690.
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24: There is a slowdown in the exit for the 13th southbound.
25: 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Once again, we're looking.
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0: outside of talking about the NFL with our next guest, one of my favorite things that we get to do when we're joined by Nick Kosmider of The Athletic is celebrate his terrific taste in music. As we got Nathaniel Rateliff and the Night Sweats bringing us in here on Melnick in the Afternoon on TSN 690. He covers the Denver Broncos expertly well for The Athletic. And, you know, I know we got a lot of Broncos fans in here as he got his latest byline is Jonah Coleman ready to impact Broncos offense as a rookie. Preseason takeaways. Jonah Coleman might be one of the more fascinating people at any training camp in the NFL so far. And it is a pleasure to welcome our next guest, Nick Kosmider, covering the Broncos. Nick, always a pleasure. How you doing today?
1: I'm doing great. Thanks for having me on. I really appreciate the welcoming tunes, and good to be with you guys.
0: Really love it. My first question has nothing to do with the Denver Broncos. How good is the new Pat McAfee album?
1: I'm not going to touch that one with a 10-foot pole, but I'm sure it's terrible.
0: It is so bad. We played it just a little bit earlier. It's just revolting. It's awful. But
1: we live in a day where everybody believes that they can do everything, and you sort of just strip down what makes certain things great. And obviously, everybody now with computers thinks you can just make music and whatnot. And I think differently, of course.
0: Well, I'm very glad that you do. I think my first the first time I knew that people were just being told that they could do things that they couldn't, I think the first time I saw Jennifer Lopez act, I was like, oh God, someone should have just told her to stick with the music. But anyways, that was an unfair shot at J-Lo. I apologize. But yeah, don't check out whatever the diary of a nonsense that whole thing is. Nick, I do want to get to, because it's so fascinating to check out the Broncos going into this year, because everyone is kind of, gassing up how good they could be this season. Everyone sees just how much talent there is kind of at every level. And nothing was more obvious of that than one of your latest bylines being, which Broncos QB will back up Bo Nix? Preseason opener could provide answer. Like, everything else is taken care of on the roster. I mean, covering the Broncos for as long as you have, just how good do you think this team could be?
1: Well, that it's a really good point. And what's funny about that is when I first started covering this team, like for so much of the post-Peyton Manning years, like, you were writing that story, except it was about the starting quarterback, right? Like how is this team going to get a legitimate quarterback? What's that going to be? And really everything else kind of fell from there. And so when you're talking about, that's sort of a microcosm when you look across this roster. I wrote a piece tomorrow about how, on this team, really one of the only questions when you look at the roster is who behind Alex Singleton and Justin Cernadde are they going to be able to depend on at linebacker, because nobody else on the roster besides those two veterans has any real experience. But again, you're talking about a reserve, position that's not even necessarily what you would call a premium position on the field. So that's just kind of where they are. They've been building this roster toward this kind of like moment to start a season ever since Sean Payton got here in 2023. They completely turned the roster upside down that first year. A little bit more of that in the second year. This is really the second season in a row where they've had a ton of continuity, this season even more than last. And when it's a team that finished, with a 3-point loss in the AFC Championship game without their starting quarterback, and then added a receiver in Jalen Waddle, who a lot of people think is just going to open up and unlock new dimensions for this offense, that's really where the optimism lies. Now, they are among a group of very good teams, especially in the AFC. I mean, last year, Lamar Jackson, Patrick Mahomes, and Joe Burrow didn't make the playoffs. I don't think we see another year where that happens. So as good as they are and as experienced as they are, I think the margin for error in the AFC remains thin. You still have to have a lot of things go right in order for you to reach the Super Bowl out of this conference, and they know that. But that being said, I think going into a season, you have to feel about as good as you could about what they're putting forward.
0: Yeah, I mean, I don't even, no disrespect to the defense, but I almost don't even want to talk about the defense because it's just so, so good. I mean, you got Nick Benito, Alex Singleton. Of course, everyone knows how good Pat Surtain is. Talanoa Hufanga, when he's healthy, is one of the best, you know, one of the best safeties in the league. That's not even to mention what's going on the line. So, like, the defense should be outstanding. I guess, you know, even I think I was checking PFF earlier. They're ranked as the number one O-line going into the season, so you know there's not much to talk about there either when it comes to them. So I do want to get to what you were just talking about there, a couple new additions on offense. Before we get to Jalen Waddle, though, and the Davis Webb of it all, because so much has been made of Davis Webb for obvious reasons and the fact that he's going to take over play calling duties for Sean Payton, is this rookie Jonah Coleman? Now, I remember last year there was lots of conversation about RJ Harvey and, you know, what is that two-headed beast going to look like with J.K. Dobbins? And now, you know, you writing about Jonah Coleman's training camp and, you know, plenty of people chattering about how good he's looked. Just, you know, how real is this for you, what you've seen from him so far in training camp?
1: Yeah, you know, I've seen it, obviously, in training camp the last 3 weeks, of just a guy that seems really decisive in what he's doing. Like, you don't see a lot of hesitation from him, and you saw that, you know, watching the game Friday night. You'd be hard pressed to think that he hadn't really been in that position as a pro before. Just kind of the ease with which he runs, the quickness. But really, I more take my cue from, you know, the staff. Like, Sean Payton, unprompted early in training camp, mentioned Jonah Coleman as a guy who, like, you wouldn't know that he's a rookie, and Sean Payton doesn't necessarily just kind of hand those things out without being asked about guys. So their sort of encouragement with what they've seen from him is real. And then I think you saw it. The other sign of that was he barely played. Like, he carried the ball four times and looked really effective. And by the end of the first quarter, Sean Payton kind of told his staff, like, I'm good. We've seen enough. It's the same thing we've been seeing for 3 weeks. And so, to me, that shows you how much they believe him to be, like, have a significant role in what they're going to try to do this year. And the way that it's going now kind of makes me think, like, J.K. Dobbins is going to – he's going to continue to be their lead back. So long as he's healthy, he's going to be the guy for them, because they've seen how good their running game can be when he is. But I think that Jonah Coleman's going to kind of take over as that second rusher for them, with R.J. Harvey really kind of sliding into a more, like, specialized, you know, receiver out of the backfield, third down type player. You know, I think that's where it's going. And I think he, when you're kind of just having him be that guy, I think is going to be a lot more dangerous than when he got kind of pressed into this lead back role that he had to be in after week 10 last year. Their backfield is, I think, on the whole, going to be a lot better, in large part because Coleman is a guy who looks like he's ready to play right away.
2: I've been a very proud Courtland Sutton fantasy owner for about 4 years now, and I think this guy is the ultimate safety blanket, just watching him play, Nick. And what can you say about him and the impact that he has? Because we know Mims is the big play guy there for Bo Nix, but Courtland Sutton, when you need a play made, it seems like he's always there for the Broncos offense.
1: Yeah, he really is. And it's kind of funny. Like, there's, you know, there's some elements, I think, of Broncos country. It's certainly a minority, but of folks who, you know, in the years leading up to these last couple, kind of thought, like, we could probably do better as a top receiver there. And, you know, or there were always talks about him potentially being traded. And all he's really done is continue to be a consistent guy. He's playing the best football, to your point, of his career, back-to-back 1,000-yard seasons. You know, it's been interesting because they've lightened his load in training camp this year. This is kind of the first time that we've seen him be given kind of multiple, you know, veteran days. You know, they're really trying to peel back his workload to keep him fresh going into the stretch run of the season. But I think he's going to benefit largely from Jalen Waddle. You know, you talk to people and you say, listen, when we want these one-on-one outside matchups for Courtland Sutton, sometimes they're hard to produce if you don't have the weapons in the middle of the field. Well, now with Jalen Waddle and his ability to access that part of the field, I think the staff believes they're going to have a lot more opportunities. And you saw it in the preseason game of just like, hey, let Courtland get down there and just, you know, throw him the ball. In a one-on-one situation, we like our chances. I think he's going to get a lot more of those this year, to where even if the numbers aren't, like, if he might not have 1,100-yard season, but I think he's gonna they're gonna look to him in a lot of big spots where he's just a matchup problem.
3: I was just going to ask, I mean, you've been watching practice. Is there one person that has really surprised you in training camp that has come out and just been like, wow, nobody was talking about this player, and now we have our eye on them?
1: Yeah, there's two. On offense, it's Pat Bryant, the second-year receiver. He was a third-round pick of the Broncos last year. Started to really do some nice things in the second half of the season, even though he dealt with a couple of concussions. He's been their most consistent receiver in camp. And that's accounting for the fact that Jaylen Waddle has missed some time with a muscle strain in his leg. He was back today, which was a good sign for the Broncos. But Pat Bryant, every single day, seems to be making, just really consistent strides. He has been, produced some of their biggest highlights in the passing game. He's just a rock solid guy in terms of his, his ability to block. So he gets you into a lot of different formations where you can disguise run and pass. They trust him over the middle. But he's got a lot of shake on the outside as well. He's just kind of a complete package who now has a much better feel for what his role is in this offense, and you've seen that in training camp. So that's a big deal for the Broncos if they can have another reliable target for Bo Nix outside. And then defensively, it's been Riley Moss going into a contract year for him. This will be his third year as a starter opposite Pat Surtain. He's been really good for them. He did deal with a lot of penalty issues last year. But I've just seen him play completely free of any panic. A receiver gets a step on him. He's trusting his range, his speed. He is looking like clearly the best version of himself that we've seen so far in the league. And when you already have Pat Surtain on the other side facing the Broncos as a defense, now having Moss turn into a guy that looks like a really above-average starter on the other outside corner spot, like that's where – again, this Broncos defense just becomes really hard to exploit.
0: It's Melnick in the afternoon here on TSN 690. I'm John Still with Joey Elias and Peter Vrionis in conversation with The Athletic's Nick Kostmeiter, who covers the Denver Broncos for that publication. All right, the one question that is interesting to me, I do want to get to Davis Webb in just a moment, but it is Jaylen Waddle. We haven't spoken about Jaylen Waddle just yet and kind of the role that he's expected to have, because when he was in Miami, and I think I could understand seeing why this works. You know, Sean Payton is also someone like kind of Tua had when he was in Miami, someone who likes to get the ball out of the quarterback's hands early. Jaylen Waddle can get open really early in the route tree, but we've also seen him both be a deep threat, an intermediate threat, and a short yardage threat. He can kind of do it all. What's kind of been the conversation about what his role is going to look like for this Broncos team, and how much do you think that could elevate Bo Nix going into year two?
1: No, I think he certainly will be a guy that they use in a lot of different ways. But what was interesting when they traded for him in March, I had somebody reach out to me, within that building that said, watch what he does for the run game. Like that's the thing that's not going to get talked about right away. But the Broncos faced among the highest rate of heavy boxes in the league last year, and they were saying, look, if you look at like what Miami did and some of the success they really started to have with Devon Achane running the ball, a lot of it is because it's very hard to keep people down low in the box when Jaylen Waddle is like manning the slot, because he can, to your point, get open so quickly, and because he can kind of pull you back from the middle of the field. It's harder to stack in the way that you want to. It's harder to have the safety right up there, near the box. So I think it's going to open up a lot for the Broncos in terms of the run game. And then just, again, having a guy, to your point, who can get open really quickly. The Broncos, especially early in games last year, would kind of struggle to get in a rhythm in the passing game to where who's going to kind of be the one to separate early on, to kind of get us going, get in a rhythm. I think what Jaylen Waddle gives them is just sort of that like automatic completion. Like if you're just in a spot early in a drive, he's a guy that you can kind of trust in a lot of these situations to get open. And then again, because of that attention that he's drawn, you're going to have more opportunities to throw the ball up to Courtland Sutton. I think you're going to have him operating a lot more in the slot to access, middle portions of the field that the Broncos didn't necessarily exploit last year. Those are some of the things that we've seen in practice. And again, Jaylen Waddle's missed time. I think today was his first day back in about 10 days, but looks sharp out there. It's going to take him and Bo Nix, I think, a little bit of time, obviously, because Nick's missed most of the offseason program because he was still rehabbing from his ankle injury. He looks totally healthy, but there's time now for them to Sean Payton said today, I think we have time for those two to kind of get in a rhythm here over the course of the next 3 weeks before the season opener in Kansas City.
0: Last one for you, Nick, and thanks for taking the time today, is about Davis Webb. For people who don't know, 31 years old, he takes over the play-calling duties for Sean Payton. I think everyone who knows the NFL was pretty

0: was sort of a knowledge of the affinity that the Broncos had for Davis Webb, both front office, players, other coaches about who he was and what he was going to be in this league. There was still this idea of, like, is Sean Payton really going to give up play calling? And Payton said, look, it was going to essentially require, somebody pretty special to come along and take that. And what we've seen with Davis Webb, really even going back to when he called a preseason game last year for the Broncos against the Cardinals, where they piled up more than 500 yards, even without Bo Nix playing in that game, this just feels like such a natural thing for him. I mean, you're talking about a guy who played quarterback in the NFL, who's been a quarterback under his dad from the time that he was a kid. His dad's a high school football coach in Texas. When he interviewed for the Broncos quarterback's coach job, he comes in with this, this basically laptop that catalogs plays that he's run going back to high school, with just this really efficient organizational system that he has to, like, be able to, it's almost like when you're watching one of these Marvel movies and they're just, like, moving things around on a screen, like, and you just don't even know how that is just floating in the air, but it's just, like, coming from their brain, and they're using it to explain things. Like, that's sort of like the beautiful mind type stuff that he has. And even Friday night, you watched, like, the thing that sticks out to me is a lot of times when you're having a new play caller, you're talking about a new operation, there's been no hiccups in, like, the chain of communication between he and the quarterbacks. There's been no, like, progression in the huddle. And I had a player tell me the other day that one thing about Davis Webb is he goes after everybody. He's a former player, and he connects in a lot of ways because he's a lot of these guys' ages, essentially. And yet he's in there. He's holding people accountable. He's really, right up into and including Bo Nix, the guy obviously that he was the shoulder to lean on the last few years. So I think there's a lot of respect for the way that he's done it, while also kind of having an understanding of what it's like to be a player and be in their shoes. So I think there's a lot of belief in what Davis Webb is going to bring to the table. But the thing that you asked, their schedule first 6 weeks, you're at Kansas City, you host Jacksonville, you host the Rams, you go to San Francisco, you go to the Chargers, and then you come home and play on a Thursday night the Seahawks. That's their first 6 weeks. So, how good is Davis Webb going to be? We're going to know a lot of it really early on in this season.
1: I think Denver Broncos fans very excited to see what this looks like. And, there's been a couple of offensive savants who have been rumored to be taking over play calling in the NFL. Hopefully, for Broncos fans, Davis Webb is one of them. Nick Kosmider, always a pleasure, sir. You can follow him on Twitter at Nick Kosmider, KOSMIDER. Check out his stuff, obviously, at The Athletic. Nick, always a pleasure. Thanks for taking the time today, and enjoy the rest of training camp. Hopefully we can talk soon.
0: Anytime, guys. Really appreciate it. Thanks.
2: And here's a blade. Here's a picture that I saved for you.
1: Broncos chasing a second straight AFC West title. Gents, thank you very much. Pleasure. Peter Rionis and Joey Elias, thank you.
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1: We're going to try and set up some golf later on in the week between the three of us. And again, tomorrow here on TSN 690. First of all, I will be at the Alexis Sanchez unveiling tomorrow at press conference at 9:30 in the morning at Centre Nutrilet. But tomorrow we'll be talking some Texans and Raiders as we continue to check into every NFL training camp. Aaron Ward as well, and hopefully Stephen A. Smith does not drop a hip-hop album between now and tomorrow. I can only pray. Have a great night, everybody. Thanks for making this a part of your Mail-It-In Monday. We'll be back tomorrow at 2. The Owls This Week, coming up next here on TSN 690.

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15: Receivers go in motion. Owls bring a blitz again, throwing right away out to Weepball, trying to get the edge, but the Owls will wrap him up. And did the Owls get the football?
16: I think that ball came loose in the
15: Owls. Owlette football! It's a turnover in overtime.

0: Pedrardo to try it underneath to Luther, but it's a miscommunication, and it's 2nd and 10 for Edmonton.
1: Four receivers over on the right side. Pedrardo in trouble in the pocket, and he is sacked. Wes Sutton on the blitz. Bill Bach on the left side, go to motion. Alexander back in the pocket, taking his time, looking up for Hollins, wide open at the 10, 5, near the pylon, touchdown, Montreal! Snap, Alves will bring numbers, but Levi Mitchell up, it's an interception! The Alouettes needed it, Robert Kennedy to the house, touchdown, Montreal! Mason, a little motion behind the line of scrimmage. Alexander back in the pocket. Throwing here's out of field. Coming back towards it. It's Bill Popovley makes the ground. Flag on the play. If you thought last week was crazy, Bill Pop does it again. First down, Montreal. First and goal from the 5. Kick of the snap. Tice off the left side. Travis Tice scampers in. There is blood on the
0: path I walk. Al's bringing a blitz. Najee Murray off the edge. Pedrardo in the pocket. He gets the ball off and down the field. Looking for Mathis. It's up. And it bounces around. And then the Al's intercept it. They turn off field. It's another turnover. As Nate Beauchemin comes up with it, there's a flag on the play. After Mathis didn't come down, I think that ball bounced around on top of players, and Nate Beauchemin comes down with the football.
1: Al's getting to the red zone, and they're going to go with a wide receiver screen out to Snead, but he's going to throw into the end zone. Touchdown, Philpott! Alexander to Snead, to Philpott. The stars are touching the football. Chip Kelly's in trouble. He gets away from Hamlin on the blitz, throwing up the field and intercepted. Bubba Bolden reels it in on the first play after the rouge, and the Owls take over with 35 seconds left before half. Leggio kicks it off to Devontae Dedmon. He bottles it a little bit, but keeps it off the turf, and he gets hit at the 25, and he rolls off up to the 30, to the 35. There goes Devontae Dedmon. They can't bring him down. All the way to the 44, and the bench erupts in the debut of Devontae Dedmon. Big 2nd and 3. Owls from the 6-yard line. Alexander puts it up for Philpott. It's up! He brings it in! Touchdown, Montreal! How did he make that catch? Through a defender, he hauls it in!
0: Welcome in to the Owls This Week on TSN 690. I'm Sean Campbell, and you just heard some of the best highlights of the first half of the season. That's right, the Alouettes head into another bye week atop their division, and their second bye week lands at the perfect halfway mark of the season. So what are we going to do on this week's edition of the Owls This Week? We're going to evaluate and look back on the first half of the season for the Alouettes, and then we'll look forward to see what they want to do in the second half, because at this point, with the way that they're in control of the East Division, you're thinking East Final and you're thinking Grey Cup. But there's still so much football left to be played, and there's so much that could happen, that can happen. You want to talk about records, you want to talk about historic marks for the Owls. Well, get through the season and then deal with it after. So what we're going to do today, we're going to have the top 5 plays of the first half of the season. You can let me know if you want. Sean R. Campbell on social media, it's Instagram, on X, or you could text in at 11690 if you feel like there's a highlight that should be in the first half of the season for the Owls. But I'll have my top five. You can agree or disagree with them, and you can let me know. And we will be chatting with my partner in the broadcast booth, Marco Bruyette, about the midseason awards for the Alouettes and who's the front runner for the most outstanding player and top Canadian. Those might be a little bit easier, but it gets a little bit more difficult when you get into the top O-line, special teams, best defensive player, and then we'll look into the second half of the season and what we can expect from the Montreal Alouettes. But what a first half of the season it's been for the Owls. I mean, everybody's talking about the breakout for Tyson Philpott. How about the season you had last year, over 1,300 yards from Tyler Snead? He's on pace to even improve on that. Travis Tice, in his second year at running back, expected to split some time with Stevie Scott, but Travis Tice has kind of taken that number one role and just ran with it, literally, as the running back. The Owls defense, and well, the league across, has been, you know, giving up points, but they've turned a corner over the last few weeks. So there's so much to get to, and we're going to do that coming up next on the Owls This Week. We're going to check in with Marco Bruyette, my partner in the TSN 690 radio booth, and we'll have our midseason awards and look forward to the second half of the season. It's the bye week midseason version of the Owls This Week on TSN 690.
2: Hi, it's Ken Connors. When I need to take a little break from keeping up with the news, you know what I do? I go get my Habs fix and I check in with Campbell versus Gallo. Sean and Mitch cover everything from why the team has a hard time protecting a lead to who should be playing on the first line with Nick and Cole. It's a great hang for any fan. 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It's simply hockey heaven. 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
0: Welcome back to the Owls This Week on TSN 690. I'm Sean Campbell, and we've hit the halfway mark of the season. And the Alouettes have a bye week right in the middle at 9 games, with 9 games remaining. And the first 9 games, plus the preseason. I've been hanging out in the booth with Marco Bruyette, my partner in the broadcast booth here on TSN 690. He joins us on the Owls This Week. How you doing, Marco?
13: Oh, I'm doing well. Always exciting to join you outside of traditional office hours up in the media booth. So I'm glad to be a part of Owls This Week.
0: Yeah, well, you know what? It's been a fun first half of the season. And it's been a fun first half of the season across the CFL. But I don't know if there's been a more entertaining team than the Alouettes themselves.
13: I mean, you know, you look at this football team since the start of the regular season, and you know, they played some really close games. A lot of those wins that led them to the midseason point first in the East Division came, you know, with wins by less than 7 points. I mean, we had, you know, a couple of overtime games, a loss in one of those overtime games. So obviously this Alouettes team, not necessarily making it the easiest, but have definitely flexed their muscles and shown that they're the team to beat in the East this year.
0: Yeah. And a lot of people feel they are the team to beat in the CFL. And we know it comes with some A-plus performances, and we will get into our midseason awards in a little bit here. But in that first half of the season, is there something that stood out to you?
13: Well, you know, I think if you look at the positives, obviously, this offense, you know, I'm having a hard time looking across the CFL and seeing who can stop them from scoring points. You know, they're at the tops in the CFL in points scored and yards as well. And I think we're really seeing the product of what they look like when they are healthy. Guys like Davis Alexander, Tyson Philpott, Travis Tice having a big season, Tyler Snead contributing as well. These are all guys who have not missed any significant amount of time so far this season and are now playing at their full potential, something that Alouettes fans have been waiting to see over the past couple of years, because we all know the injuries that some of those guys have suffered and how it has affected this organization.
0: Yeah, and you know what? If I look at one of the bigger storylines of the first half of the season, is that game, I think it was like a trio of games 1, 2, and 3, they lose Speaker, Stearns, Hollins. And some were longer injuries, some were shorter injuries. And I know it's about Philpott and Snead and the numbers that they're putting up. But most teams, when you lose your depth at the receiver like that, it's easy. You just double up on Philpott and Snead. But Alexander, when needed, they found Kasim Ferdinand. They used Marco Dubois just a couple extra times. It's Tice in the run game adjusted. I think the Owls offense adjusted to losing their depth at the wide receiver position, one of the top storylines in the first half.
13: Yeah, that's absolutely right. I mean, three of your projected starters go down in such a small amount of time. And you already knew, and I think teams knew, that the focus of that offense was going to be Philpott and Snead coming into this season. But the fact that they've still managed to get those guys the football during the time some of those receivers were not in the lineup is impressive. And kudos to the play calling from Anthony Calvillo, who's done a good job spreading the football around. And as you mentioned, some of those lesser-known guys, or those newer guys to that offensive system, guys like Kasim Ferdinand, newcomer Marco Dubois, they contributed and they were able to keep things afloat until that receiving unit started getting more and more healthy. And I don't think you can neglect the impact of the way Travis Tice played in the first half of this season. I mean, he's well on his way to 1,000 yards rushing and some additional yards from scrimmage catching the football out of the backfield. So the Alouettes found a way to deal with the adversity of those injuries, and I think they sent the message across the league that when they are healthy, they are a scary offense to go up against.
0: All right, so let's do it. Let's do our midseason awards for the Alouettes. 9 games in, first place in the East Division. And I know there's so much football in the second half, and we've gone through the schedule and what it's going to look like for the Owls at home and home with Saskatchewan, Winnipeg, BC, trips out there. They finish in Toronto. So it's not, you know, it's going to be a tough second half for the Alouettes, no matter what their record is. But why don't we go to the midseason Alouette Awards, because we know how it works in the CFL. Every team will nominate a player, and then each division will have a winner that will go into the final at the awards at the end of the season. I'm going to put them together if you really want, because I think it's the two easiest ones to nominate as the most outstanding player in the top Canadian.
13: Yeah, well, you know, I'm having a hard time with the MOP. Now, obviously, top Canadian, it's got to go to Tyson Philpott. I mean, he's done a season's worth of work in only 9 games, which is absolutely incredible. And if he can maintain that pace, is likely to break several receiving records in the CFL. So there's no doubt about it that Tyson Philpott at the midseason point is the Alouettes' most outstanding Canadian. But if I turn towards the MOP, and I'll tell you the reason why I'm going with Davis Alexander over Philpott. You go back to last year when those two guys were injured, and if you look at the effect of their absence, how did that affect this football team? I think there was a greater negative effect with Davis Alexander out of the lineup, and we really saw a completely different football team when he was playing. And the way he's played so far this season, he's just a proven winner. He's a gamer. He goes out there. He gets it done. He's not the fastest quarterback, doesn't have the strongest arm, not the tallest guy, but he has that innate ability to bring the best out of the guys around him. And so I think if he can replicate that success in the second half of this season. Not only do I think he has to be in the conversation for MOP, but I think he's got a good chance at leading this team to another Grey Cup.
0: And yeah, so the Canadian, I think it's pretty easy when it comes to Tyson Philpott. We don't even need to dive into that. So why don't we get into some of maybe the more complicated ones here that would be difficult. Like, I could even just ask you, rookie. The Owls don't even really have many rookies on the team to even nominate at season's end.
13: Yeah, that's a little bit of a tough category for the Alouettes, because I think because of the strength of their roster, from week to week, you're not seeing very many rookies seeing any action. And when I take a look at the roster and the lineups, the only real mainstay as far as rookies are concerned and guys who are actually playing, you got to look at the special team side of the football and look at Jonathan Sutherland. You know, he's one of the leaders in special teams tackles for the Alouettes. He's a core four special team unit kind of guy. He's taken some snaps on defense as well, but I think also, you know, defensive coordinator Noel Thorpe has taken his time a little bit with Sutherland, who's transitioning back from having played the American game for so many years. So, you know, I wouldn't be surprised if in the second half of this season we start seeing more defensive packages and personnels where both starting free safety Nate Beauchemin and Jonathan Sutherland are on the field. But as far as his contributions on special teams in those first nine games, I think Sutherland deserves a nod for Rookie of the Year.
0: Yeah, but I think it'll be one of those things that'll be tough to get in past the Alouettes, because it's more of a depth player, but he is making his mark and getting more noticeable as the season goes along. So you mentioned special teams. What are you looking at here at special teams?
13: I mean, it's got to be Maltos Diaz. You know, the guy is just so dependable. He's got a big leg, and the Alouettes know that pretty much any time they cross midfield, they've got an opportunity at some points, and he's proven it time and time again. You take a look, his name now part of the CFL record books, as he currently has the highest kicking percentage for kickers having attempted over 125 field goals in the history of the CFL. So I think if he continues, you know, doing his thing, there's no reason why he shouldn't be considered as the special teams nominee for the Alouettes. And, you know, a lot of times you'll see return men get that nod, but obviously the Alouettes been a little bit of a carousel at that returner position. Hopefully Devontae Dedmon will give them some stability, but, you know, obviously he hasn't played enough games in the first half of the season to be part of that conversation.
0: Yeah, I think I'm with you on Maltos Diaz, and with the idea that a return or two from Dedmon or good field position, something we saw, like, we didn't get all those returns from Letcher like to the house in years prior, but he always was able in a time of need to get the Alouettes from the 10 to the 45, and with a big return of 35 yards, even though that may not break an average. Devontae Dedmon has an opportunity to maybe snatch it in the second half of the season because he just played a couple of games before the midway mark.
13: Yeah, and I think his ability to break tackles just based on his size and build is something that allows him, you know, to beat that first wave of defenders. And if he gets out into the open field, he still has the speed, you know, to hit home runs or take it into deep into opposing territory. So I'm excited, and I think Alouettes fans should be excited for the second half of the season, where hopefully Dedmon can stay healthy and we can get a good look at him as the main return man for the Alouettes.
0: It's the Owls this week on TSN 690. The bye-week edition as the Owls get ready for the Red Blacks on the 20th back at Percival Molson Stadium. Marco Bruyette, my partner in the radio booth, joining me on the show. All right, two more, and these are probably the two hardest ones. Let's start with the top defensive player.
13: Well, on the defensive side of the football, you know, obviously Tyrese Beverett missed some time early in the first half of the season, not quite making those impact plays just yet that we've become so accustomed to seeing out of him at that weak side linebacker position. I think there's got to be an honorable mention to Jeffrey Conte-Arku as well. You know, his first year as a full-time starter in the middle of that Montreal defense, I think he's done a tremendous job playing sideline from sideline, rushing the quarterback and defending the pass as well. But if I had to land on one guy, and I think once again, you know, this is the product of him remaining healthy after having dealt with some injuries in the past while with the Alouettes, you got to look at Mustafa Johnson, you know, leading this team in sacks, just a force on the inside. And what impressed me the most out of Johnson is that even as a defensive tackle, he's a sideline-to-sideline player. You know, a receiver out there outside the numbers who catches a hook pass or a tunnel screen better keep his head on the swivel because Mustafa Johnson is not giving up on the play. And so I think that hustle and that play on the interior of that defensive line makes Mustafa Johnson the choice for me as far as defensive player of the year.
0: You know, I'm with you because I think your front runner is always going to be Beverett because of how important he is. I'm with you on Jeffrey Conte-Arku. I think you made the right choice with Mustafa Johnson, but I'm just going to drop Robert Kennedy III. A couple turnovers, forced fumbles. I just find that he had that one where he dropped against Vernon Adams Jr. Could have been the first guy to have an interception this year against him. I think that he, as one of those names that maybe Owls fans don't know, is coming to his own this year.
13: Yeah, I think he's been one of the mainstays in that kind of redesigned secondary for the Alouettes, who have suffered quite a few injuries, you know, so far in this first half of the season. You know, rarely have we seen two games in a row where you've got the same six guys in that Alouettes secondary. You know, you got Lorenzo Burns that's missed time, Kabion Anto, Wes Sutton, Najee Murray. All these guys have missed some games so far this season. Kennedy, the only one that has participated in all games so far this year. And you're right, he's made quite a few impact plays. So he definitely can be part of the conversation. But for now, I'm sticking with Mustafa Johnson, the big moose in the middle.
0: All right. Well, speaking of the big men, how about offensive lineman of the year? And this is something, if, and I'm not saying, you know, if you're not an offensive lineman, it's hard to kind of decipher one over the other if you're not really into the details. To me, this line as a whole has been the best in the CFL, from protecting Davis Alexander, from the run game of Travis Tice. How do you pick one out of all of them?
13: Well, you know, it's always tough to evaluate offensive line play because a lot of time you're not evaluating an individual because, you know, even the protection scheme and everything that goes into protecting the quarterback in the CFL is an operation that's conducted by the whole unit along that offensive line, you know. But obviously, I got to give an honorable mention to Cyril Hogan-Saint-Don. I think when Justin Lawrence went down with injury earlier in the season and it came out that he was going to be out long term, you know, people were wondering how's this offensive line going to adjust, especially because Lawrence was the veteran in the middle of that offensive line. He was calling the protections, moving the line, sliding them where they needed to be, and I don't think the Alouettes skipped a beat, so he's done a great job at that center position. But you know, as far as the awards are concerned, I got to go with Pierre-Olivier Lestage. I mean, the guy is just, he plays with an edge, you know, the type of edge and the type of intensity that you want to see out of an offensive lineman, especially when they're running the football. You know, he's not afraid to get his hands dirty, get to the second level, pick on some smaller size linebackers. And something, you know, an improvement that I've seen in his game from years prior is his ability not to take those penalties after the whistle that were so costly in the past for the Alouettes. You know, you'd have a lot of big plays that were negated by penalties taken after the whistle by Lestage, but I think the way that he plays the game is the way that you want an offensive lineman to play. So I would have to give him the nod here at the midway point.
0: Yeah, I got to give a little bit of some nods, just the protection on the outside, the tackles, Callender and Shanks. Very rarely do we hear a hold on 62, hold on 52 with those speed rushers coming on the outside, really being able to keep those shots off of Davis Alexander. But I'm with you. I think the name brand on that, it's almost like a representative of the entire line, would be Lestage at that guard position. All right, I'm going to throw one at you. We just have a couple minutes before we wrap up here, Marco. And you're not allowed to say Jason Moss. Give me a coach halfway, a coach award halfway through.
13: Oh, gosh. You know what? I think I'm going to go with my guy, Noel Thorpe. You know, he just continues to evolve as a coach and find new ways to show different looks and come up with new ways to get after opposing quarterbacks, to keep teams out of the end zone. And that's not an easy task when you don't have this same personnel week in, week out, you know, especially in a passing league in that secondary. But I think he's done a good job putting people in places to be successful and using the guys that he has, you know, on a limited CFL roster. You think of a veteran guy like Mika Awe, who they brought in, you know, they anointed Kante Arku the starter at middle linebacker, but always playing, you know, I would guess anywhere from 50 to 60% of defensive snaps as part of these different packages that Nolthorpe is putting out on the field. So quite impressed by the work that he's done with that defense, how he's continued to, how that that system has continued to evolve, you know, going back to when I played in it.
0: And road trip you're looking forward to the most at the end of the season, quickly.
13: Oh, gosh. You know, I think Vancouver is probably the top destination, you know, on the CFL circuit. And surprise, surprise, I've already got a tee time book just north of Vancouver for when we head down there. So I hope the guys are ready to see me, you know, carrying my golf bag when we board the plane.
0: I think they've gotten used to that, Marco.
13: Yeah, I'm glad they have. I just had to, you know, break the seal, and once it was done, now they've become accustomed to it. I don't get those dirty looks anymore.
0: Marco Brouillette joining us here on the Owls This Week, our mid-season awards. Thank you very much.
13: All right, my pleasure. Thanks for having me. And hopefully, you know, I've earned another invite. You know, it's nice to be part of something else than the game day broadcast and our usual Friday check-ins, our pregame check-ins.
0: Don't you worry about that. Coming up next on the Owls This Week, we have our top five plays of the first half of the season on TSN 690.
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0: Welcome back to the Owls This Week on TSN 690. And I love doing this halfway through the year, looking back at the first nine games of the season, looking forward to the next nine games of the season for the Alouettes, middle of the summer, their bye week. The Alouettes kind of had the perfect setup, right? They had the two preseason games. They were able to play 4 weeks. Then they got their bye week, play a couple more weeks. Then they get their bye week. Some teams had their bye week in week one or week two. Al's situation is pretty perfect for them. It's going to be more of a shorter bye week after the Elks. They have the game on Thursday, as they will be hosting the Ottawa Red Blacks in their third matchup of the season. A whole lot of Red Blacks, even if you want to go back to the preseason. But let's go back to the first half of the season and try and remember some of the top plays and the top highlights and the top five plays of the first half of the year. Let's start with number five, and we're going to go all the way back to week one. And if you go back earlier in the season, every game went down to the wire. And that includes an opening trip in early June to Hamilton. in what was pitted the two top teams in the East Division. Bo Levi Mitchell, Davis Alexander going head-to-head. But at number five, we're going to go to a defensive play. And if you remember, Jose Maltos Diaz had to kick a field goal with no time on the clock to force it to overtime. And then you get in the shootout in overtime. Tie Cats with the ball. And they want to get a touchdown. They don't want to settle for a field goal. But it's a lot easier if the defense gets a stop.
1: Receivers go in motion. Owls bring a blitz again. Throw him right away. Out to Wheatfall trying to get the edge. But the Owls will wrap him up. And did the Owls get the football?
16: I think that ball came loose in the Owls.
1: Football! It's a turnover in overtime.
0: Carrick Wheatfall makes the catch. And then what a play from Robert Kennedy. And Robert Kennedy right now is having himself quite the season. He has a pick six. But if you look at all the plays that he provided, forcing the fumble in overtime, which led to KBN Ento recovering it on the sidelines. I remember being in the booth. It was on the far side of the field. You could hear it in the call. You weren't even sure that he dropped the ball, but Wheatfall forces fumble and Ento recovers, and the Alouettes get the turnover, which leads in overtime. They just have to kick a game-winning field goal, and they win. They don't need the touchdown. They don't need the extra 2 points. So then, bam, number five, you have the Kennedy force fumble and the Ento recovery in overtime, which allows the Alouettes to start their season with a win on the road in Hamilton. To number four, why don't we go to a special teams play at home in week two against the Toronto Argonauts. And you had Mike Awey, who came in the offseason, and a lot of people thought he was going to come in and replace Darnell Sankey, but the Alouettes decided to go with the Canadian, Jeffrey Conte-Arcou, as that middle linebacker spot. But the Owls love taking out a defensive lineman, bringing a linebacker Awey on defensive play. So he's getting plenty of time, but that means Mike Awey plays a lot of special teams, and he gets in. And he gets the block on Haggerty, getting his hand on it, and then absolute chaos in the end zone.
1: We get the snap off. Owls blocking. It rolls into the end zone. Can they get a body on top of it? Alex Gagne, others, Alouette football. Who's got it? Touchdown, Montreal. Absolute chaos. Arthur Hamlin comes out of the pile with that football. Huge special teams play.
0: At number four, Arthur Hamlin's special team blocked punt recovery in the end zone. What is sure if it was Alex Gagne, Arthur Hamlin, everybody was in that pile with the ball bouncing all over the end zone at Percival Molson Stadium. And it was Arthur Hamlin who was able to pick it up for his first career touchdown, special teams touchdown. That's number four on our top five plays of the first half of the season. All right, so when we get into the top three, I understand you're going to get a lot of one player. But every time you get one of these players, you have to realize who's throwing the ball. Is it one play? Is it one player? There are so many plays, so many spectacular plays that have been made by this player and others. But when we get into the top three, these are pretty special plays so far. So we're just going to go back to week eight, because in 8 weeks of football, there's one player that accumulated 1,000 yards receiving. Yeah, it was a quick wide receiver slant for 5 yards on a quick play. They knew they were going to get it, and he just needed 161 yards to get to 1,000 on the season. It's a short play. It's not the most spectacular play, but if you get 1,000 yards within 8 games of the season, that's number three on our list, Tyson Philpott.
1: From the 29, new set of downs for the Alouettes. Ventrelli goes in motion. He'll go to the end of the line. And it's going to be a quick hitter to Tyson Philpott, turning upfield. And there it is. 1,000 yards on the season for Tyson Philpott in game 8 of the season. And he'll get 5 to the 24.
0: So Tyson Philpott's 1,000 yards accumulated, number 3 on the list. We could put in all those other plays. He has 9-plus catches of 30 yards or more this season. That's why he's got all this. It's the yak yardage that he's been able to pick up after the catch. But that one got him to 1,000, so a tip of the cap to the season that Philpott is having. Why don't we stay with Philpott, but we're going to go with the trio of players, Alexander, Snead, and Philpott. How do you get a play that involves two receivers and one quarterback when you're only allowed to throw the ball forward once every single play? Well, why don't we go to the home game, Percival Molson Stadium, against the Calgary Stampeders, about a month ago, for our number two play on the top five plays of the first half of the season.
1: Al's getting into the red zone. And they're going to go with the wide receiver screen out to Snead, but he's going to throw into the end zone. Touchdown, Philpott! Alexander to Snead to Philpott. All the stars are touching the football.
0: A little trickery. And we've seen some flea flickers where they go to Tice and they flip it back. We've seen Tyler Snead last year hit Hollins down the sidelines for 44 yards. Tyler Snead has joined us on the Owls This Week. Talk about his throwing ability. He did say that this was not his best throw, but Davis Alexander throws it out to Snead, making sure that pass does not go forward. Blockers in front, and Tyson Philpott in the end zone, having to adjust his body and around the defender, but Snead still threw it, and Philpott was able to bring it down. So you have the trio, Alexander to Snead, Snead to Philpott for the touchdown. That's for number two on the list on the top five plays of the first half of the season. All right, we get to number one, and I cheated. Well, it's my list. I can do whatever I want. And I have two plays at number one. I have a 1B and a 1A. And you could put them in any category that you want, but I'll give the 1A to the touchdown. It's the same receiver on these offensive plays, and we're going to go all the way back. I know we're halfway through the season, but let's go to 1B against Toronto in week two. A throw to the sidelines, not for a touchdown, but the hand-eye coordination. I think we already knew at this point that Tyson Philpott was going to have a special season. The hand-eye coordination from Philpott on this one was absolutely spectacular. So 1B on the list.
1: Mason, a little motion behind the line of scrimmage. Alexander back in the pocket. Throwing near side of the field, coming back towards it. It's Philpott. Pobley makes the grab! Flag on the play! If you thought last week was crazy, Philpott does it again. First down, Montreal.
0: And that was special. That was absolutely special from Tyson Philpott. And you heard me reference in that call. If you thought last week was special, well, that means we're going back to last week to week one. Touchdown catch in Hamilton in the second half. I've watched this highlight at least 15 times, and I'm still trying to figure out how Tyson Philpott caught this football. 1A on our list of top five plays in the first half of the season.
1: Big second and three. Owls from the 6-yard line. Alexander puts it up for Philpott. It's up! He brings it in! Touchdown, Montreal! How did he make that catch? Through a defender! He hauls it in!
0: What a catch. I mean, that first week against Hamilton really set the standard. That was the first game of the season across the CFL. Set the standard for the plays and the offensive output that the Owls have put up, but across the league, most teams have been putting up this year. And the Owls sitting first in the East Division. So that's your top five. Yes, I cheated. At number one, I have two Philpott catches, 1A and 1B, the one against Hamilton, then the one against Toronto. At number three, Philpott getting 1,000 yards. And number two, it's Snead to Philpott. Number three is Philpott getting 1,000 yards. Number four, the Arthur Hamlin touchdown against Toronto with the Micah Alway block punt into the end zone. And then the overtime forced fumble by Robert Kennedy III and Kaby Nento recovering it, as that was in week one against Hamilton. So week one, week two, with a lot of highlights that we're flashing back to here on the Owls This Week. So that is your top five. Do you agree with them? Do you not agree with them? Well, you could send me a message at 11690 or contact me on X at Sean R. Campbell or on the Instagram, as I like to post those videos with Marco before and after Montreal Alouettes games. All right, we're going to look forward to the second half of the season. The final nine games coming up next on the Owls this week.
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0: Welcome back to the Owls This Week on TSN 690. I'm Sean Campbell. Final segment as we are at the halfway mark of the season for the Owls. And where do they sit? Atop the East Division. And we look forward to the second half of the year for the Alouettes. And it all starts with a home date against the Ottawa Redblacks, a team that the Owls took care of just a couple weeks ago in Ottawa. And you can't, in this league, there's only nine teams. You don't want to look past any opponent. And I don't think there's any opponent in the second half of the season that the Owls can take for granted. It's going to be tough. I know that they have another trip to Hamilton and they have a trip to Toronto. So they have a couple more divisional games against them. They already have the season series against Hamilton. So you can really separate yourselves, which the Owls are already separated from the Ticats. And of course, they're dealing with that injury to Bo Levi Mitchell. They already have the season series against the Ottawa Redblacks, and now they have the home date against the Redblacks on Thursday, the 20th of August. And that'll be the return into the second half of the season. Final game of the year is in Toronto. What will the significance of that game be? Well, that's nine games away. But mixed into all that is some pretty tough football games, which they're already done with Calgary. They had their home and home with Calgary. They will have a home and home with the Saskatchewan Roughriders. They're already done with Edmonton as well. They have their home and home with Saskatchewan within the final 3 weeks. And that's going to be a short week where they play on Monday and then they play again on the weekend. So that's there. And then a road trip to Winnipeg, a road trip to BC, and another game against BC. So buckle up for the second half of the season for the Alouettes. It's not going to be easy whatsoever. What are the keys for the Owls in the second half of the season? Look, any football team And if you look back to last year with the Alouettes and what they went through all the way to the Grey Cup and losing, it's about health. Health of the star players. So I'm saying it, but everybody knows it. You need health at the quarterback. You need health at the receiver position. You need health at the running back position, even though you have players and it's the next man up mentality, even on defense and special teams. But getting healthy and being healthy will make you one of the better teams in the CFL, no doubt about it. What I would love to see, and I think you're starting to see it, especially over the last month with the Owls, is the fact that they were able to establish the run with Travis Tyson. Now, maybe you're going to start seeing Stevie Scott. I know they have Liam Talbot. Rashawn Baker's there. You could go down the list. Shamari Lawrence. I know they've all been in and out from practice roster to the injured list. But Stevie Scott and Travis Tyson are the guys. But Travis Tyson and his big running game that he's able to bring to the Owls has opened things up for Snead and Philpott. But I also think it's the other side. And Anthony Calvillo has really noticed that, has really leaned into the playbook where he realizes everybody's trying to double team, double coverage a Philpott and Snead, and Hollins gets open, Cole Speaker gets open, Jer Stearns is a body that they want to use. But it opens things up for the run game. And Travis Tice's back-to-back in week 6 and 7, 120-yard plus, 159 yards on the ground, 156, apologies, back-to-back games. That was because everybody was paying attention to the pass game, and then they took advantage of the run game. So these are perfect situations. And I think the unsung hero in the first half that needs to continue to be in the second half is the offensive line. The Owls are being able to run when they need to run, and they've been protecting Davis Alexander, and protecting the quarterback is so key. So key for a healthy second half of the season. The least amount of sacks, the least amount of hits after the play, even the late shots. Davis Alexander doesn't need to run as much. The running game is doing well. He'll scramble left and right, but he's not running limited runs per game. And you could say it maybe ever since the hamstring injury, he's taking it easy, but he's really trusting his arm. So offensive line, offensive play caller, and Anthony Calvillo, I think, are super keys to the second half of the season. That's it for the bi-week edition, mid-season edition of the Owls this week. Don't forget, the Owls are right back in action August 20th, Thursday night, against the Ottawa Redblacks. We'll have it for you, 7:30 kickoff on TSN 690 with myself and Marco Briette. Thank you, Marco, for joining the show. And thank you, Marco Campagna, for putting it all together. It's the Owls this week. Have a great night.
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1: We're talking football with Rowan White. Rowan, what do you think? It's been a long time since the Raiders have drafted a quarterback at number one, and it's worked out for them. Is Fernando Mendoza going to get this franchise on the right track?
3: Well, hopefully. Hopefully they do, but right by him, too. I don't expect him to start too much this year. I think if he does, it'll be a little bit later into the season. I'd like for him to get a few reps in at least. But they brought in Kirk Cousins at least to develop. And I think we've seen in the last decade or so, quarterbacks who sit for a little bit before they start tend to do pretty decently in the league. I mean, the best example, obviously, being Patrick Mahomes, who famously sat his entire rookie year. I'd love to see the Raiders are in a position where they can do the same thing with Fernando. And I would absolutely love to see if they did something like that, because I think this kid has, for one, the mentality to bring it the whole way. I mean, just his work ethic, the way he goes about his day to day seems from our point of view anyway, seems absolutely impeccable. And I mean, his on the field production is really good too. He was making NFL type throws already when he was at Indiana. His back shoulder throws were damn near perfect. And I think if there was any person to work out in Las Vegas as a quarterback, I think it would be him.
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0: Greg Sutton, friend of the show here on Campbell versus Gallo. How'd you feel about Jeff?

0: Crave presents Canada's hottest take on reality dating. Temptations Under the Sun, Cyprus.
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4: In the under 20s and taking that team to try and qualify for the Olympics. And so he's leading that charge. So he doesn't have to do that. He didn't have to, but he knows how important it is to kind of get the youth involved too and get them under the same umbrella of what he wants his team to be about. So no, I think he's the perfect man. I'm glad that they gave him the extension to the next World Cup. And I'm excited for him in this country because of him leading the charge.
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5: How's this week? Sean Campbell chatting with Tyson Philpott. Tyson, you know, this game, this season has been phenomenal. The league went through an evolution of rule announcements a year ago. Some have taken place this year already with the 35-second clock. The bench is on the other side, the rouge, but more are coming next year. Did the players get together and say, hey, this game's just fine the way it is, because the first 6 weeks of this season from all nine teams has been phenomenal? You can't not watch a CFL game right now.
8: No, it's crazy to think about. You know, I've been watching the CFL since I was a kid, and I've never seen it as explosive as it is right now, especially even with the close one possession games as well. We definitely didn't have no conversation. I think the game is speaking for itself in all honesty, and you know, some of those big plays and, you know, the stuff that we had said that we didn't have, I think they're front and center. So, you know, I don't get paid enough to make any decisions about rules or anything like that, but I would say the game looks pretty good right now.
7: 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It's the top tier of sports in Montreal. 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
6: There's Connor. I'm Sean. Welcome back. On this Monday, thanks to Peter Vrionis for filling in for the last 4 weeks, bringing you the three-peat quiz. But now the return of the three-star quiz is upon us. For 1 week only. A little bit of a tease before the grind. By the way, we still don't have any dates, huh? Training camp and nothing yet.
9: Maybe they're waiting for the Arbor Jack guy situation to settle down.
6: Someone's going to offer sheet this guy or what?
9: Huh? It's August 17th, Sean. I don't think so.
6: Let's bring back Simon Salikas, who hasn't been on the radio for nearly a month. He's back from a lovely holiday with his family, and we wish Simon a belated happy birthday. How's it going, old boy?
10: Good morning, boys. How are you guys doing?
6: Good. But more importantly, how are you doing? You adjusted to the time change, Simon? Is your body synced back up yet?
10: No, and I thought I did a wonderful job on Saturday. We arrived at around 3 p.m. Saturday afternoon.
6: Yeah.
10: And so I'm like, okay, this is perfect. I'll just suck it up, you know, get to 10, 11, go to bed, and then boom, right into routine. And then I think I watched the first half of the CF Montreal game,
6: yep.
10: And I got to around 8:30, and my body just crashed. I don't know what happened. I was like, I've never been more tired. And I went to bed at around 8:30, only to get up at 2:30, and it's been quite interesting last 28 hours.
6: Yeah. But you look good. Looks like you spent the entire 3 weeks in a bronzage machine.
10: I heard the George Hamilton.
6: Yeah.
10: I can tell you the time I sat next to George Hamilton and Jimmy Kahn at a Houston's restaurant in Florida.
6: Like James Kahn, Sonny Corleone?
10: Jimmy Kahn. His friends call him Jimmy.
6: Oh, excuse me. I'm sorry. I wasn't aware. Okay.
10: Yeah.
6: Well, it's a pleasure for all of us, I think. At least I'll speak for all of us. Yes, indeed. It is a pleasure to be back here, and why not, you know? Let's start with the Montreal Canadiens.
11: To the blue line. Chatfield, long shot.

0: That goes wide. Suzuki tried to play it around. That's picked off in front. Two big pad saves made by Jakub Dobish. He covers up and bails out another sloppy turnover by the Canadians from deep in their own zone.
1: Yeah, a bit of a theme, huh? The Montreal Canadiens turning it over, Canadiens getting hemmed in, and the best goaltender from the playoff run was Jakub Dobish. Surely, Connor, the Montreal Canadiens are not going to start the season in September with three goaltenders on their roster, right? Surely that's not going to be the case with Sam Montembeault in a contract year, one of five guys that are pending UFAs at the end of this upcoming season. So what are you thinking here in mid-August? What do you think the Canadiens goaltending situation looks like when the season begins? If you had to put your finger on the two guys you think the coaching staff looks at to start the season, who are those two guys going to be as far as you're concerned?
2: If I have to bet right now,
1: yes,
2: that it's, I'd say Montembeault is going to be the number two guy, yeah. Unless he has like some kind of a catastrophic training camp. And by catastrophic, I mean that he looks like the issues that plagued him last year,
1: yeah,
2: are continue.
1: And Fowler looks not like that.
2: I don't. And Fowler, I just don't think. I think he's there like he's an insurance policy.
1: Right.
2: I don't think that anybody really wants Jacob Fowler as the backup in the NHL right now at this point in his career. I just don't think it really makes that much sense for his development. I think you want him playing more games in Laval in a perfect world. So I think kind of like last year, it's that, you know, they're going to hope that Montembeault not going to be the number one guy. That we know that that's Jakub Dobish's job. And that Sam Montembeault is provides, you know, NHL average level goaltending as a backup goaltender, and that's the stopgap for 1 year, and that Fowler's in Laval
1: right.
2: to start the season. That's what I'm kind of expecting. I maybe kind of hoping happens, but it's kind of up to Montembeault. If he looks the way he did last year, then you can't. It's not three goalies. It's Montembeault is gone. I mean, mm-hmm. he's not in the organization anymore, or at least he's not playing hockey for the Canadiens because. The guy was it was a disaster. It was a disaster.
1: Yes, considering the season they had too, right?
2: I mean, yeah.
1: Like fourth or fifth most points of any club and how bad the goaltending was for the majority
2: and
1: of the year.
2: And the guy played 30 games.
1: Yeah, yeah. Simon, your perspective in mid-August on what the Canadiens' goaltending situation looks like. Surely they're not going to carry three guys, but what do you think it looks like when the season gets going in just over a month's time?
3: I'm with Connor here. I think it'll be Sam Montembeault number two, Dobish one, and Fowler. Look, he still has not shown that he's ready to take on the backup responsibilities for an NHL club as of game one. Now, if it plays itself out the way it did last year, that's fine. But, you know, you talk about the three-goalie system, Sean. I think whenever Mark Denis starts to join you again on Tuesdays and Thursdays, he'll tell you how much he hates it. I think, you know, if you were to ask the fans, they probably don't like it either. But if you look at that front office, like, yeah, we don't like it either, but we were three wins away from a Stanley Cup final with getting zero to no goaltending for like a month, and then we were playing three goalies, and none of them were really great, and we turned out all right. So I don't think this front office has a problem starting it up again. It's not the ideal scenario. At some point, you think it's going to be Dobish and Fowler going forward, but I think they start the season this year the way they started the season last year. Dobish, Montembeault in Montreal, Fowler in Laval. The moment anybody slips up, Fowler will get the call and we'll do it all over again.
1: It's a three-star quiz on this Back to Work Monday. Aaron Rodgers ready to call it a career at the end of this season, whenever that may arrive for him and the Pittsburgh Steelers.
4: It's pretty emotional, honestly. It's been a great year. So I'm thankful for these guys and excited to be going to the playoffs for the first time in a long while.
5: Does that mean you're riding off into the sunset after this?
4: No, it's been a grinding year. And 2 years before that were tough as well. So it's been an absolute blessing to be here with these fans and this organization and Mike T and the leadership that we got with these guys. And, you know, I think we found that little bit, that something special, which is belief tonight on the offensive side. And I'm proud of our guys, the way we responded in the fourth quarter.
5: Had to ask it.
1: Now, I don't have Aaron on my list of quarterbacks that have piqued my curiosity going into a new season, Simon, but I'm curious what your thoughts are on the quarterback that's most likely to have a bounce-back year with their team, be it a familiar team or a new team. The three names I've submitted here are Deshaun Watson, Kyler Murray, and Tua in Atlanta. More likely to have a strong season. What are your thoughts?
3: I don't know if Tua's going to even be the starter, so yeah. I don't think I can say him. Sean, you know, Deshaun Watson to me, you know, forget the guy for a second, forget off the field. When the Cleveland Browns made that move, I thought it was a terrible move because it was $250 million that were guaranteed, and that would mess with your cap forever. But Sean, there was several years, not one year, several years in Houston where he was among the better quarterbacks in the AFC, among the better quarterbacks in all of football, and he's completely dropped off. And I don't think he bounces back. I think the answer is Kyler Murray, and I think it has everything to do with the group on offense that the Minnesota Vikings line up with. Justin Jefferson, whether it's Kirk Cousins, whether it's Sam Darnold, the guy is, I believe, you know, 1A, best receiver in football. And I think it'll take a little bit of time for Kyler Murray to get going here, but if you ask me between those three guys, Kyler Murray walks up to the line of scrimmage, and it's talent all around him on the offensive side of the ball. So I'll say Kyler Murray.
1: So you're right to point out, I mean, the battle for the number one job in Atlanta is up in the air. The number one job is going to Kyler Murray in Minnesota. And Deshaun Watson, healthy and back playing preseason football with Cleveland. Of those three, who would you bank on to have a comeback return?
2: I think Simon's right. I wish I could disagree, but I think the big thing there is that the Minnesota Vikings are a non-dysfunctional franchise. Mm-hmm. Like, the Browns are not a functional franchise.
1: They lost Myles Garrett. Yeah.
2: And the Atlanta Falcons, that was the third choice, right? Tua and the Falcons?
1: Yeah,
2: I mean, I think the injury history with Tua is a huge alarm bell. You know, I mean, I think he's guy's one hit away from his career being over. And I guess you could say that about anybody, but it's more true for him than it is for your average NFL quarterback. Murray has been on kind of a bad team for his whole career, has shown flashes, I think, and has also not had a ton to work with. So I think this is an interesting fit. It's an interesting one to keep an eye on. We know what Sam Darnold did with that team. Not a totally dissimilar situation, right? A guy that was drafted high from kind of played on a bad team for a while and then resurrected his career there. So I think there's a path to Murray doing something similar there in Minnesota. That's the fit I like the best.
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1: Chatting with Valerie Tetreault of Tennis Canada. What about OJ Aliassime? What have you seen kind of evolve from his game in the last calendar year or year and a half?
13: he has more confidence now when he steps on the court. I do think that something happened during the last U.S. Open. I think some of the big tennis fans will remember his match against Alexander Zverev. And Zverev had a few comments before that match saying that basically with Felix, you know, sometimes he was playing well, but sometimes not so well. And I think, you know, in the end, and something triggered in Felix, and then we saw a Felix who was maybe a little bit more emotional on court, and I think that's kind of what he needs. He needs that energy. Sometimes I feel like when he's almost too calm on court, maybe it's not necessarily helping him to perform at the level that he can perform, and it really feels like since that moment something has changed, and now when he goes on court, he believes that he can beat anyone.
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2: Let's bring in our hockey insider, Darren Dreger. It's his final appearance of the season, traditionally here on Canada Day. Good morning, Dregs.
19: Hey, guys. Good morning.
2: How are the Canadians positioned to improve their roster today, in your view?
19: I think they're well positioned. I don't think that's changed a whole lot. There's a bit of financial flexibility. There are players that could be in play. That could help remedy that. And there's some wants and you know, potentially needs that Ken Hughes has been, you know, actively working on acquiring by a trade. But, you know, so far nothing of any real substance or magnitude has materialized. But, you know, Montreal is a destination now of choice. You know, it's an attractive market for NHL players. And so when you look at free agency, I think we in the media, excuse me, would look at it and go, well, you know what? There's not much out there. There are no real top-heavy, sexy sort of names available. That's not how all NHL clubs look at free agency. Instead, most GMs would look at it and go, all right, well, if there's a number two center that fits what we need, maybe there's a winger that we should keep an eye on, or an affordable depth player or defenseman. So I think Montreal is in a good position to do some stuff, but I also don't think it's through a sense of desperation or urgency, just to want to be a little bit better if they can get better.
1: Do names like Anthony Mantha or Mason Marchment appeal, in your opinion, to the Montreal Canadiens in terms of what they're looking for when we talk about them hitting the market today at noontime and their ages and fitting in logically to what the Canadiens are doing?
19: Potentially, sure. You know, Anthony Mantha for me is interesting because he's had an up and down career. Of late, I would say that it's been up. So I could see him being a player that could fit. You know, is he capable of playing on a consistent basis the pace that Marty St. Louis and the Montreal Canadiens play with? And that's questions they'd have to answer inside hockey operations. Mason Marchment, as I tweeted not long ago, for sure is a player of interest to a lot of different clubs. I'd be really surprised if he doesn't end up in the Western Conference. And it sure sounds like, you know, San Jose is a likely target. Now, you can't get anything done. But teams certainly have certain players circled around, you know, their names, and players do the same thing with teams that they believe are interested. So I'm not sure that Mason Marchment is going to be a player available to Montreal.
2: All right. Interesting. I didn't know that. Of course, his dad played for the Sharks, right? Didn't he?
19: Yeah, Brian.
2: Yeah. Okay. All right. And as reported by Darren, as things are going crazy right now, but $12.5 million a season for Bowen Byram. Boy, oh boy, that seems like a lot of money for him. What do you make of this and what it means for the market?
19: Well, then shift the tax money, Connor, into that equation, right? Hmm. So Chicago is a favorable tax city, state. So I think it works out to like 14.7 if you're looking at higher states or, you know, provincial tax. So this is a grand slam for Bo Byram and for the agent Darren Ferris. But, you know, it tells you that Kyle Davidson, the Chicago Blackhawks, were borderline desperate. That's a word I've used a couple of times this morning, to lock down that position. And they're forecasting that Bo Byram has a lot more to give than what we saw him provide in Buffalo. And I'm okay with that because, you know, Byram is a very good defender, but he's also an excellent offensive defenseman. And when you look behind when you look at the group of players that he played behind, you know, Rasmus Dahlin comes to mind in Buffalo. That's honestly, that's the primary reason why this guy, you know, basically told the Armo Kekalainen, and look, I'm happy to go into the final year of my contract, but I'm not going to sign here because I'm literally blocked at playing full-time power play and playing in a top pairing, you know, just based on how good the blue line is in Buffalo. So that's what spirited the trade. And Davidson, the Chicago Blackhawks, clearly jumped on board, paying a ransom to acquire the guy and then doubling down on that investment of assets by paying him a boatload of money. More surprising to me than the 12.5 annual average salary is a 6-year term. I actually thought it was going to be a bit shorter than that. I thought it was going to be a 4-year term. So I don't think Bo Byram is going to have to worry about money anytime soon.
2: Thank goodness. And I mean, because I know I was losing sleep over that in the meantime. We're chatting with Darren Dreger, as we do with your Hockey Insider on this Wednesday on the morning show on TSN 690. I'm Connor McKenna with Sean Starr. I guess the other question is Zach Werenski. I mean, if Bo Byram's getting $12.5 million, I'm going to be very curious to see what guys like Werenski are getting when their number comes up. The news yesterday that he said thanks but no thanks to a trade to the Dallas Stars, a no-tax state there, and all the rest of that. What's the latest on the Werenski file in your view?
19: So, look, I mean, part of me looks at this in disbelief, no different than I looked at Jason Robertson getting traded to Seattle and pushing away from an extension on 8 years and over $15 million. I mean, players have never been more willing to bet on themselves than these top-end players, one a forward and the other a Norris Trophy-winning defenseman, right? Otherwise, it doesn't make any sense because you're right. I mean, you could go to Dallas. Dallas is annually a top Stanley Cup contender. That's just the reality. And if you're Columbus, that trade made the most sense because you're getting Thomas Harley, who's a very good defenseman, coming back as part of a package. Maybe there was more. But for family reasons, for personal reasons, Werenski is a new dad. He just prefers to stay closer in the East. And I think that there'd be somewhat of a flexibility to consider maybe Chicago, maybe Nashville. But I think that he understands through his agent, Doug Muldaver, that there is tremendous interest in Toronto and perhaps from Tampa Bay. So the Maple Leafs, as they tweeted earlier, they're basically going in with an all-in approach to acquire Zach Werenski. And what we're trying to drill down on, what does that mean? What does that mean? Like, are you talking about Matthew Nyes and Ben Danford as an example, a prospect defenseman? Do you even have to include Matthew Nyes? I'm not so sure you do. So it's going to be fascinating to watch how this, you know, all comes together. But it seems likely that Werenski will land in either Toronto or Tampa Bay. But, we're going to have a lot of unpacking to do when we hit the air this morning on TSN at 11 o'clock.
1: And what would that if it is Tampa Bay, you know, trying to connect the dots there in the twilight of Victor Hedman's career, a nice transition from Hedman into Zach Werenski. I mean, is Toronto better positioned if they want to make this seismic transaction than, let's say, Tampa Bay would in terms of what Don Waddell would want in return?
19: I mean, if John Chyka is willing to give up some of those young pieces, Sean, maybe. Like, I think of Danford, who I just mentioned. Mm-hmm. What about Easton Cowan? You know, Easton Cowan is a really nice, young, developing NHL roster player. That's what he is. You know, he's just coming off winning the Calder Cup with the Toronto Marlies, so he's got another layer of experience. So if you're John Chyka, you didn't draft Easton Cowan. You probably like the player. You probably see upside in that player. But you're trying to win now, and you know why? Because you've got Auston Matthews going into the final 2 years of his contract. You're probably looking at his situation as actually being 1 year. Zach Werenski, Auston Matthews, my understanding is they're pretty good buddies. They're pretty tight. They'd love to play with each other. So if you acquire Zach Werenski, and that encourages Austin Matthews to play out his 2 years, or better yet, of course, extend that contract. And you don't have to include Matthew Knies, but maybe you do have to include Easton Cowan or Danford, or maybe even both. I don't know. You're getting the Norris Trophy winner. You're lucky after your blue line, and you didn't have to give up a unique power forward to do it. It's going to be fascinating to watch this unfold.
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18: We're talking football with Rowan White. Rowan, what do you think? It's been a long time since the Raiders have drafted a quarterback at number one, and it's worked out for them. Is Fernando Mendoza going to get this franchise on the right track?
20: Well, hopefully. Hopefully they do, but right by him, too. I don't expect him to start too much this year. I think if he does, it'll be a little bit later into the season. I'd like for him to get a few reps in at least. But they brought in Kirk Cousins at least to develop. And I think we've seen in the last decade or so, quarterbacks who sit for a little bit before they start tend to do pretty decently in the league. I mean, the best example, obviously, being Patrick Mahomes, who famously sat his entire rookie year. I'd love to see the Raiders are in a position where they can do the same thing with Fernando. And I would absolutely love to see if they did something like that, because I think this kid has, for one, the mentality to bring it the whole way. I mean, just his work ethic, the way he goes about his day to day seems from our point of view anyway, seems absolutely impeccable. And I mean, his on the field production is really good too. He was making NFL type throws already when he was at Indiana. His back shoulder throws were damn near perfect. And I think if there was any person to work out in Las Vegas as a quarterback, I think it would be him.
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21: This is the Morning Show on TSN 690. I'm Peter Vriondas with Connor McKenna, and we're in conversation with Elias Grigoriadis of the Canadian Press, who covers CF Montreal. And we're talking a little bit of MLS right now.
22: Into the path of Griezmann, opens up and scores! His first in Major League Soccer and a milestone career goal as well. That is number 300 for that man, Antoine Griezmann.
21: So Antoine Griezmann makes his Orlando City FC debut yesterday, and he scores. What are you expecting from Griezmann, and what kind of impact do you think he could have on MLS?
23: Oh, he's absolutely a game changer. You know, he still has legs underneath him. He was fantastic for Atletico Madrid in La Liga last season, so it's not like he's physically on the back nine of his career, because playing for Atletico, you are expected to run and contribute no matter who you are. So I think he's going to have a massive impact. And it's unfortunate that Montreal's timing with all these players has been unfortunate, right? They host LAFC last year, and then Hermanson joins. Robert Lewandowski and Antoine Griezmann, we're not going to see them because both game against Orlando and Chicago have already been played. But, you know, hopefully next season we'll get to see them in action, because, yeah, these are not just world-class players, these are era-defining talents that we'll be able to watch it live in person.
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6: 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Anthony DeMarco.
25: Going back to, you know, the Ducks, Anthony, it kind of felt like San Jose and Anaheim were the next two teams in the Western Conference that were going to be battling it out for, you know, the next at least half decade. Does the money that Anaheim has to deal with and figure out now kind of leave question marks for you in that sense in their ability to be able to put a top team around their young core?
0: Oh, yeah, absolutely. At least in the next season or two. I think eventually with the way the salary cap is going, it's probably going to be $123 million, I believe, in two regular seasons from now. I think they will eventually get freed up. But in the here and now, guys, like, this is a big problem. And you look at that defense, they lost the entire right side of their blue line in free agency with Trouba going to San Jose, Gudas going to Florida, and John Carlson going to Tampa. You bring in Nick Jensen, which isn't exactly the softest landing pad for them to compensate for all of their set departures. And then up front, I like their roster up front. I think they have a good prospect coming in. The name is escaping me, but a first-round pick from 2024. Roger McQueen, there it is. But again, to make this money work, to get Cutter Gauthier signed, who maybe is going to get in and around that $15 million AAV like Connor Bedard, you're going to have to chuck a player or two overboard. They have a little more than $9 million of cap space left. They'll be around $5 or $6 million over when they presumably get this Gauthier deal done. You're going to have to say goodbye to a Killorn or a Vatrano or a Chris Kreider, which is going to take a really substantial piece out of your top six. And listen, I think the offense is a decent enough to compensate for it, specifically down the middle with Mikhail Granlund and Ryan Poehling after Leo Carlson. And you also have Beckett Seneca and Troy Terry, who are very good weapons in the top six. But it's that back end, guys. They also lost Olin Zellweger, who they traded to the Buffalo Sabres before the draft. They sent four guys out the door and only brought in a Nick Jensen, who has been dealing with injuries for the past two seasons when he was with the Ottawa Senators. They're going to be relying a lot on younger players and Jackson Lacombe, who, to his credit, was a USA gold medal Olympus, but I just don't know if they have done enough to compensate specifically on that blue line for all the guys that went out the door, and now they're going to have roughly, $33 million tied up in two forwards.
25: And, you know, you mentioned Beckett Seneca. How does a guy like him, and, you know, we've seen it throughout the course of in history in any sport, to be quite honest with you, but how does he avoid, you know, a sophomore slump?
0: I mean, when you're playing beside Leo Carlson, I think that's a good way to avoid a sophomore slump.
25: Sure.
0: And, of course, Cutter Gauthier and the way that that team attacks under head coach Joel Quenneville. Like, this was a very high-octane offensive team. They had a lot of success with their younger players. But if you're back in Seneca, just keep doing what you're doing. And I think that the Ducks as a whole have set their younger forwards up nicely to avoid major slumps. And I think that's why you've seen so many of their young guys shot out of the cannon almost instantly make the jump to the NHL.
3: Do you have maybe a favorite storyline that you're looking forward to once training camp starts?
0: Like for the NHL
3: as a
0: whole?
3: Yeah, NHL as a whole.
0: Out of the revenge of the Florida Panthers. I think that's always a good storyline. Again, I know probably not the most original one ever, but man, oh man, guys, like, they went out, they get Brady Tkachuk, they go out and they bring back Radko Gudas. You know, we forget about it. It's a very under the radar move, but you go out and you get Garnet Hathaway at 50% salary retention from the Philadelphia Flyers. So, like, for me, I just think that there's a lot that they are hungry for this season. I think they are going to be looking for blood. And just that Atlantic division as a whole, because, well, this is another storyline, actually. When every other team is zigging, are the Detroit Red Wings going to be the only team that's zagging? And what I mean about that, are they going to embrace being a seller under new management with Detroit, with Steve Yzerman heading out the door in Detroit?
25: And you know, how do you feel about Markstrom kind of taking over goaltending? They're obviously not the greatest of track records when it comes to, you know, clutch time performance, so on and so on. And that's been, you know, a big part of Florida's success was having a guy like Sergei Bobrovsky to rely on come playoff time. You know, if they do get there, because crazy things happen in a season, who knows, but if they do get into the playoffs, would you have any, you know, concerns about Markstrom being their number one?
0: I mean, I'm sure definitely that you could have concerns about being their number one. I mean, I think at the salary that they brought Markstrom in for, it makes complete sense to have made that switch. But more so than that, more so than that, I think that you're trying to kind of turn over a new leaf here and bring in a Markstrom who maybe is hungry to get a one true crack at a Stanley Cup chance here, as opposed to maybe a Sergei Bobrovsky who's won two Stanley Cups, is on the back nine of his career even more so than a Jacob Markstrom. So I know that it's been criticized a lot in the sense of like a downgrade of going from Bobrovsky to Markstrom, which tangibly speaking is a completely fair concern. But I think more than that, if you kind of peel it back a little bit, I kind of like the bet from financial point of view and from the fact that Markstrom is way more hungry than Bobrovsky will ever be at this point in time.
25: And then going back to the Western Conference, Anthony, you know, I look in the Central Division, and obviously it's the usual suspects. It's Colorado, it's Dallas, it's Minnesota. Hell, it's Utah who's been making noise. And then I look at the bottom, at least in last year's standings, and I see Chicago. And, you know, we spoke about San Jose, and we spoke about the Ducks and them having a bright future and potentially contending for years to come in the West. And, you know, not too long ago, I thought Chicago was also heading into that kind of direction. And it feels like there's a gap between Chicago and those other two teams that have, you know, young star players. Just where are they at? And where is, you know, your confidence level in them being able to get to, you know, that conversation of contending with Ducks and the San Jose Sharks for the foreseeable future?
0: Well, for right now, guys, they're far behind the eight ball, and it's unfortunate when you have Connor Bedard on their roster, but the proof is in the pudding. They have fallen behind the San Jose's and the Anaheims of the world. Now, maybe this latest financial hurdle that the Anaheim's having to deal with has maybe shortened the gap between them. But listen, guys, they have not done a good enough job of bringing quality veterans. Now, look, credit to Kyle Davidson. He went out, albeit overpaid through the nose, for Bowen Byram, making him, I believe, the highest paid defenseman as of right now at $12.5 million. But you went out and you added a substantial piece to that blue line. You bring back Patrick in, again, albeit for a very big overpayment in my mind, but you went out and got those pieces. So credit to him. At the same time, Connor Bedard's going to be injured to start the year, and there has been a bit of some flops for that team to this point. Like, they took a defenseman first overall in the first round, I believe, back in 2022. Again, the name is escaping me, but I think that specifically on the back end, they haven't had enough guys come up and made an impact. But now you have Anton Frondell coming over, a top three pick from a few years ago. I think that will be a big impact for them, but there just are a lot of players on this team that I don't think have done enough to really propel them forward, much like we see happen with Anaheim and San Jose specifically last season. And to your point, the biggest problem is that they're in the Central Division, yeah, and every team is getting better. Like, you look at the Colorado Avalanche and the Minnesota Wild, I don't think they're going anywhere. No. I do expect a bit of a regression from the Dallas Stars, mm-hmm, but they're still probably a playoff team. I think St. Louis, under new general manager Alex Steen, had a very under-the-radar offseason. You know, you bring in Brandon Carlo on the back end. You make the Jordan Kyrou trade, bring in Connor McMichael. You add Mason McTavish from the Anaheim Ducks, and then you still have a good goaltending tandem with Binnington and Joel Hofer. I think Nashville might not be as bad as they were last season with the overhaul in their front office, with GM Chris McFarland arriving there and bringing Rob Blake and Jamie Langenbrunner with them. The Winnipeg Jets had a bad year, but you still have Connor Hellebuck, you still have Josh Morrissey, you still have Kyle Connor and Mark Scheifele. So I just think that all those things as a whole make it kind of hard to be optimistic when it comes to the Chicago Blackhawks.
25: Absolutely, and you know, for me, the biggest thing there, Anthony, is the health of Connor Bedard, especially in that division. Like, it's, you need him on the ice at all times, because we saw how good they were to start the season and then how crazy of a drop off they had, you know, once he got injured, and when he did come back, they just for the most part weren't able to recapture what they had at the start of the season.
0: Yeah, well, that's exactly it. And now they don't have him to start the year. And again, Anton Trondell, I think, is going to make a major difference for them. I think they lacked a lot of center depth beyond Connor Bedard last season. And I do think maybe Patrick Kane will give more of a kick in the behind for in a veteran kind of way. I think a lot of the veterans that they've brought in there over the past several seasons have not worked out. I think Bertuzzi kind of found his stride. But guys like Tara Vinen and Nick Foligno and Andre Burakovsky, two of which are no longer with the team, didn't do enough to move the needle. But now that you have Frondell coming in, you have Patrick Kane coming in, you have a good addition on the back end with Bowen Byram. I do like their goaltending outlook with Spencer Knight. There is a lot to like in Chicago. I just think it has not been going nearly as rapidly enough. And I think that because of the other teams similar to them, organizationally with Chicago, with San Jose and Anaheim, it has shined more of a negative light on them. But again, as we just discussed, we can't ignore the fact that the Central Division is just always so competitive, and they are just not doing enough to keep pace with the teams that aren't really coming out of the limelight.
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25: Jeff, when it comes to either a team or a particular driver, what's been the biggest surprise for you so far this season?
7: I think Kimi Antonelli. I mean, this kid has just blossomed. He last year, if you remember, I mean, he's racing against George Russell in the same car, yep. And Russell doubled his points by the end of the season. I think it was like 319 to 150 or something like that. You know, and Kimi had some flashes last year, mm-hmm. But I mean, he's just taken to this new car and this new format like nobody's business. And I mean, he's dominating. And I mean, if you look at this 19-year-old kid, if he can keep this up, he's going to smash records left and right. But I just think that. I think that the maturity he's shown and the way that he can just get out front and dominate a race, or even if he doesn't start at the front, he figures out a way to win. It's only his second year in Formula One, and it looks like he's going to win the title. And the other thing about Antonelli that he's a really, really nice kid, and he really, really seems to enjoy what he does. And he's very refreshing. So I think he's got to be the revelation of the season for sure.
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11: Alexander taking the snap, looking right, looking in the end zone now, stepping, rolling to his right, looking for help. Cross body, he's got a man upfield. Tyler Snead, touchdown, Montreal.
12: And once again, Davis Alexander buying time with his legs and throwing back across his body towards the middle of the field while rolling to the right.
18: Chatting with Chris Strevler, talking a little CFL. We heard in your video, I've seen you say it online, Davis Alexander's the best quarterback in the league, and there's some pretty good quarterbacks in this league.
26: Yeah, the quarterback play this year has been exceptional, but you know, at this point, I don't know who the argument would be for anybody else. The way that he's playing, six straight 300-yard games, and I know Davis very well. I don't know how much you guys know about me, but I live in Arizona in the off season, and about 3 years ago, I started training quarterbacks out here in Davis. So when he first signed with Montreal, he started training with us, and throughout the years, continuing to work with him in the off season, and we did some extensive work this off season. So I could tell he was dialed in, very focused. I think that Grey Cup game added even more fuel to his fire, and man, you can see it coming out when he's on the field. He is such a competitor and a leader for that team, and obviously the way he's able to create in and out of the pocket is pretty special.
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13: Swing on a high fly ball. Deep right center field. Giddy up, baby. God, a two-run homer for Ben Rice. And just like that, a 4-2 Yankee lead here in the 10th.
18: Yeah, it was going to happen eventually, and it finally did. The Blue Jays' anemic offense, once again, is not able to score more than two runs. And eventually, Ben Rice is going to get you. And he did. They waste a great start by Dylan Cease. And
1: what an effort.
18: Blue Jays lose. Yeah, Dylan, he was unbelievable. Great moment in that game yesterday when he got his 200th strikeout of the season.
1: Yeah.
18: And I think it was Andre Jimenez who kind of faked him out on throwing the ball into the crowd. He wanted that ball.
1: Exactly.
18: Anyway, let's bring in Peter Vriones. We do every morning at this time. Pete's been here the last 4 Mondays or so. Hello, Peter, turn your radio down, please. Hello, caller, you're on the air. Good morning.
14: Yeah, is it all right now?
18: Yeah, you sound good. You sound good.
14: Okay, yeah, it's good to have you two back together. And, I didn't forget about it. I thought you guys did, honestly. I wasn't sure if you were going to call me this morning.
1: We can't forget you, Pete.
18: We have probably before, and we probably will again, but not today. Not today, Peter.
1: That's right.
18: So what do you think, man? You and I haven't had a chance to chat about this for a couple of weeks. The Blue Jays kind of have had their best run of the season here since then. Mm-hmm. Are you believing that this is possible?
14: I am, and how quickly things change. I mean, when you left a couple weeks ago, we were just saying how there's no way. They're, 6.5 games back of a wild card spot, and I just can't see them going on a run because nothing that they've done here gives us any reason to believe that they're able to complete a stretch of games like this. Now, I do believe that they can make the playoffs, but what worries me is, and you mentioned it off the top of the hit here, it's the offense. They're just not able to manufacture runs whatsoever. Now, I don't know what the problem is here. I mean, one problem is the power. They just don't have power. So when you see a guy like Ben Rice putting up 2 on the scoreboard in a hurry with one swing, the Jays are just not able to respond to that. So the formula has been them pitching, them playing really good defense, and trying to manufacture runs by maybe taking an extra 90 feet on the base pass or trying to hit a sac fly or something like that. But it's a pretty easy recipe that the Jays are following at the moment. So I guess if they keep pitching their butts off, then they'll have a chance for that final wild card spot.
1: What's going on with Vladdy Jr. here? I mean, obviously, you know, just to your point about, you know, the lack of power, and everyone points their finger at him for the obvious reasons, but the level of concern with the injuries here?
14: He's been placed on the 7-day IL for the concussion protocol. He had that collision at third base when he was trying to round and score. He ended up scoring, but you could tell that he wasn't kind of woozy a little bit heading into home plate. So I think there's a concern. I definitely think there's something else going on with him as well, because he's just not getting his lower half into his swing, and it doesn't look like Vladdy at all. I know a large portion of MLB fans are just ragging on the guy, and for good reason. He's had a terrible season, but I don't think he's fully 100% right now. And then George Springer yesterday, you saw him when he was swinging. It's like the shoulder was popping out of his socket on every swing. And he waved off the medical staff, didn't want to come out of the game, but every single swing he's wincing and he's in pain. So there's definitely an issue with the injuries, not just to Vladdy, but to a lot of other guys. And you're needing rookies and guys with just a handful of Major League Baseball experience to step up. And they've done that for the most part, but I don't know if it's a winning formula going forward.
1: You know, we looked at the last couple of weeks, you know, when they opened up the four-game set with the Red Sox and then hosted the Yankees for three. They're actually off today for the first time in what feels like a month. They're going to play the Tampa Bay Rays. You know, when we think about Tampa Bay, the expectations of the regular season carrying into the playoffs, no one's too high on them. But, I mean, how much positivity has been generated by the fact that the Jays have been set up for back-to-back series sweeps but haven't pulled the trigger in terms of momentum carrying with them into this series with Tampa Bay starting tomorrow?
14: Well, I saw this stat, Sean, and they haven't won a Sunday game since June 8th. Oh, wow. Which is weird. And for whatever reason, they just can't win on Sundays. They're 0 for their last 9. They're 5-15 on the season. It's a weird coincidence, and I don't know what it is, but they have had a tough time putting teams away and sweeping series. It's just not something that they do with regularity this year. I think it's only happened 2 or 3 times. So I think the main goal heading into this 13-game stretch, where you had the Red Sox for 4, you had the Yankees for 3, you had the Tampa Bay Rays coming up for another 3 games, and then the Yankees again in the Bronx. So in those 13 games, I guess the goal is just to play better than 500, to remain above water. You're off to a good start. You're 5-2, and you took 3 out of 4 against the Red Sox, 2 out of 3 against the Yankees. You could have maybe swept the Yankees as well. So I think they're in a good spot. Now this is going to be a great test for them at the Trop, where they struggle so much against the Tampa Bay Rays. Let's see what they're made of. You know, they wanted to be in this position. They wanted to claw their way back into the wild card standings. Got to see how they respond now, but I think it's very dependent on the offense, because you're going to be hard-pressed to manufacture runs against Tampa Bay, so they're going to have to turn something around here.
18: We're talking baseball with Peter Vrionis on the morning show on TSN 690. I'm Connor McKenna here with Sean Starr. Nice to be back with you. Another thing I was watching yesterday was the Mariners and Cal Raleigh. He hit a home run, also came up in a huge spot in the 8th inning, bases loaded, 2 outs, and ended up popping out. But, I mean, can you think of a more, I mean, maybe it's Vladimir Guerrero Jr. Maybe it's the fact that Vladdy has had something similar happen to him. But Raleigh had 60 home runs last year.
1: How many hits does he have this year?
18: I mean, what has happened to a guy who had literally probably the greatest offensive season ever by a catcher, and from both sides of the plate, to what he now appears to be?
14: It's so puzzling, Connor. And, I mean, Simon Salikas had his own theory on the matter. He said those are the baseball gods punishing him for not shaking Randy Arozarena's hand at the World Baseball Classic. So maybe that could be it. Maybe he's getting punished by the baseball gods here. But to Sean's point that he made, how many hits does he have?
1: He's got 52.
14: 52 hits, man. 52 hits. And he had 60 homers last year. Now, granted, in fairness to Cal Raleigh, he has missed some time with an injury this year, so he hasn't played as many games. But the drop-off to go from 60 home runs to 13, where he is right now, that's a 47 home run difference. It's crazy what has been transpiring here with Raleigh. And that's a big reason why the Mariners are out of the playoff race right now. If he was having a Cal Raleigh-esque season, or even a semblance of his 2025 campaign, then they would be in a much different spot. And I think you could say the same about the Toronto Blue Jays. Now, Vlad didn't have a great regular season last year. Cal Raleigh did. It was one of the greatest offensive seasons we have ever seen. So if I had to pick who's been the most disappointing or who's had the most poor season of the two, it would probably be Raleigh, just because of where the Mariners are at and his importance to that team.
18: All right, and I wanted to ask you about these guys.
9: 1-1, ground ball to short. Up with it is Ortiz. Fires to first, ball game over. A 6-2 victory against the Dodgers, and the Brewers come to L.A. and take 3 of 4.
18: That's a hell of a team, the Brewers, and you go into L.A. and take 3 out of 4, people are going to take notice, Pete. I mean, look, the Dodgers are the Dodgers, and until further notice, they will be the favorites, but what, if anything, do you take away from the fact that the Brewers seem to be showing us that these guys can be beat and can be beat in L.A.?
14: They're a very good team, and they did it against Tarek Skubal yesterday, no less. So that was pretty impressive. They were able to manufacture runs and drive up his pitch count, so he wasn't able to go as deep into the ballgame. And by the way, Skubal got an ERA over 3, and he's 0-2 in his 3 starts with the Dodgers. So something to look out for over there. But yeah, the Dodgers are a super team. Sean and I spoke about this, like how we just expect them to turn it on once October rolls around, and I don't have any doubts that, you know, they're going to be able to play their best brand of baseball once the playoffs come around. But if I had to cherry pick one team in the NL that could really compete with the Dodgers, it would have to be the Milwaukee Brewers, just for the way that they play. It's a pretty simple brand of baseball. They pitch well. They play good defense, and they're able to manufacture runs. They don't hit a ton of home runs, but they don't need to because they just play great fundamental baseball. And they did last year. I mean, they had the best record in the National League last year, but then they ran into the Dodgers in the NLCS, and they got swept. So ultimately, I do give the massive edge to the Dodgers, but I think maybe the Brewers learned last year what they needed to do and what they needed to get better at, and we'll see how it bodes for them if those two teams clash in the NLCS.
1: Is there a weak link in the Dodgers chain? You know, going over the rotation, they got Blake Snell back last week, you know, from Skubal to Yamamoto, Snell, Glasnow when healthy. You know, that rotation is as deep and as talented and as proven as any rotation in the game. But outside of that, to your point about, you know, Milwaukee learning lessons from a year ago or watching the film and how Toronto stretched it to a seventh and deciding game in the World Series, what can you point your finger on one thing about the Dodgers that is, maybe they can be gotten to in this particular area?
14: It might be crazy to say, but it's the offense, Sean.
1: Right.
14: The offense has not been good for them. Let's just take a look at their lineup construction. Andy Páez was their number 9 hitter in the World Series last year. He wasn't even playing at times. That's how average he was with the bat. Now he's their number 2 hitter. You know, right behind Shohei Ohtani or right behind Freddie Freeman at number 3. So that is where their lineup is at right now. Mookie Betts having a down year. Freddie Freeman not providing the power that we've seen from him in years past. Shohei Ohtani, he's still doing his thing, but it's not the most dominant season that we've ever seen from him. And then the catcher situation, both of their catchers are hurt, so they're having to rely on Ben Roethlisberger right now. It's their offense. And Kyle Tucker, their big acquisition in the offseason, these Dodger fans hate him. I know he's not having a great year, but they're calling him lazy. They want him off the team. And that was supposed to be a big middle-of-the-order power bat for them, and it just hasn't been that. Teoscar Hernandez struggling. So that's it. It's the offense. They've gone cold before. They went cold last year in the playoffs in the World Series. But it ultimately didn't matter. So if there's a way to beat them, if there's an Achilles heel, it's probably that offense. But who knows? Will it even matter?
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6: Now, what about the Toronto Maple Leafs, who I feel have really improved? And I don't know how those contracts are going to age necessarily, but for this upcoming season, they're a much better team than the one that finished the prior year. So what's your outlook on them heading into the season?
16: I think Toronto's done basically everything they needed to do so far. The only move I really disagree with is them getting rid of Matias Michelli, but you could argue that they have some other players and kind of fill a similar role. But I think what they've kind of done very smartly is go after guys that really want to play there. You got guys like Nick Paul and Darren Radish who are Leaf guys growing up, but they are still strong players. And especially in the case of Radish, I think he's a transformative piece for them, even though the money, like you said, the contract, who knows how that ages all the way at the end of the deal. But I do think for Toronto for the now, it was a move they desperately needed to make. With them still having Matthews in his prime, Nylander in his prime, you kind of needed to go for it. There wasn't really a situation where it made sense to rebuild with their first-round picks traded. So I feel like with the situation that Chayka and that front office were dealt, I feel like they've done as strong of a job as possible rebuilding that. And we'll see if Sergei Bobrovsky does rebound from his rough year in Florida last season, but it seems like he is as motivated as ever to prove Florida wrong, especially.
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